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7: He's here. 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
8: Get more information about this this guy out in L.A. who was arrested. I will pass it on to you, and we will stay on top of it. We only have about 54 minutes left in the program, but we'll stay on top of it. If and when we get results in some of these elections, including in Michigan, we will also pass that on to you. We're not going to let any news slip through here. We never do, and we won't. In a world that is increasingly turning against Israel, the Holy Land, I'm proud to stand with Pastors John and Matt Hagee and Hagee Ministries. For decades, Hagee Ministries has stood with the people of Israel through prayer, compassion, and action. One of the incredible organizations they support helps bring children from some of the poorest and most difficult places in the world to Israel for life-saving surgery. Listen to this story. Little Sabrina, who was born in Zanzibar, had a life-threatening heart defect, and doctors there could offer her no hope. So she was brought to Israel for surgery. And today, Sabrina is alive, she's healthy, and she on her own. She's a mother herself. And this is what Hagee Ministries does. And they do even much more than that, as a matter of fact. And they bring people in need to people who can care for them, who have the skill to do that. And they bring them into Israel. And very, very important. But all of this is expensive, and it all takes time. And this is where we come in, you know. This is where we come in. So there are still children who need someone to stand in the gap for them. Your gift, every penny of which is tax deductible, every penny. 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It's a ministry that is very loving and caring. I should know, my wife should know, because we've been there. 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And the Hagees are very, very close friends of ours. 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They have a special line just for us, 855-694-9647, 855-694-9647. So Tom Selleck was talking about a time when he was with President Reagan when he was president, and Reagan also liked to play golf, by the way, and he's said to be pretty good at it. Said to be pretty good at it. And Selleck talks about how competitive Reagan was. And, you know, Trump and Reagan have a lot in common. They have a lot not in common, but they have a lot in common as well. But check this out. Go.
9: I knew the Reagans. I'm happy to say both of them. And that makes a difference. But as a president, he's probably my favorite. Are you talking about the incident I had with him golfing?
10: Anything about why you said Ronald Reagan's your favorite?
9: Well,
10: the audience would like to hear it.
9: After his second term, I'm a terrible golfer. It's, I have this theory that I throw right and bat left. But I couldn't afford left-handed golf clubs, so that's why I'm a terrible golfer, but that's another story. Basically, I was golfing at the invitation of the president at a golf club, a private club, and for the second nine holes, he was in my golf cart. And with the Secret Service behind us in another golf cart. And he was so, he was a real good athlete, and he was so competitive. He would be out of the cart before I could stop it. And I thought, I'm going to break the president's leg. But there was a quiet moment, probably when I was looking for my ball or something. And he said, you know, Tom, I resigned. This is a private club. And he said, you know, I resigned from this club in the early 50s. And I said, you did? Mr. President, why did you do that? And he said, because they wouldn't take Jews. And in the 1950s, he was getting no political points or anything else from doing something like that on principle. He did it because it was right. And very, very typical of the president, he didn't want to make it too heavy, so he lightened it up with, but then I got an invitation from the Jewish club across town, and they made me a member, so everything was okay. I always remember that.
8: I'm a big Tom Selleck fan. And there was a show, I can't remember the name, damn it, my wife would know. But the family was the Reagan family, and it was a fairly conservative and a very compelling and intriguing police show that they used to have. And it was getting very solid ratings, and all of a sudden it was canceled. Blue Bloods, that's it. What a great show. What a great show. They canceled it, really for no reason, I would argue. Yesterday, I wanted to get into this a little bit. We'll get into it now. RFK's appearance on CNN, RFK Jr. You know, I've become a fan of this man. Now, he doesn't know that. I don't know him. I've seen him maybe once or twice in passing. But in many ways, I'm a fan of him. And here he is on CNN yesterday, RFK Jr., Cut 24 with Dana Bash. Go.
11: You are the HHS secretary, and you are talking about things that that lead to vaccine hesitancy in this country, and it is something that causes problems for people when there is not anything.
12: Let me ask you something. Do you see your job as ending vaccine hesitancy, or do you see your job as telling the truth to the American people?
11: I see my job as telling the truth, and the truth is that there is study after study after study. It's one of the most studied things out there in science.
12: You're repeating and it is like a parrot. You're repeating
11: so are
12: it
11: you.
12: Like a parrot.
11: So
12: I've actually read the science.
11: You don't want to come back here and debate the science. I'm not debating this with you.
12: Of course you are.
11: No, because I'm not debating.
12: All you know how to do is repeat things that people told you and say, trust the experts. That's what you did during COVID. Now we know that Anthony Fauci, who was the expert, was lying about everything, about masks, about social distancing, about natural immunity, about the transmission from the vaccine, about the source of COVID. He was lying, and you were punishing people for not trusting the experts. And now you're rolling out the experts again.
11: Yes.
12: To talk about something that you have no personal knowledge of.
11: Okay, well, guess what? That is my job, to talk to people.
12: Your job is to
11: tell
12: the truth
11: to talk?
12: The American
11: yes,
12: public.
11: Yes, and my job
12: and
11: is to get as much information as I can.
12: And
11: what we were doing, in COVID and still, with regard to these vaccines, is getting the best information, the best science that we can, and putting it out there. And, sir, what you are doing is causing information to be out there that is not accurate.
12: Who was lying to you?
8: Cut 25, go.
12: And then, Dana, the other thing that I would say is that we need to protect our constitutional rights. That is the primary obligation
11: what
12: of our country.
11: What does that mean?
12: Well, during COVID, we completely dismantled our constitutional rights. We began censoring people in violation of the First Amendment.
11: But you're saying what not to do. I'm asking what to do.
12: That's something to do. That is the number one priority. We protect the Constitution. The Constitution was written.
11: Forgive me, but you're talking about rights, and I'm asking about a potential public health crisis. That is coming, but I do want to
12: And one of the mistakes we made in the last time was suppressing those rights so people weren't being heard. The doctors who were saying you're doing it wrong were being marginalized and vilified.
11: Yeah.
8: And by the way, we had some of those doctors on this program, and these were not kooks. These were doctors from Rockefeller College, Oxford, Stanford, Yale. I mean, top doctors in their field. And I'm not talking about not taking vaccines. I mean, there's a polio vaccine. There's all kinds of vaccines that I would take, have taken, gave our kids, and would take. That's not the point. We're talking about this vaccine. And we're also talking about this virus. Go ahead.
11: And I really want to move on, but...
12: Part of the problem.
11: No, I wasn't part of the problem.
12: Yeah, there was absolute press malpractice. You weren't allowing your
11: Mr.
12: job.
11: Mr. Secretary,
12: your job is a fierce skepticism toward authority. And
11: yes,
12: you weren't doing that. You were
11: I am.
12: Beating
11: My
12: up
11: job is also
12: dissenting.
11: No. Okay, are you going to, you want to sit here and attack me, or do you want to have conversations
12: well, you're
11: about public
12: here and attacking
11: health?
12: Me.
11: I'm not attacking you. I'm asking questions about how to
12: and
11: prevent
12: let me
11: the next
12: ask the
11: pandemic.
12: Question and I'll tell you.
11: That's what I'm trying to do.
8: That was as good as it gets from RFK Jr., don't you think, Rich? It is good, not because it's drama. But because he's saying, sometimes you got to question authority. Now, we question authority here as to the source of this virus. And I didn't just make things up. We had the number one retired, but still active in other areas, science editor of the New York Times. He was that for decades. And he wrote this long piece. He had to write it in a different publication because the New York Times wasn't taking it. And I read it beginning to end, probably twice, because there's certain words and things I didn't understand, but I became rather fluent in it. And all I did is bring him on Life, Liberty, and Levin on Fox, and we discussed it at length.

0: had nothing to do with it for me. But there were serious questions. And then when we were in Florida, my wife, my mother-in-law, and I, and America's great governor, DeSantis, I forget the name of the drug or whatever the treatment was that he was using down there in Florida, because of what his surgeon general said and what their research showed them, it really did have a prophylactic effect on me and my mother-in-law. What was it? How do you pronounce it again? Monoclonal antibody. That's what it was. You're right. You know, Rich, you deserve a raise. Tell them to give you a raise over there at Westwood One. So anyway, that's what he did. And I think it was two shots, and you waited there for 30 minutes, and you left. It had a very positive effect on me and members of my family, my mother-in-law and my wife. I don't believe anybody else was with us of the family, but nonetheless. But that was dismissed. That was dismissed. And now we know, and Fauci's run away from it, the six-foot rule. There was no reason for the six-foot rule. The masking, again, he ran away from that, too. He said, I didn't order that. I didn't do the six-foot rule. I didn't close the schools. I didn't. He did all these things. And so what Kennedy is saying, you may not like him, you may not know everything he's saying, but that's not the point. But he's saying you ought to be skeptical about this. Now, there's no reason to be skeptical about a vaccine against polio. Or a vaccine against a number of diseases and illnesses. Some people are. But that's not where my head is. But when it comes to something like this, when it comes to the source and the diminution of, real diminution of civil liberties and so forth and so on, yeah, we have a right to know a little bit more. In fact, we have a right to know a lot more. And we had a right to know a lot more back then. I'll be right back.
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0: let's see. It's impossible to know what's going on. We have 1.4% of the vote in, which means nothing. But Abdul El Sayed is 58.8%. Helly Stevens, listen to her. She sounds like an idiot, too, to be perfectly honest. Not as sinister and evil like this Sayed, but like a moron. She is 38.7%, and somebody named Mallory McMurrow has 5.5. So it's way too early to know. But they seem to think that this El Sayed is going to be the victor. Now, that means that Mike Rogers has to win. That Mike Rogers has to win. We're going to have a huge problem in this country. I think we already have a huge problem in this country. This is the tip of the iceberg. They're going to have one candidate, more candidates. You might recall we played the head of CARE, the founder and executive director of CARE, about a year and a half ago, making the point that they're going to have candidates all over the country, that they want to have a significant presence in Congress, that they want judges and Supreme Court justices. So this is underway. This is heavily funded by the enemy overseas. All this is going on in front of us. And quite frankly, the ruling class is doing next to nothing about it. I'm just being honest with you. We'll be right back.
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1: All right, let's take some calls. Let's go to Tom, Indianapolis, Indiana. One of my favorite towns, actually. The great WFDM. Tom, how are you?
3: Mr. Levin, thank you for taking my call, sir. I appreciate it. You're great. That's why they call you the great one.
1: Thank you.
3: I don't understand Thune. I think he's a rhino, but that's a whole other topic and a whole other story. But if these communists are starting to win and win these primaries, they're not going to stop at Schumer, Bernie, all of these guys. They're going to go after them just as much as they're going after the regular Democrat. Why doesn't Thune go to these guys and say, look, do you think it's going to stop with you? You're crazy. Vote for the Save America Act because you're going to go down anyway.
1: Well, why would they vote for that? Because they're going to go down anyway. They're not going to believe they're going to go down anyway. Schumer's not going to say, yeah, I'm going to go down anyway, so I'll vote with you guys. I don't see that happening.
3: He's trying to figure out a way to get
1: through. Now, if Schumer did do that, he would definitely go down.
3: That's true. That's true. Yeah. I mean, the only way we could stop it is at the polls, and I'm doing my best. I mean, I'm getting out there on social media and just real quick, and I know you're busy, but I got a friend of mine. I'm originally from New Jersey.
1: Yeah.
3: And I got a friend of mine. I'm originally from New Jersey, and a friend posted the other day in Patterson, there's a sign that says, "Welcome to Little Palestine."
1: I know. It's awful. Yeah.
3: And I'm like, this is insane. This is just, I'm scared.
1: We now have no-go areas, just like they have outside of Paris, the Paris suburbs. If you go into these areas now, and you're Christian or Jewish, and you want to exercise your freedom of speech on your faith and that sort of thing, maybe if you're a Christian, you want to proselytize if you want. You're taking your life into your own hands. If you're walking down the street and you're wearing a kippah or Star of David, if you're walking down the street and you're an Orthodox Jew dressed as such and have the beard and the hat and so forth, it's very, very dangerous here in the United States of America. Very dangerous. So there's places where Jews and Christians cannot go. And I mean this in all seriousness, where they cannot go if they want to be safe. And we're allowing this to happen. The politicians of both parties are basically ignoring it. Republicans might talk about it, but they're not doing a hell of a lot about it because they're not sure what to do about it. They ought to sit down. They ought to bring the smartest among them, the smartest from the think tanks, the smartest conservative legal groups, sit down with DOJ, DHS, all of them, for a weekend, a long weekend. Maybe they ought to have it in Paterson, New Jersey, or Dearborn, Michigan, or one of those places, tongue-in-cheek. But nonetheless, and work it through and see what can be done. Because if nothing's done, something will be done, and that is by the Marxist Islamist. They will continue to grow at warp speed, like it's happening right now. All right, Tom, thanks for your excellent call. I appreciate it. Let us go to Ken, Thompson, Pennsylvania, the great Sirius XM satellite. How are you?
4: Hey, Mark. Great honor to speak to you.
1: Thanks, Ken.
4: We're contemporaries. In 1980, I threw my first vote for Ronald Reagan.
1: Beautiful.
4: And in 1983, I raised my hand and I went into the Air Force, and I was found myself in Western Europe, Belgium, Sicily, in ground launch cruise missiles with the Air Force, with a ground launch missile called the Tomahawk missile, and it's used today everywhere. And I say that because I raised my hand and I swore to my Lord that I would protect this country from domestic and foreign enemies. I never thought we would be in this situation, my friend, and you've seen it too. 40 years and this is what we got, and our children come home and they're brainwashed from the college. It's disgusting to me. Anyway, my call is, why can we not have a constitutional amendment, very simply, to outlaw Sharia? And I have a friend that's a Muslim.
1: But before we run out of time, let me address this. Number one, I don't think 2/3 of the House and the Senate will vote for that, let alone 3/4 of the state legislatures or a state convention. The other form of amending a constitution, we don't have enough states yet. Convention of states, something Mark Meckler and I and others have been pushing very, very hard over the years. But I'm just pointing out that a constitutional amendment is not so simple to get. That's why in recent years we haven't had many. Even if we were of the mind to do it. But I don't think we need a constitutional amendment. I think statutes can handle it. And I think, like I was saying to the prior caller, the smartest minds in the Republican Party, along with some of the think tanks and some of these conservative legal groups, I'm not running one anymore, but I know Landmark and America First Legal and Judicial Watch and all the other great ones that are out there, can get together and get together with the Office of Legal Counsel, which is the brain trust of justice, and I don't know what the brain trust is of DHS, and figure this out. And time is running out. Thank you for your call. I appreciate it, brother, very much. Cheryl Los Alamitos, California, the great KRLA. Is that correct?
5: That is correct. I'm here with my mom, and she's a Holocaust survivor, and we've spoken to you before because we
1: remember.
5: Love you.
1: Thank you.
5: So I just want to first, well, don't, you're just amazing. You're a mensch. And I want to first thank God for watching over President Trump, that he's safe, because we're here in California. And in terms of midterms, one thing I wanted to say is, if after listening to every wonderful thing that Secretary Kennedy said, that's the reason why everybody should not be voting for Becerra. He was the HHS secretary under Biden, who pushed all of that garbage that Secretary Kennedy was mentioning. And he has no policies, and he was the one who hid the auto pen the entire time that, you know, Biden was in office.
1: Yeah, but you know what? It's in a state like California, which is just so disastrous now, a guy like him could squeak through. But we're going to have Steve Hilton on a couple of times. We're going to try and fight this.
5: God, because, you know, and when you mentioned about what's going on with socialism and all of that, and the gentleman who mentioned about the schools, Common Core, 1619 Project, critical race theory, that's what's being taught to all of our students. So when you're so amazing when you get out there and on your Life, Liberty, and Levin and all the shows that you commentate on and your own show, and you explain the difference between socialism and communism and that we're a constitutional republic. But half the students, if you ask them, what does that even mean? Or the first line of the preamble or the Constitution, they don't know, because unlike when we grew up, and that's the biggest mistake parents are making, it's not the same education system. It is totally changed, and the same with the media. If we wouldn't be listening to your show, if we wouldn't be listening to a lot of shows on Fox, and a lot of people don't. They turn on regular TV that's not even cable, and they're hearing the cheerleading section for the Democrat Party. And that's part of the problem. And the biggest thing is that I know here in California, 44% of the registered voters are Democrats. 25% of the registered voters are Republicans. So in order for Steve or any good Republican to win and get us out of this one-party nightmare, you have to make sure that every single Republican shows up, and that there are some people out there who don't want socialism, who don't want radical Islamism, who don't hate
1: Jews. Well, we're going to find out, Cheryl. We're going to find out soon enough. We're going to find out.
5: Absolutely.
1: All right, I got to go. But Cheryl, God bless you, my friend, and my best to your beautiful, wonderful mother. You two are just great. Just great. I absolutely remember you both very, very well. We'll be right back.
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0: 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That's #250, say Mark Levin. And I encourage you to jump in there right now. Okay, let's look at the Michigan Senate race. Now, keep in mind, only 6.2% of the vote in, and we don't know where that's coming from. And Abdul El-Sayed is at 59.8%. Haley Stevens is at 36.7%. So remember, these primaries are very attractive to the most kooky of the kook, you know, brigades out there. And I can assure you that the imams in Dearbornistan, Michigan, and in other parts of Michigan are getting their vote out 95-98%. I can assure you that that's taking place. Well, in a lot of other parts of Michigan, the Democrats are, hey, honey, what, Mildred? Come on, Frank. Shouldn't we vote? Nah, come on. Doesn't matter anyway, does it? Doesn't matter anyway, honey. Oh, all right, forget it. Okay. I can hear those Democrats now, can't you, Mr. Producer? Yeah, we have Republicans like that, too. It's problematic. And that's how a very radical, extremist minority in terms of number, that's how they're able to get where they've been going lately. This is important. I'm going to try and slip it in. I don't think I can in time. Democrats plan to boycott Senate Judiciary Subcommittee hearing on the Muslim Brotherhood. You got that? Democrats on the Senate Judiciary Committee plan to boycott the hearing on the Muslim Brotherhood. The Muslim Brotherhood, which is an international terrorist organization, which should be treated as such in the United States, but it is backed by Turkey. It is backed by Qatar, so for some reason, we don't treat it as a terrorist organization throughout the country. Tell me, why is that? What the hell's going on? We salute our armed forces, police officers, firefighters, emergency personnel, ICE, we love ICE, our truckers, the men and women in Ukraine, the men and women in Israel, the men and women in Iran, and you, the men and women of the United States, God bless you. See you tomorrow. Same place, same time. Have a wonderful day.
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17: Tallying the votes. I'm Lisa Lacerra, Fox News. Primaries in five states tonight. In Michigan, progressive Abdul Al-Sayed, endorsed by Vermont Senator Bernie Sanders, is hoping to unseat Congresswoman Haley Stevens.
18: He is and has been campaigning on transforming the American healthcare system, essentially getting rid of private healthcare insurance, turning over to a government-financed Medicare for all. He is for getting rid of ICE.
17: Fox's Rich Edson in Detroit. In Maryland, voters will decide if there will be new congressional districts that could be favorable to Democrats.
19: With a yes vote on the question November 3rd, lawmakers could move to create newly redrawn maps for the 2028 election cycle. Maryland has 8 House seats. 7 are held by Democrats, the party that controls Maryland's legislature. Both chambers had to have 3/5 support to add the question. While Maryland has been slower than other states in efforts to redistrict, Democratic Governor Wes Moore said in a statement he doesn't want to be caught flat-footed while Republican legislatures add seats. Nationwide, 8 states have changed maps to help Republicans, while 2 give Democrats an edge in districts.
17: Fox's Kernell Scott. In Missouri, the Republican Secretary of State has rejected a petition for a vote on new congressional districts backed by President Trump. A man carrying a gun and ammunition arrested at President Trump's California golf course over the weekend.
20: 38-year-old Janine John Taylor from Downey, California, taken into custody in Ranchos Palos Verdes by plainclothes FBI agents after after they spotted his suspicious activity.
17: Fox says Kevin Cork, authorities found another loaded gun in his car. A search of the suspect's home in the city of Downey found more firearms, magazines, and ammunition, body armor, and notebooks filled with what they're calling concerning statements. 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

0: From the heart of our nation's capital, Washington, D.C. 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A clear, fresh voice cutting through the noise to tell the truth. It's the Guy Benson Show. Filling in for Guy Benson, here's Rich Zeoli.
1: It is great to be with you on primary day, and we're all watching and waiting to see if the commies are successful and thus defeat the Democrat establishment once and for all as the parasite overtakes the host. Will this be the end of the Democrat National Committee as we know it? As the DSA fully takes over, we'll find out in just a matter of hours. In the meantime, a big announcement out of Philadelphia today, where the Department of Justice charged 19 defendants in an alleged $4 million Medicare and Medicaid fraud. It's amazing to me because we're told this can never happen, right? It's like illegal voting. Like it's not possible. It can't happen. It never happens. We were told that people can't defraud these systems, that they're bulletproof. Well, the Justice Department announced today it's expanding its Northeast Healthcare Fraud Strike Force. That's a cool name. Northeast Healthcare Fraud Strike Force to Philadelphia as federal and state authorities target alleged Medicare and Medicaid fraud involving home health care services. You know, as a guy who broadcast in Philadelphia for most of my career, and I'm still on the great WPHT at 6 p.m. every evening, but also on podcasts nowadays, I'm not surprised in the least there's corruption going on in Philadelphia, nor would I ever be surprised there's corruption going on in Jersey or New York or any of these blue places. None of it surprises me, but I do have to wonder what this means for Governor Josh Shapiro as he gets ready to run for president of the United States in 2028. It seems like we keep having stories about whether it's truckers getting illegal driver's licenses or it's people voting and being charged criminally or it's Medicare fraud, Medicaid fraud, all happening in his state. And the guy is always so busy on social media, he doesn't seem to pay attention to what's going on in his state. So I do wonder that. And I wonder what Senator John Fetterman's going to say about this, because he seems to be the only person in the Democrat Party who is able to speak out against all these kind of things that are happening around the country, whether it's the rampant fraud, waste, and abuse that we're exposing and the Trump administration has been exposing, or it's the voter fraud stuff, the illegal immigration stuff. I mean, Fetterman is the outlier who will talk about this stuff, and really nobody else will. But here's the Assistant Attorney General for the National Fraud Enforcement Division, Colin McDonald, cut one.
2: Today, we are announcing criminal charges against 19 defendants for fraudulent home health care schemes that targeted Pennsylvania's Medicaid fraud program and resulted in over $4 million of fraud. 18 of these defendants were charged in the last 12 days as part of a strategically coordinated law enforcement operation between the Fraud Division, the U.S. Attorney's Office, and the Pennsylvania Attorney General's Office.
1: Okay, let's get an example of the kind of fraud that they were able to charge today. Two health home aides and a lot of false claims to Medicaid. This is your taxpayer dollars and my taxpayer dollars, and we hear about this coming out of California, New York, Philly. It's everywhere. The bottom line is this. There's rampant fraud. Wherever you have the government handing out huge sums of money, you're going to find fraud. We saw that with COVID, and now we're seeing with all these government programs. And the reason why it's important today on primary day is because if the commies and the socialists claim power, they're going to expand all of these systems. Remember, their goal is to get Medicare for all, which is a translation that's universal single-payer health care. That's their goal. So the more that you have the government in these areas, the more you're going to have fraud. Bottom line, because people know how to build the system and the government is not equipped like the private sector to go after it because it's not the government's money. It's your money. Whereas a private company has an incentive to make sure people are not ripping them off because they don't want to lose money. That's the reality. So this is one example that he gives cut two.
2: In one case, we charged two home health aides and two purported patients with causing over $400,000 in false claims to Medicaid for services the aides supposedly performed when, get this, they were actually hospitalized, working at other jobs, and even in jail. Yes, the allegations include a scheme that billed taxpayers for home care services provided when the person supposedly doing that work was sitting behind bars. That, of course, is not health care. It's just pure theft.
1: It's just pure theft, exactly. And if they're going to elect today or nominate today, I should say, El Sayed in Michigan, who claims he's a capitalist but endorses absolutely 100%, absolutely 100% endorsing single-payer health care, if he gets a nomination, if Francine Hogg gets the nomination to be governor of Michigan, all of these programs are going to be expanded. This is what the battle is all about right now. This is what it's about. So let's jump to Dr. Oz talking about personal health care is becoming a jobs program, which is on the one hand good, on the other hand not good, because then people can rip the system off. Let's start with cut five.
3: In California and New York, the number one job in the entire state is personal care services.
1: Unbelievable.
3: Guess what? It's good to be home, because it's true in Pennsylvania too. 50% dramatically more people serving in the personal care services space, that's home care, than is in retail. That's where Pennsylvanians are going. It's becoming a jobs program. Medicaid fraud in the state is costing taxpayers for care that was never delivered, or even worse, harmful. It's costing patients their health, their trust in a system that was built in a high trust environment, a place we all thought that we would be able to be safe, because who would steal from the poor?
1: Right. Democrats. That's who. No, it's people who see an opportunity and they know that it's going to be very difficult to track them down. How do they even track this stuff down? You know what happens? Essentially, somebody makes a mistake. They go too big. They wind up doing something that just cannot be ignored anymore. But typically it goes undetected. It's only because this administration, and I give them tremendous credit for it, has decided to go after this, whether it's California or it's New York or it's Pennsylvania or wherever it is. They've decided to make cracking down on fraud part of their agenda. And as a taxpayer, I say thank you for that. Thank you. Because we want to make sure that the services actually go to who needs it and not to somebody who's dead or in jail or doesn't need it because they're perfectly fine and perfectly healthy. Cut number six.
3: Today's defendants included an aide who billed Medicaid for care claimed to be delivered while they were in jail or while they were being arrested or while they weren't in the country. The list goes on and on, one more disbelievable than the next. And it's not just individuals. There's a home care agency, two owners who are charged with billing Medicaid hundreds of fabricated clock-ins. Again, care that was never delivered at all.
1: Fabricated clock-ins. It's like an episode of The Sopranos, right? Fabricated clock-ins. No work jobs, no show jobs. Hey, you just go, you fabricate the clock-in, and then you're going to get all this money, this government money. Hey. It's the same thing with Mamdani's grocery stores in New York City. I view all of this together. Mamdani is proposing, as you know, up to 5 state-run, city-run grocery stores. You only have to look at countries like Venezuela where they did this. Rampant corruption, black markets, the people who were in the inn, they got the good stuff. The regular people, the schlubs, they got the moldy bread, if they were able to get bread at all. So the longer you turn around and you say, let's get the government to this area or that area, let's do that, the more you're going to find examples of people finding holes in the system that they can exploit, either as the individual or as a provider themselves. Dr. Oz said this, he was up in Maine where they're investigating home support services. Just as a tease a little bit later in the show, I'm going to talk to Steve Robinson, the editor-in-chief of the Maine Wire, because the Democrats nominated a guy named Troy Jackson who loves his cousin, literally. In fact, fathered children with his second cousin. But that's not the only problem Troy Jackson has. Troy Jackson's got a lot of baggage as he takes over for Graham Plattner, who had, as you know, a lot of baggage and Nazi tattoos and P. Hustle and allegations of rape and everything else. But Troy Jackson's got some baggage that's going to come out involving him. And, well, there's questions about fraud from his time as a state senator in Maine. We'll get to that. Here's Dr. Oz, cut 9.
3: Today I was in Maine. We're investigating home support services, just like you're seeing here, for adults in that case who have autism. Medicaid spending of the top 10 providers there has dramatically increased over the last 6 years. In fact, across the board, if you look at fraud in healthcare, all gone up in the last six years. What happened in 2020 that has catalyzed this? What has allowed this corruption to be weaponized? It's COVID. COVID appears to have unleashed massive fraud through grifters because criminals knew the federal government would not follow up on the money that was spending out.
1: Bingo.
3: We told the world we were open for fraud and they could start harpooning us with their spears. No mas, no more.
1: No mas, no more. Why is it so high in Pennsylvania, though? Ranks fifth nationally in average monthly payments for beneficiary and provider. Look, Pennsylvania is the must-win state for the White House. You want to be president? You got to win PA. It has two senators right now, one who has basically been thrown out of the Democrat Party, John Fetterman. And he's to his credit, he is siding with Senator Dave McCormick on the issues that matter, on getting nuclear power and natural gas. And he is leading the charge on battling the socialists and the commies within his own party. I don't know how much longer he stays a Democrat, but my fear is even if he becomes an independent, he's going to wind up caucusing with the Democrats. So you might as well still be a Democrat. And Fetterman's no fool. He knows his communist stuff doesn't sell with the blue-collar union guys and the steel workers and the people, the pipe fitters and the dock workers in Philly, and he knows that. He's smart enough to know that. A lot of these people who may win primaries today hopefully will lose in the general election. Like, if they nominate that whack job El Said in Michigan, that guy's going down in the general election. But what they're doing is they're forcing the so-called mainstream Democrat candidates to sound more and more like the commies. Haley Stevens, who's expected to win, who's the choice of the party elites, she's also now about defunding ICE. One of the main arguments for having voter ID, for ensuring that we know who's voting, is that there can be rampant fraud within the voter registration system. Last time I filled in for Guy Benson was when the news broke about New Jersey, where New Jersey had registered due to a quote-unquote software glitch, and I don't believe that for a second, 6,600 non-citizens, 400 of whom voted. It's the same way you're able to rip off the taxpayers in places like Pennsylvania, cut number 8.
3: This is the federal government's data on Pennsylvania. Pennsylvania ranks fifth nationally in average monthly payments, both per beneficiary and per provider. That is way out there. Be number 5 in both those categories. More expensive, that is, than 45 states. Over 96% of personal care claims here are illness unspecified. That's how they're titled. So we can't track them. It doesn't help if the U.S. attorney or the attorney general can't possibly find the fraud because people aren't actually telling us what they're really doing. We have to change that history that's evolved here into the norm. And finally, average payments per beneficiary, more than $50,000.
1: Yeah, it's ridiculous. We got to get to the bottom of it. We got to find ways to get government out of businesses, not expand government's role in these businesses. And that's where the battle against the commies takes us, to Michigan, to Wisconsin, to every area around us. Because I'm here to tell you this, as a guy who lives in New Jersey and broadcasts out of Philadelphia, and also my podcast, the Rich Zeoli podcast, I'm here to tell you, it's not just the cities. And when we get back here on the Guy Benson Show, you're going to hear that firsthand. This is not just about the cities. They are coming to a town near you. The Democrats, Socialists of America, after they finally take over their own party, the DNC, they are coming to the burbs and the swing states. Do not doubt me on this. We'll be right back. It's great to be with you. Don't go away.
0: Filling in for Guy Benson, it's Rich Zeoli.

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18: We will definitely get into all these races today. In fact, we're going to talk to former congressman from Michigan a little bit later in the show today. We're loaded up here on the Guy Benson Show. It's great to be with you. I want to make this point, though, regarding the socialists and the communists, because, you know, and people yell at me, they're like, come on, Zioli, they're not socialists, they're communists. It really is the same thing. It honestly is. And I appreciate the fact that President Trump has said they're not socialists or communists, but if you look at it, if you read the Karl Marx's little handbook there, the Communist Manifesto, the ultimate goal of communism is socialism. It's just kind of ironic because I think that there are people who have the communist ideology who have been able to get away by saying Scandinavian-style socialism, even though countries in Scandinavia are not really socialist, but that's for another show. They've been able to kind of go along with this, but at this moment right now, the Democrat Party has done this to itself. You know, Bernie Sanders, they stopped him in 2016. They stopped him in 2020. They wouldn't let him go.

0: near a microphone in 2024, but they let him in. Remember how I said earlier, I said John Fetterman may caucus with the Democrats, even though he'll be an independent at some point. Guess who was caucusing with the Democrats his entire career as a United States Senator? Bernie Sanders. They didn't turn around and say, we don't want a Democrat socialist caucusing with us. They were more than happy to have Bernie. Still are, by the way. When you let socialists in, this is inevitably what's going to happen. So I just find it amusing when people like James Carville are like, I'm out. I'm out of the party. This guy, Hassan Piker, who's a vile, vile human being who hates Jews. He thinks America had it coming on 9/11, hates Israel, blames AIPAC for everything. And James Carville, the raging Cajun, the man who helped get Bill Clinton elected and many Democrats elected, actually, now says, this is the line. I'm out. It's me or him. You pick. Cut 16.
1: To talk about the larger Democratic Party post the election in Michigan going forward. I am not going to be in the same party with Hassan Piker. I can tell you that right now. If he becomes a force in the Democratic Party, I'm out of here. I have no intention of ever being in the same political party with that guy. Mm-hmm. Now, I think that a majority, overwhelming majority of Democrats agree with me. But this idea that we're going to seize the means of production and this, go look at the DSA platform. You don't have to look any further than that. And, you know, Jackie, it may be that the two-party system is just going to be under tremendous stress here in the coming months. I mean, you see it in with Tucker and Marjorie Taylor Greene and on the Republican side. You see it going on right now. And I can't sit here and tell you for certain how this is going to turn out. But the one thing I can tell you for certain, Hassan Piker and James Carville are not going to be in the same political party.
0: I got news for you. They don't care, actually. They really don't. Old boomer, they don't care. They really don't. Here's cut 17. Hassan Piker and Abdul El Sayed, who's on the ballot today in Michigan, who stands a very good chance of becoming the nominee. I hope he is, because I think he's the easier of the two to beat in the general election, because he's so far out there. And Michigan is still a purple state. It's a state Trump won. It's a state that Republicans can keep and hold, in my opinion. Let's hope Abdul El Sayed is, in fact, a Democrat candidate. But if he wins, even if he loses in the general, it is a big victory for the DSA. Here's cut 17.
2: Now James Carville's talking about leaving the party. We got John Fetterman, James Carville, fantasizing about leaving the party. I'm like, you're sweetening the deal.
3: Part of me is like, why does anybody still listen to James Carville? He said one smart thing once, which he seems to have forgotten, which is, it's the economy stupid.
2: Oh, with that, yeah.
3: I'm like, buddy, is the economy stupid? Some of us step in and be like, hey, maybe if we didn't take money from the corporations, maybe we could actually show up for the people, maybe we could actually solve some of these problems. And he's like, well, I can't accept that in my party. I'm like, yeah. It's the economy stupid.
0: Yeah, it is the economy stupid. And what these people want to do with the economy is turn it over to the commies. That's what they want. That's what they're doing. There's no doubt about that. That is exactly what they're doing. All right, we're going to continue to dive into Michigan a little bit. I do think it's a state we can keep. However, it is going to be a battle if Haley Stevens becomes the nominee. But what does it mean if Abdul El Sayed is able to score a win today? We'll break it down for you here on the Guy Benson Show. It's me, Rich Zeoli, in for Guy. Glad you're here.

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0: for Guy Benson, it's Rich Zeoli.
1: Great to be with you. All eyes are on Michigan today, where a crazy person named Abdul El-Sayed is hoping to become the nominee for the Democrat Party in the race for the United States Senate. Here to talk about it with us on the Guy Benson Show, it's great to have him, former Michigan representative, Army veteran Peter Mayer, served in the United States Army Reserve and was deployed to Iraq as an intelligence advisor during the Iraq War. Congressman Mayer, thank you so much for joining us here on the show. How are you?
2: Rich, a pleasure. I am doing wonderful. How are you today?
1: Doing very well, but a little nervous about Michigan. It's a state I love. It's a state President Trump won. Obviously, a state you represented in Congress. Are you surprised that Abdul El-Sayed has been able to get as far as he's gotten, whether he wins or loses tonight?
2: I'm not. Abdul is a very smart retail politician. Unlike a lot of the other kind of DSA candidates of this moment, you know, Abdul really goes back more to kind of the Bernie bro era. He was in the race in the governor primary back in 2018 that the incumbent governor Gretchen Whitmer ultimately won. And really he spent the time since then going around the state, going to meetings, going to events, talking, creating kind of a bit of a brand for himself. I've been at events with Abdul. Like, he has just chosen to be omnipresent. And I think the biggest, the biggest opportunity that he has right now is just the weakness of the Democratic Party writ large, the fact that nobody can really articulate what they stand for, and that if you're a progressive voter right now, you look at the incumbent Democrats and you say, what the hell are you guys doing? You know, why should I vote for you? I'm sick and tired of things. And then Abdul is well positioned to capitalize on that anger.
1: You know, you served our country, and thank you for that. We appreciate it very, very much. I mean, for a guy to run around with Hassan Piker, who said America deserved 9/11, to say such horrific things about our friend Israel, to accuse his opponent of basically being on the take for Israel and for AIPAC. I mean, it's one thing to have disagreements on foreign policy, but to go to such a dark conspiratorial place is very disturbing, I think.
2: Yeah, I think the strongest knock against Abdul, and this is something that if he wins, will be the dominant message of the Republican nominee, Mike Rogers. It's going to be, look at the company this guy keeps.
1: Yeah.
2: Look at the folks who are in his camp. You know, Haley Stevens just got, absolutely pilloried. Again, Haley Stevens is a totally unremarkable, normal Democrat. You know, this is not somebody who is constantly picking fights with her own side. She is what in any normal cycle would be viewed as a very strong, contender for this. And you have establishments that are apologizing for hosting, Haley Stevens because she went there and got a beer. Like, they are just so far gone with viewing this as an existential component. And then meanwhile, the folks who are in Abdul's corner, you have folks who are apologists for the Assad regime, who are, which, by the way, 250,000 dead Syrian civilians, thanks to some of these people in their camp. It is hard to not be overly hyperbolic when saying, Abdul may not be an out-and-out communist, but by God, some of the folks he traffics with absolutely identify as communist.
1: Yeah.
2: Like, in their words.
1: Yeah, no doubt about it. And the fact that more Democrats are not coming out and denouncing his positions and trying to say, we're shutting the door on this guy. I mean, you were a Republican in Congress. I don't know if you were there when David Duke was running, but I mean, that's a famous example of when Republicans said, if this guy runs, we're not going to back him. We don't want him as part of the party. Democrats are not doing that with people like this. And I want to play a clip for you. This is former Representative Debbie Dingell, or current Representative Democrat Debbie Dingell, disavowing Abdul El-Sayed's platform. Saying she still supports him. She said this on Fox News yesterday. Take a listen.
3: Just in the last month, Sayed has said Israel should not exist as a Jewish state. I've known you a long time. Can you support that? And if so, how?
4: No, I categorically won't support that. Israel has a right to exist.
3: Then how can you endorse him if he is the candidate in November?
4: Bill, I'm going to be very blunt. There are going to be a lot of things that I don't agree with Mike Rogers on either. And I have told I have told Abdul exactly what I think. He then, you know, says, well, this or this, I'm going to get him on record.
1: I mean, how do you support him? Bill Hemmer asked a great question there, Congressman. How can you possibly support this guy in the general election? How can any Democrat support this guy?
2: I mean, it's going to be the same kind of political expediency argument, which, by the way, you know, to be fair, is not unique to Democrats. But, you know, you end up locking arms with folks. And, you know, I give a lot of credit. Even the Democrats who say, you know, who push back on him, but ultimately are, you know, ultimately fold and accommodate, you know, I give them more credit than the people who agree with those statements, don't push back, and ultimately are just trying to save their own hides. And I think you're seeing a number of Democrats look at the results back in Colorado's third district when Diane DeGette was primaried by a DSA candidate, look at what happened in the primaries in New York City where two sitting incumbent, you know, Democrats who were very progressive, were both ejected and replaced by DSA nominees. You know, they're looking at that and saying, I could be next. How do I make sure I'm not next? So I say my harshest criticism for the people who are keeping their mouth shut, even though they vehemently disagree with what they're seeing.
1: Fair enough. Fair enough. This clip was unearthed, I believe, earlier today. I think this only helps him on as voting begins. Yeah. This is Abdul El-Sayed from 2018 referring to giving driver's licenses to illegal aliens.
5: Beyond that, I look forward to pushing forward legislation that would preempt localities from participating with ICE and using their local resources to do the same. Beyond that, we've also got to make sure that in this state, we are not discriminating by documentation status. Right now, if you're undocumented, you don't get access to a driver's license, so you're stuck. You don't get access to a lot of the basic things the state offers everybody else, and I think that's ridiculous. And so we've got to stop discriminating that way.
1: Defund ICE, abolish prisons, defund the police. It goes on and on. So let's break down the general election. If he does become the nominee today, I kind of hope he does because I think he's easier to beat. I think Mike Rogers is a better shot at taking him down. But I've also noticed that Haley Stevens has drifted further left as this campaign has gone on, where even now she talks about, she may not say defund or abolish ICE, but she talks about moving money around, different things with that, sounding very, very much further left than Democrats used to sound on this issue. Mm-hmm. So break it down for us, general election, if Syed wins, if Stevens wins.
2: Yeah, I mean, I think Haley Stevens, you know, she has kind of tacked to where I don't think she said anything that would have been surprising for a Democratic, you know, kind of a normal Democratic person campaigning in, you know, a primary in 2024, 2022, or 2020 would say, you know, the biggest difference, you know, with Syed and with some of the other DSA candidates is some of the things that, you know, in 2024 and 2022, Democrats were starting to run away from that. They're like, hey, this stuff is toxic. All this defund the police nonsense, all this talking about abolishing prisons. Come on, the voters hate this. Normies who maybe towed that line, like a James Tallarico, you know, they're putting a lot of distance between 2026 versions of themselves and the kind of peak woke version. The DSA candidates are not. They're leaning into it. They're saying, hey, like, this is my core belief. This is where I stand. You know, they're not moderating from those positions. If anything, they're embracing it. I think that's where the Republican messaging will be, hey, you know, believe these people. You know, they are on the wrong side of 80-20 or 90-10 issues. This is what they're saying now. Imagine how they will govern if you give them power, if they have the ability to then implement laws, if they will then bring some of the most failed and catastrophic policies of Democratic majority cities and states and try to apply that nationally.
1: Let's flip over to a state that you also know quite well, Wisconsin, where they have a race for governor right now, a very radical candidate. Her name is Hong. She's been out there saying crazy things. A lot of audios come out about her. I mean, she hates Thanksgiving. She hates the 4th of July. She hates America, colonialism, all of it. I mean, they're just very, very radical positions. But I look at this, as I look at the map, I think Wisconsin, purple swing state. I think Michigan, purple swing state. I think to myself, these are the states that are going to stop this and be able to save the republic. If they start winning in the purple states, we already have blue states where they're going left of where they ever were before, California, for example. Mm-hmm. Where's our firewall?
2: That is a great question. You know, I think this is where, you know, as much as I dislike the Democratic Party, I would much prefer a sane,
1: yes,
2: you know, competent Democratic Party than whatever this alternative is. And right now we have a system where the excesses of either party, you know, don't encourage, you know, it gives that permission structure where then the crazies are like, oh, look, they have their crazies, we can do ours too. Mm-hmm. Except on the Democratic side, they're effective at pushing these policies. And I mean, Hung is a great example of somebody where you're like, okay, you know, let me, I'm a friendly interviewer, let me let you answer this question because, you know, you posted this crazy thing back in 2018, but, you know, tell us what you really think in the clear light of 2026. And then they just double down. And it's, you know, being opposed to Thanksgiving or thinking that you need to somehow, you know, give a nod to the anti-Thanksgiving constituents. that's the thing that I think voters have to look at and say, who the heck are these people listening to? Who do they think they're representing here? And, you know, a lot of this is partially thanks to our primary system. You know, you have, there's been a pretty concerted effort, especially in the Wisconsin gubernatorial Democratic primary, for more of the kind of incumbent establishment folks to lock arms around, you know, who they view as the strongest candidate. And, you know, the voters just aren't having it because they don't want normal. They want revolution. And I get that on both sides of the aisle. There's a lot of frustration at the status quo. People want things to change, but a lot matters who you trust to lead that revolution. And if it's somebody like Francesca Hung, God help us.
1: Yeah, God help us is right. No doubt about that. And I think that it's you made a comment before about you want a strong Democrat Party. So do I. I think that a strong Democrat Party will make the Republican Party better. It will force them to flesh out the fakes among us, you know, the phonies that are around us. It's important. It really is. I think a two-party system, we have a two-party system in this country. We always will. I think it's healthy to have two strong political parties. If this socialist communist party moves the Democrat Party so far to the left that they're just absolutely unelectable, and people just say they're Republicans just to get elected, and they're not really true conservatives, or they don't have real philosophy, that's not a good thing for America.
2: No, and there's no, then you're no longer arguing about ideas. You know, you're no longer having to prove that your policies work. You know, I think one of the best things that could happen to this country is if we had so much more local control, especially at the state level compared to the federal government, mm-hmm. so that if you believed your policies, you know, will lead to flourishing among the communities you represent, great, implement that. But when they fail, let people exit and hold you individually responsible. Because the more that there's a blurring of the lines between the state government and the federal government, you know, the more, and we'll see this in New York, the more somebody like a Mayor Mamdani will point and say, oh, no, see, it would have worked if not for Albany, if not for Washington. Avoiding that accountability and that ultimate electoral consequence of the failures of your own policy just allows failed policies to continue to propagate and continue to expand and continue to be ruinous to the voters who are misled into believing them.
1: Well said, my friend. Well said. Listen, it was great having you on the show today. I appreciate you speaking out. I appreciate your service to our country. And I know that you're a great friend of Guy's. So thank you very much. Former Representative, Michigan Army veteran, Peter Meyer. Thank you so much.
2: Thank you. Always a pleasure, Rich.
1: And as we continue here on the show, there's a couple other candidates who are running that also scare the bejesus out of me. But there's some good news out of Capitol Hill. It looks like Todd Blanche will be confirmed as Attorney General. That's a good thing. But where do things stand on Iran, however you say it? I say Iran, personally. We'll find out with KT McFarland a little bit later in the show. She is a former Deputy National Security Advisor to President Donald Trump, served under four presidents. She'll be joining us. And on my mind right now, oil prices, gas prices, the great Taylor Riggs will be joining us, co-host of the Big Money Show. So we got a great show still ahead. And if you want to find out everything you never wanted to know about marrying, dating, and reproducing with your cousin, we've got a great guest on that, too, as we look at Maine Senate candidate Troy Jackson, who did that very thing. So don't go away. It's me, Rich, in for Guy. We'll be right back.
0: Miss a minute, miss a lot. The Guy Benson Show.

0: 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I've been surfing here since I was a kid. Now, seeing my grandson out on the water, it means everything to me. Watching him and taking in the blue waves, the sea breeze, the blurry horizon.
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15: The Guy Benson Show. It's me, Rich Zeoli, filling in for Guy. It's great to be with you on primary day. This is my Super Bowl. I live for this stuff. I love it. You've heard about the big names in socialism. You haven't heard about all the names in socialism, though, like Donovan McKinney out of Detroit, who is a DSA-backed Michigan congressional candidate. What is a DSA, you ask? It is the Democrat Socialists of America. And these are people that hate this country, and these are people that want to radically transform this country. Let's not forget something. And I made this comment yesterday in America's Newsroom. There is this big debate that's going on between capitalism and socialism. And you hear the polls all the time. They go, well, you know, socialism is more popular than with young people. You cannot separate the fact that with the DSA, with socialism, comes the radical transformation of America. As in, abolish the Senate, pack the Supreme Court, kill the filibuster so that there's no way to stop them, make D.C. and Puerto Rico states, you get four more Democrat senators, and ultimately you just run roughshod and do whatever you want. Abolish the Electoral College so that the popular vote wins and that the big blue states theoretically will be able to pick the president of the United States of America. Now, it didn't help Kamala Harris in 2024. She lost the Electoral College and the popular vote, but she's out there saying these things. So think about this now. The mainstream, so-called mainstream candidate of the Democrat Party, the 2024 nominee, is now embracing the architecture of a Democrat Socialist of America as she gears up to run in 2028. And she's the front runner, allegedly. I don't know if I believe that. I think a lot of people lie to pollsters about that stuff because they don't want to sound racist or sexist or whatever else. But I don't really know if she is. She's certainly not within the DSA, that's for sure. AOC is. But she looks at her competition in Alexandria Ocasio-Cortez and she turns around and she says, I got to make sure that I win the kook vote so I'll be just as crazy as they are in terms of radically transforming our country. So you can debate whether or not a certain economic philosophy is popular or not, but what you can't get away from is the America that you know goes away, period. Here's one of those candidates, Donovan McKinney, running in Detroit, cut 14.
16: They're talking about this movement is just the coastal elites, right? That are in New York, in New Jersey, Pennsylvania, Colorado, and California. They don't think this movement come here in Michigan. And I want y'all tomorrow to prove them that they're damn wrong.
15: Yeah, he's not wrong, by the way. He's not wrong. I know this because in New Jersey, two suburban districts went with socialist candidates. In outside of Philly, you have a candidate there named Chris Rabb. He's also an anti-American socialist communist. These are radicals. I want sane Democrats. We need sane Democrats. It's important for the Republic. It's important for the Republican Party. But that's not what we're getting here. Not in the least. All right, we got a big second hour to come here on the Guy Benson Show. Please don't go away.

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12: Watching the numbers, I'm Lisa Lacera, Fox News. They're tallying the votes in Michigan, where progressive Abdul Al-Sayed is hoping to defeat Congresswoman Haley Stevens in the Democratic Senate primary.
13: They're trying to prove that not only can progressive candidates win in places like New York City and districts in Colorado and other districts around the country, but they can win a statewide primary, a statewide open primary in a state that President Trump won a couple of years ago.
12: Fox's Rich Edson in Detroit. The winner of tonight's contest will face Republican Mike Rogers in November. Elsewhere in Michigan, Congresswoman Rashida Tlaib, a member of the so-called squad, has fended off a primary challenger. In Missouri, one-time squad member Cori Bush has lost in her bid to re-enter Congress. She was defeated by Congressman Wesley Bell. The Los Angeles County Sheriff's Department says they arrested a man Sunday armed with a gun and ammunition who appeared to be scoping out President Trump's golf course outside Los Angeles, where he's delivering a speech tonight at a fundraiser. Janine John Taley faces several felony charges, including robbery out of the city of Downey.
14: Agents observed Taley walking through the golf course grounds, taking photos and videos, appearing to monitor security planning activities. They also found him with an illegally modified AR platform rifle, a couple of radio signal devices, a 1911 body armor, high-capacity mags, hollow-point ammo, and multiple notebooks containing, quote, concerning statements.
12: Fox's Kevin Cork. Taley pled not guilty to all the charges and was ordered to stay away from the golf course and to not possess weapons. His bail was set at $250 million. Last year, a man was convicted of trying to assassinate President Trump at his Florida golf course. The Wall Street Journal reporting the FAA is investigating an air traffic safety incident involving a military helicopter carrying President Trump. 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

0: generation of conservative talk. 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Filling in for Guy Benson, here's Rich Zeoli.
1: And this is a big hour because the market is officially closed and the numbers on SpaceX are out. KT McFarland is here to tell us the latest on the Iran war, what's going on. We're going to have Taylor Riggs on the show a little bit later. We are just getting started, but first, Fox News Alert. As we enter the middle hour here on the Guy Benson Show, the Dow closed up 907 points. That's great. The great news, finishing the day at 54.85. That's great news, too. And what we're finding out about SpaceX is that the company revenue $7.81 billion versus the expectation, the expected $6.93 billion. Loss per share, loss of 9 cents. That's not comparable to the average analyst estimate of a loss of 26 cents. So I look at that as very good news for SpaceX. And this market update is brought to you by Americans for Prosperity. 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So let's turn our attention to the Middle East and what is going on there. There's no one better on the topic than KT McFarland, former Trump Deputy National Security Advisor. She has served under four presidents, Nixon, Ford, Reagan, and Trump. KT, welcome back to the show. How are you today?
2: I'm just great, and thank you so much for having me on.
1: Absolutely. So the latest is the president is saying that we're going to give them one more chance. We're going to give Iran one more chance. A lot of people are turning around and saying, we've heard this before. Why is this time any different?
2: I don't think it is. I think that we're going back and forth. We'll give them one more chance. They violated. The talks are not going anywhere, and they're probably unlikely to go anywhere unless somebody escalates, and that would be us to escalate or them to escalate. Now, why is this not a bad thing? It's not a bad thing because the price of oil has remained pretty steady, below $4 a gallon, because the longer this goes on, the more countries are buying American oil and natural gas than Middle Eastern oil and natural gas. The longer this goes on, the more squeezed Iran is economically. And that's where the real pressure comes, is the economic pressure. Is stuff getting through? Are tankers getting through the Strait of Hormuz? Yeah, they are. As many as before? No. So to me, unless there's some political reason that the president or his advisors think that, well, we have to hurry up and end this because of the midterms, the objective evidence is that we're not doing too badly as a result of this. The stock market has never been better. The dollar has never been stronger. And that's in spite of the fact that we're in a war with Iran.
1: Mm-hmm. It's a really good point. So I guess part of the president's bluster, I mean, you've been in the room with him during these situations, you would know.
2: Many times.
1: Yeah. Is the bluster then to make Iran very nervous, to keep them at the table because we don't want them to just, I guess, disappear from the table?
2: I'm not sure. From the negotiating table?
1: Yeah.
2: No, I think he's trying to do a delicate balance between taking more military action, taking military action potentially against their economic targets, like their energy targets, and at the same time not wanting the war to get bigger. Our allies in the region, particularly the Saudis, they're nervous if the United States goes to, quote, finish the job, that somehow Iran will attack them, retaliate against their water desalinization plants or their energy infrastructure. So they'd love Iran to be dealt with. They don't want to have to deal with Iran, but at the same time, they're nervous that it expands. Look, it's a very delicate balancing act, but as the longer this goes on, the better it is for us in the sense that Iran gets more and more degraded. And we've taken out their nuclear sites. If they rebuild them in the same place, we take them out again. If they rebuild nuclear sites in another place, fine, we'll take those out. So we stopped Iran's capability of making nuclear weapons. But what I think that we need to look now is, do you change the regime? Not that we change the regime, mm-hmm. but that the regime becomes so fractured within itself that, a regime that's at war with itself is not a strong regime. And so potentially, then you have the same thing that you had with the collapse of the Soviet Union, that the countries themselves push the communists aside. And that's what you hope happens. Right now, there's a fight between the people we're negotiating with who, you know, are they bad guys? Yeah, of course they're bad guys. But they're at least willing to make a deal. Between the fight is between them and then the Revolutionary Guard, who wants no deal with the United States at no time. Nothing's going to stop them from wanting to sabotage a deal, to not agree to a deal, or if they agree to a deal, to back out of the deal. And so can we get those two fighting with each other? And there's an old expression, you know, if you've got two enemies that are fighting each other, whatever you do, don't stand up and try to stop them.
1: KT McFarland's with us. Great to have her, former Trump deputy national security advisor. All right, so let's talk about some of the allies in the region. The president was saying going into the weekend that this was it. He was going to bomb Iran, epic proportions. It would end. And then all of a sudden, he said he would give negotiations more time. That was after a call from the Saudi Arabian Crown Prince Mohammed.
2: Yes.
1: So let's talk about the allies in the region. Oman, Saudi Arabia, United Arab Emirates. Where do they all stand in all this?
2: Well, you know, the interesting thing is, if you and I had this conversation 2 years ago, and I said to you, well, guess what? The Gulf Arabs, UAE, Bahrain, Kuwait, maybe even Saudi Arabia, are all going to be working with us and Israel on the same side against Iran, you would have laughed. Because no way the Gulf Arabs would have gotten involved. They never get involved. They always stand on the sidelines, wait to see who wins. Or, as the expression is, that they'll hold our coat while we do the fighting on their behalf, but they're not going to do their own fighting on their behalf. This time around, they actually have been working with us militarily. And that's a big deal, because the ultimate goal is not just to stop Iran's nuclear program or to open up the Strait of Hormuz, but it's a reconfiguration of the entire Middle East. If you have a Middle East where the Arabs and Israel and the United States are working together, and the one outlier, the isolated country on the outside, is Iran, that's a much safer Middle East. And that's the expansion of the Abraham Accords. And that's worth a lot.
1: Yeah.
2: Because the Middle East has been fighting, gosh, go back to the Bible, biblical times. They've been fighting each other. Those tribes have been fighting each other before Muhammad, before Jesus. These people fight each other. So if we could get a situation in the Middle East where they're not fighting each other, where they're trading with each other, where they're competing with each other economically but not trying to kill each other, I think it's worth a lot for world peace and, you know, for our economy, for our stability, for everything.
1: And the president's saying that the strike would have been the largest since World War II. I mean, as a region, and I think your point, KT McFarland, is really something to take a moment and think about. If these other Gulf state nations, you know, the fact that they're siding with us and Israel, it is remarkable. It's also a testament to how the region has changed economically, where now you've got hotels, casinos, theme parks opening up. I mean, I would imagine the other countries want this to end, but they also want Iran to kind of go away, not come back in the same way. Because they want to make money. I mean, let's be honest here. They want to make money.
2: And the only way they make money is if there's peace in the region. And that was the genesis of the Abraham Accords. The countries in the region, the Arabs, realized they couldn't rely on high oil prices to fund their societies.
1: Mm-hmm.
2: They knew that they had to diversify their economies, and they wanted to go into tech. But the only way to do that, to get investment, was peace in the region. Nobody's going to invest in a war zone. And so what did they do? They needed peace with Israel. And I think that's the forward. That's how it ends, if it ends really well, is that this region of the world is no longer the one tinderbox that's brought everybody into every conflict for generations. If it becomes the one region where they're competing and trading with each other, as the Abraham Accords have done. So the reconfiguration of the Middle East is a subtle point, but it's a hugely important point.
1: Let me ask you about the cyber attacks. So seven states have reported cyber attacks, KT McFarland, on their water supply control systems. There's been some suggestions that Iran could be behind this. Well, what do you make of that?
2: Here's the thing. The cyber attacks are the ultimate weapon. They're the perfect weapon. Why? Because we don't know who's behind them. Mm-hmm. They're very difficult to track down. Is it a country? Is it a rogue actor? Is it, you know, a terrorist group? We're not sure. In this case, it's probably these attacks are probably coming from a state sponsor of terrorism, and there's that list of what countries could pull that off is pretty short, and Iran would be on that list. One vulnerability that I'm very concerned with is the GPS system. So that the Chinese, for example, they can hack into GPS, and we rely on GPS for everything, not just for, you know, Google Maps, but we rely on it for targeting, for our military relies on it, our communications all rely on it. That's another vulnerability. Now, the new wars of the future are not going to be with tanks and airplanes. They're going to be fought with drones, and they're going to be fought with cyber weapons. And that's an area where I think the United States is, we haven't really kept up with what we need to do to defend ourselves from cyber attack. Because, you know, those water systems that you're talking about, they're privately owned, or they're owned by the municipality. Those companies aren't going to say, okay, well, now we're going to double our budget to protect ourselves from a cyber attack from Iran. So that's something where I think the national government does have a role to play.
1: And, you know, on the note of China, since you brought it up, KT, is China still enabling Iran?
2: Probably, but not in a big way. Mm-hmm. China's all about China. China doesn't care what happens to Iran. China wants access to cheap oil, cheap energy. Mm-hmm. And as long as Iran provides that, which it has been doing to China at a discounted price, China's happy with that. But if Iran starts to be a problem for China, China will buy the oil someplace else. So are they cooperating? Yeah, they're probably sharing intelligence with Iran. Is China providing them with military equipment, offensive military equipment? I doubt it. If they do, that's a real leap up for the Chinese to get more committed in a war where the Chinese, again, they don't want to get involved in any war. They want their cheap oil.
1: And they're buying it, right? They're buying the cheap oil?
2: Yeah. They're buying cheap Iranian oil. But if it gets too expensive in the sense of the price they have to pay because of the uncertainty, because of the war zone, they'll buy it someplace else.
1: And where does Russia fit into all this, KT McFarland?
2: Well, that's where China buys its energy. So China buys energy. China is one of the only major countries in the world that has no energy of its own. It has dirty coal. But it doesn't have oil. It doesn't have natural gas. It's not really conducive to windmills or solar panels. They'll build them for us to buy, but they don't really work in China for a whole lot of reasons I won't go into. Chinese don't have shale oil or shale natural gas. So they're completely dependent, especially for their manufacturing sector, and most particularly for their high-tech sector, which takes a lot of energy to run all those computers. They're dependent upon importing energy, oil and natural gas. So if they can't get it from the Middle East, as President Trump has said to them, hey, buy our stuff. We've now become the world's largest exporter of crude oil, of refined oil, and liquefied natural gas. And a lot of that is because countries in the region around the world have said, look, I'm not going to bother with the Middle East. That's so uncertain. There's always a war. It's just not worth it. We're going to start buying from someplace safe like America.
1: All right. There's a very important question on everybody's mind right now, KT McFarland. It's this. Rosie O'Donnell is set to come back to the United States to host The View. Do you think, and would you advise President Trump to threaten Ireland with bombing them into the Stone Age if they don't keep Rosie O'Donnell?
2: You know, that's a tough one. I think let her go on The View. She's crazy.
1: Yeah.
2: And the more people who see how crazy she is, you know, the thing about crazy people is there's one attitude is, well, let's just suppress them and so they don't get too crazy. The other attitude is let it rip.
1: Yeah.
2: The crazier they are, the faster we get rid of them and just realize that they're not anybody we want to pay attention to.
1: I mean, you see it with some of these candidates, right? The way they talk about Israel and how they, you know, they blame Israel for everything. I mean, there's a lot of crazy in this country right now. But I think your point is valid. It's, you know, let it get out there, let it be aired out so people can hear it and then realize it's nuts.
2: You know, the American people have a lot of common sense. And when they see really, really crazy, they're not going to want that.
1: So true. KT McFarland, thank you so much for joining us here on the Guy Benson Show. Really do appreciate it. And your expertise and your analysis, it's very calming and very soothing because I think a lot of people keep hearing the media say Trump has called this off as if it's a bad thing. You've reiterated today why it's a good thing and why these negotiations continuing are really the best outcome for everybody. And thank you for doing that because it's really

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0: gas prices and where all things stand with that. But Rosie O'Donnell returning to The View, but only as a guest. She's coming out of her isolation in Ireland, her self-isolation in Ireland, because she couldn't tolerate being in America because of Trump. And she'll be making her way back to the States to terrorize all of us and go back on The View for season number 30. Now, it's interesting because that show gets nuttier every day. I mean, it really does. It gets nuttier every day. I reject clips now because I can't. Something about their voices really gets to me. I can't play it.
1: That's just women.
0: But is it, though?
1: Well,
0: you have a nice voice, producer Christine.
1: Oh, thank you.
0: Yes, and I'm not hitting on you, but tell me about what it is about women in The Voice.
1: You know what it is? I think that show, like, all they do is debate.
0: Yeah.
1: So when we get upset or hyper or we want to make a point, our voice just tends to go up in octaves.
0: Interesting.
1: Yes.
0: I think that's sexist. I don't agree with that. I don't agree with that.
1: Okay, Rich.
0: I've heard women with deep voices who go like, you want to come take me? Arr. Of course, they all play for the WNBA.
1: Though. I was just going to say, they're not on The View.
0: No, they want to play for the WNBA, I should say. All right, so how does she do on The View, you think?
1: I just don't think it. I think that kind of maybe gotten overblown. I know she's going back because they're doing the 30th anniversary.
0: Yeah.
1: I would be surprised. I thought she was leaving the...
0: She did.
1: Right.
0: She's in Ireland. She's on a self-imposed exile.
1: Yeah. So, like, that would make no sense for her to come back because Trump's still in office.
0: You know who gave her the idea?
1: Who?
0: The people of Ireland. That's who. They want her gone. Could you imagine those poor people in Ireland? They're sitting there with the Guinness, little Jamesons. They got to deal with Rosie at the other end of the bar whining about Trump.
1: Ah, goodbye to Rosie. Where's me Lucky Charms?
0: You should go back to The View, lassie. I don't do an Irish accent, but
1: no, I don't either. Usually it turns into sort of pirate.
0: That's what happened. That's how they got her back. They just wanted her out of their country so bad. Now the only question is, when she gets back to U.S. soil, will the Irish revoke her passport?
1: So I'll give her one thing. She does look much better. The facelift actually worked. You don't think so?
0: I think it's filters on her phone. Yeah, that's what I think.
1: Interesting.
0: I don't think there's enough plastic surgery in all the world for that. All right, but I digress. The question is this. Will a guy who birthed children with his cousin become the senator for Maine? Let's talk about it straight ahead here on The Guy Benson Show with me, Rich Zeoli.

Guy Benson Show. These are crazy times we're living in. When a guy gets nominated for the United States Senate, turns out his baby mama is his cousin. We'll talk about Troy Jackson in Maine in our next segment with Steve Robinson, who's the editor-in-chief of the Maine Wire. And a little bit later in the show, the great Taylor Riggs will join me. We'll talk about data centers and oil prices and gas.

0: We wouldn't be celebrating America 250 if it wasn't for a strong foundation set by the framers. Hamilton built.
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1: And as we continue along here on the Guy Benson Show, I'm very happy to welcome, by the way, Rich Zeoli filling in for Guy today. Steve Robinson is the editor-in-chief of the Maine Wire, a native of Dexter, a graduate of Bowdoin College. Robinson has previously worked as an executive producer for the Howie Carr Show and Barstool Sports Kirk Minahan Show. Steve, welcome to the show. Thanks for joining us today. I appreciate it. How's the view in Maine? Are you seeing Troy Jackson's cousins anywhere?
2: Well, I mean, it's Maine's a small place. His cousins are everywhere.
1: it's not comforting.
2: We're trying to decide, you know, whether there are more Pelletiers or Muhammads in Maine these days. but I haven't had a chance to run into Troy yet because, as it turns out, he's in Washington, D.C. At the time the story broke, Matt Foldy captured him having a nice luxe dinner at a very expensive restaurant in Washington, D.C. So I hope he was able to explain his bizarre relationship to Chuck Schumer. I would like to have been a fly on the wall for that conversation.
1: Well, you broke the story, and that's great and good for you. Troy Jackson's longtime lover is a second cousin, MaineWire.com, Steve Robinson, editor-in-chief of that. That's a big deal, and then it became a national story. Has he explicitly commented on that yet?
2: Yes, he did. He actually confirmed the story. He gave a comment to Fox News saying that this was just Susan Collins attempting to distract from the issues of the oligarchy or something. But his statement effectively confirmed every bit of our reporting. You know, Troy over the years has liked to refer to us as the Maine Liar, but he's never been able to find an instance of reporting that we've gotten wrong about him. Mm-hmm. He just doesn't like the fact that we're not, slavishly promoting, socialized programs that he advances at the state level, like some of the other papers here. And it's hard to deny your family tree. You know, those things are set in stone, like literally set in stone. So it'd be a tough one for him to deny.
1: I mean, the fact that he fathered two kids with his second cousin, that's just gross for all of humanity. That's just nothing helpful comes from that, in my opinion.
2: Well, let's just say I've met at least one of the kids, and it explains a lot, knowing that the family tree is more like a Christmas wreath. But I did do some research into this. You're probably talking to the leading expert on cousin marriage in the state of Maine. The state of Maine did not make
1: and
2: it
1: And by the
2: legal.
1: Way, you never wanted to be the expert on cousin
2: no,
1: marriage.
2: No,
1: this is
2: like
1: not something
2: never,
1: you aspired to, Steve Robinson.
2: No, just like I never wanted to learn about tribal politics in Somalia, but hey, here we are. In 1985, the state of Maine made it illegal to marry your first cousin, but 2 years later, a lawmaker by the name of John Martin pushed an amendment to that prohibition that said you could marry your first cousin, but only if you sought the counseling of a genetic counselor. So we have an exception to our ban on first cousin marriage. And it turns out that Joe Martin just happens to be from Aroostook County, just like Troy Jackson, and is in fact his longtime mentor. And second cousin marriage is totally legal in Maine, and there's a handful of states that do prohibit it, though.
1: Well, and there's a reason for that, obviously. No question about that. But very interesting. Now we know all about cousin law in the state of Maine. All right, but he has other baggage as well. You guys had a piece July 29th by John Featherston at the Maine Wire. From mortgage questions to Plattner loyalty, Troy Jackson carries political baggage into the Senate race. Is there more stuff that's going to come out on him? I mean, I hear rumors, but rumors are rumors. Do you expect more to come out? And if so, then why didn't they vet him like they didn't? Why didn't they vet Graham Plattner? It's the same question.
2: Well, I think that, for one, they didn't have time. The way Graham Plattner exited the race in the terms of the state constitution made it clear that they were operating under a time crunch. Properly vetting a candidate takes a minimum of $70,000, skilled investigators. You got to go up and you got to really do your homework to properly vet them. Didn't happen with Graham Plattner, and it also didn't happen with Troy Jackson. 100%, I can tell you, more stories are coming out about Troy Jackson, and I'm confident because I'm going to be the one publishing them. We have just in our back pocket stories that we're working on about Jackson, but the ones that we've already laid out there and have been reporting on for years are, frankly, devastating for both his character as well as, you know, how we could expect him to operate as a United States senator. Just to give you one example, Troy Jackson was a pro-gun Democrat for 20 years. For 20 years, he had an A rating from the NRA. He talked about, you know, his love of the sportsman's culture in Maine. And then in 2023, his son's lobbying firm got a $50,000 contract with the Maine Gun Safety Coalition. And within a month, Troy Jackson flipped his position on gun control, voting in favor of an assault weapons ban, voting in favor of expanded background checks, and voting in favor of extended waiting periods. The same three pieces of legislation that he had voted against just 1 year before.
1: That's so the flip-flopping is one thing, too. And then there's questions about his character and his temper, right, Steve?
2: Well, that, but I mean, the flip-flop just happened to coincide with his son's lobbying firm getting $50,000.
1: Gotcha.
2: His son has made, in 1 year, I think last year, $200,000 as a lobbyist. And, I'll say he's a couple of French fries short of a Happy Meal. He's not the guy you would expect to be making $200,000 a year as a lobbyist. However, if you're paying his Chase's firm $50,000 and suddenly the president of the Senate flip-flops a vote on a position he's held for 20 years, well, that starts to make a lot more sense. So the question is Troy Jackson's family business running a pay-to-play operation through his son's lobbying firm? And that's not even the most scandalous piece of baggage that Troy Jackson's carrying around.
1: Well, you got to tell us what it is.
2: Well,
1: you can't tease us like that, Steve. Come on. Steve Robinson's with us, editor-in-chief of the Maine Wire, and it's great to have him here on the Guy Benson Show. I mean, we have to wait for the reveal. Are you working on a story right now, or is it public information?
2: It's public information. This is the story that we published, I think, 2 years ago, but the U.S. attorney at the time was appointed by Joe Biden and so never bothered to pursue an investigation into very credible evidence that Troy Jackson committed mortgage fraud. Mm. So the story first requires an understanding that Troy Jackson's district and his alleged home is in Allegash, Maine, up at the very top of the state on the Canadian border. It's 240 miles away from the state house in Augusta. In 2019, Troy Jackson sought a FHA loan to purchase a home in Augusta. An FHA loan is, typically for first-time home buyers, for poor people. You get a lower interest rate in exchange for agreeing to certain terms, like full-time occupancy of that home. So Maine's constitution requires you to be a resident of the district you represent. So at the same time Troy Jackson was serving as a state senator for Allegash at the top of the state, he was also benefiting from a low interest rate loan to purchase a home in Augusta, 240 miles away. So he could not honor the occupancy clause of that FHA loan and the state constitution requirement that he maintain residency in his district. So he either committed mortgage fraud or he lied on his campaign finance documents. And when this entire thing was reported, it led to an ethics hearing in which Troy Jackson swore up and down that he had always been a resident of Allegash, which also means he said over and over again, he never honored the terms of his FHA loan for the home. He's committed mortgage fraud. The statute of limitations hasn't run out on that. And right now, there's a different U.S. attorney who was appointed by President Trump. So any moment now, Troy Jackson could be indicted for committing mortgage fraud, the same exact crime, by the way, that Letitia James, the former AG of New York, committed. And Adam Schiff is also alleged to have committed.
1: Right, in Maryland. Steve Robinson, you have a story, the Jackson Five, a slew of shady Troy stories about to slam into the news cycle. So we've covered Allegash and Augusta, the gun flip. That leaves us with potatoes and BIW.
2: Yeah. Well, the potato saga and the BIW saga are very similar because they're both stories about Troy Jackson trying to bully people into doing things that are beneficial for him politically or financially. In the case of the BIW story, BIW is Bath Iron Works. They're the fourth largest employer in the state of Maine. They build ships. They're a defense contractor owned by General Dynamics. Very big deal. And they have some unionized employees. And Troy Jackson actually put his name on a letter to the president of BIW telling him that if he didn't hire more unionized workers, then maybe the Senate was going to revisit a tax credit that BIW had received a few years later. Basically, a cartoon version of a mobster threat. He actually wrote in the letter, "It would be unfortunate if we had to revisit this tax credit." Mm. So, of course, the president of BIW sent it right to the newspapers, and Troy Jackson ends up looking like a fool, even though he probably should have been criminally investigated for trying to abuse his political position. In the case of
1: it sounds like a thug, right? Like nice tax break here. It'd be a shame if something happened to it. I mean, that's how mob bosses
2: talk.
1: That's
2: what it is. Yeah. That's what it is.
1: And Troy Jackson was now being the Democrat nominee for replacing Graham Platner for the United States Senate seat in Maine. So all this stuff, I would hope, is going to be under a gigantic spotlight, Steve. But go ahead, tell us about the potatoes.
2: And, well, just to close the loop on the BIW thing, because that gets worse. At the time he was doing that, not only was he the Senate president, he was also under contract with the union that would have benefited had BIW hired more union employees. Mm. So he's abusing his office for the benefit of his employer with these shady mobster-style shakedown letters. And apparently he didn't learn his lesson because just a few months later, he found out that a Republican woman by the name of Sue McCrum had taken out papers to run for the state Senate in a district in Aroostook County. And in Troy's mind, you know, that's his territory. Only Democrats should be holding those seats. He didn't want Sue running. So according to multiple sources who have talked with me when we reported this at the time, Troy Jackson called Sue McCrum's wife and had a variation of the same conversation he had with BIW because Troy Jackson had given Penobscot McCrum, this large potato processing company, a beneficial tax package worth something like $15 to $30 million over a decade, a very valuable tax credit package. And Troy's threat to the McCrums was, Sue withdraws from this race or we revisit that tax package. And it was successful. Sue McCrum, within 24 hours, she declared she was running for state Senate, and then she backed out and withdrew from the race. And it was kind of a mystery at the time why she had done that. And eventually the story emerged that it was because Troy Jackson threatened to take away this lucrative tax package for Penobscot McCrum, which, by the way, allowed them to build this massive facility in rural Aroostook County that provides thousands of good jobs for people in the area. So here again, this guy wants to be a United States senator, wants to take Susan Collins' job, and he's really just a small-time bully.
1: Yeah, no doubt about it. And if he gets on the national stage, it sounds like he'll become a big-time bully, not just a small-time bully. Well, Steve Robinson, keep this up, because people need to know this as we head into the general election. Obviously, it's a little quiet now in August, but post-Labor Day, this election is going to go into full swing, and this is a seat Republicans are going to try very, very hard to keep. And Jackson just pretends he's just a simple loggerman, you know, who just happens to be with his second cousin, you know, reproducing with her. But all these financial scandals and the bullying and the intimidation. People need to know about all this stuff. So thanks for joining us here today. Keep up the good work. And the Maine Daily Wire will keep everything, I'm sure, updated and posted for us. What's the best site, Steve, for people to track it?
2: 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Thanks,
1: excellent.
2: Rich.
1: Thanks, Steve. We'll be back for more. We got a big show still to come. It's Rich Zeoli in for Guy Benson. Great to have you with us.
0: In the swamp, not of the swamp. Guy Benson.

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11: All right, here on the Guy Benson Show, big update today. Todd Blanche advances as Attorney General of the United States of America. He will be confirmed. That's a great thing. But not everybody's happy about this. I'm happy about this. I think he's doing a terrific job. The big holdup was over this weaponization fund. This was a fund of over $1 billion, $1.6 billion, to essentially now compensate people who are victims of the federal government's weaponization. There were some holdouts in the Republican Party, a couple of moderate Republican senators who were not going to go along with this. And they said, if this drops, we'll go along with confirming Blanche. If not, he's toast. Well, they said, fine, we'll drop it, and then now you can support him. So he is now going to go forward as the Attorney General of the United States of America. But the weaponization fund, which sounds like the kind of thing that is a good idea, $1.8 billion anti-weaponization fund, but there were a number of Republicans who were kind of holding their nose and going along with it. And then there were a couple that were also very outspoken, including John Cornyn of Texas, Tom Tillis of North Carolina. And Tillis, in his case, he's on the way out. He doesn't want to be there anymore. And he said, it's done. It's been rescinded. I'm satisfied. But one person who is not is Spartacus Booker, Count Grandstandula Cory Booker, who's very, very upset by all this. And he had a meltdown today over this. Take a listen.
12: This is the Judiciary Committee. We're supposed to be checking and balancing this nation. Why have people on both sides of the aisle given up on any trust in government? It's because we're surrendering any shred of integrity left. And now we're letting an attorney general become the highest law enforcement officer in the land and putting no holds whatsoever. I had hoped for 2 weeks that we would get something. 2 weeks that we would have something substantive to stop the world's greatest presidential tax cheat from cheating. And we've done nothing. And this man is going to now sail to the floor.
11: He has tears of rage again. I think the problem is when you constantly have tears of rage and you're outraged about something and you have your Spartacus moments about everything, it becomes like a kid who has fake tears or cries wolf and nobody believes you anymore. It's like, well, we know Booker's going to be outraged over this. We know that. But it's just a pattern with Cory Booker. But nevertheless, Todd Blanch will be confirmed. He'll be moving on. And I think it's a good thing for the country. I really do. Because, number one, the president should be able to get his nominees through. These people will serve the pleasure of the president, but the president should be able to appoint his cabinet with people who he wants. And he's going to clash with them sometimes. I mean, we see that U.S. Attorney Jeanine Pirro in D.C. over the reflecting pool. President's clashing with her over that. You're going to have those conflicts, but the president has the right. I would say this about either party. Whoever is the president gets to have their cabinet, should be able to get their nominees through, and that's the way it should be. So good for that. All right, as we continue along the show here today, here on the Guy Benson Show, we got a lot more to cover, and I'm glad you're here. It's me, Rich Zeoli, host of the Rich Zeoli Podcast with you. Coming up, the great Taylor Riggs is going to join us. I've got lots of questions for her on data centers, so don't go away.
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21: Counting in Michigan. I'm Lisa Lacerra, Fox News. It's a tough battle between progressive Abdul Al-Sayed and Congresswoman Haley Stevens in the Democratic Senate primary.
22: This has been focused on Al-Sayed. He wants Medicare for all. He wants to get rid of ICE. He has been very focused on Israel and critical of AIPAC spending to try to boost his opponent's candidacy. That's Congresswoman Haley Stevens, who has basically said, by talking like that, everyone in America understands you want to blame all your problems on Jewish Americans.
21: Fox's Rich Edson in Detroit. The winner tonight faces Republican Mike Rogers in November. Al-Sayed, not part of the Democratic Socialists of America, but he does embrace some of their ideas. Earlier today, Senate Democratic Leader Chuck Schumer said there's room in the party for everyone.
23: We are a big tent party. And being a big tent party is a strength, not a weakness.
21: Schumer endorsed Haley Stevens. In Missouri, Congresswoman Wesley Bell has won a rematch in the Democratic primary against former Congresswoman Cori Bush. And voters rejected a pair of ballot measures that would have eliminated the state income tax and made it harder to pass citizen-led amendments. A man carrying a gun and ammunition arrested at President Trump's California golf course.
24: Federal agents say Janine John Talley is facing charges after he was spotted suspiciously walking the grounds at Trump National Golf Course in Rancho Palos Verdes, California. The 38-year-old was busted Sunday, days ahead of President Trump's planned visit to the course for a fundraiser. Investigators say Talley had a loaded pistol and a 16-round magazine. They add he was taking pictures at the golf course in an apparent effort to monitor security activities ahead of the president's arrival.
21: Fox's Tom Graham, the FAA investigating an air traffic safety incident involving a military helicopter carrying President Trump. That's according to the Wall Street Journal. 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
25: Lake's 18 storm tracker forecast for tonight. It's a partly cloudy sky. It's a warm, humid summer night. Overnight lows in the upper 60s. Your day tomorrow, it's partly sunny. There's going to be a better coverage of thunderstorms around tomorrow afternoon. Locally heavy rain will be a possibility. High temperatures will get into the mid-80s. It's partly sunny with scattered thunderstorms Thursday, a little lesser coverage. Highs into the upper 80s, but a better coverage again on Friday. Partly sunny and highs back to the mid-80s with those thunderstorms around. I'm Chief Meteorologist Bill Mack on Lexington's news, traffic, and weather station. 97.3 FM WVLK.
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3: Well, I couldn't be happier this happy hour because the great Taylor Riggs, co-anchor of the Big Money Show, is in studio with me today here on the Guy Benson Show.
17: We've got to stop meeting like this.
3: I love it. It's my favorite thing. By the way, you know, the Finnish Long Drink, I was thinking about this. I saw a story the other day in the Wall Street Journal about how Gen X is single-handedly saving the alcohol industry.
17: I know.
3: Did you see that?
17: They're because doing Gen Z's not drinking.
3: They're not drinking. And Gen X still is. They're still partying, Taylor.
17: Yeah. So they also have the ones with the money. So I think bars are like, okay, fine, we'll just cater to Gen X because we're not going to do Gen Z because they don't have a lot of money and they're not drinking. Personally, I love this trend. I don't drink. I haven't had a drink in like, I don't know, 15, 16 years. I'm trying to be healthy. I want to put clean things into my body. My worry is Gen Z giving up alcohol, but they're all doing edibles, right?
3: Right.
17: I'm not doing edibles. But hey, you know what? If it brings drunk driving down, if it brings all that stuff down, sounds good to me. I love that mocktails are making a comeback, though. Mocktails are like $15 in New York City. It's great. It's fruit juice.
3: Yeah. With a little bit of seltzer sometimes. Sometimes. Yeah. Not all the time, right? So what do the alcohol companies do then to offset the loss in revenue? Have they experienced that?
17: Yes.
3: Have they felt it?
17: They have, and they're being smart and nimble and going into like hard seltzer, super hot with some of these big alcohol companies. And even you see this with tobacco, where the big tobacco companies, everyone stops smoking.
3: Yep.
17: And so they go into not dips.
3: Pouches. Like Zyn pouches.
17: Yes, exactly. So I actually just did an earnings thing about Philip Morris a couple of weeks ago because they said all of their growth is coming from Zyn pouches. So they're making enough, like doubling down on their investment in manufacturing for Zyn. And so I think it's the same thing. Smart companies will pivot and be nimble and follow the customer where the customer is. Mm-hmm. If the customer long-term is saying we don't want alcohol, but maybe we want like seltzer or a sparkling this or a sparkling that, they will go there. The same way companies like Pepsi and Cola and Coca-Cola have gone from, you know, fruit snacks to what am I trying to think of? Or a soda into sparkling water.
3: Sparkling flavored water.
17: Exactly.
3: Right? Yeah,
17: so
3: my wife loves those.
17: Companies that pivot, they'll acquire a new brand. Pepsi, I believe, or Procter & Gamble just bought Thorn. So you see these consumer brands pivoting and buying and growing to meet the customer where the customer is at.
3: And you know what I love too is that there's still a market for these kind of niche, however you say it. Little startup food companies that are healthy and thriving. And then I would imagine for a lot of them, the goal is to get bought out.
17: I know.
3: That, right?
17: And then there's really fun Maha moms who track, who sold their soul to big food. So I still use
4: I won't name them. There's a product that I love and we use. And then I saw on Instagram that the Maha people said, oh, they just sold their soul. They sold out to Big Food. Cross them off your list. They're not an independent startup anymore. But absolutely. I mean, I think it was a couple months ago, I interviewed the CEO of Poppy, who sold out to, I believe it was a Pepsi or a Coca-Cola, sold for billions of dollars. That's awesome. That's every entrepreneur's dream.
3: That's the American dream.
4: Is you start a little soda company. IPO and then, or sell out. And then obviously it's up to the consumer to decide, you know, if Procter & Gamble bought you. Or is that, do you still have the beliefs that I value? Mm-hmm. You would hope that in those deals, when these small companies sell out, they make a deal with the big companies, like, please maintain the integrity of the manufacturing. Please maintain the integrity of the ingredient. But, you know, that's up to the market to figure that out. Consumers can decide that. Big Food will figure that out. But I always want to root for the entrepreneur who gets to sell out, if you will.
3: Yeah, I agree with you. And I think that that is what people strive for, is to find an area, find a hole in the marketplace, fill it, and then cash out.
4: Yeah.
3: You know, I mean, and that's America, and that's great. Taylor Riggs is with me, co-host of The Big Money Show, of course, Fox Business, and follow her at Riggs Report, where she always posts great videos about her day, which goes for 18 hours. I don't know how you do it, but talk to me about data centers, because I saw in Texas, Governor Greg Abbott just put a stop on data centers or a temporary halt. Everywhere you're hearing stories now about angry residents coming out to town council meetings, counties, whatever, and they're yelling, we don't want these things anymore. We don't want them. And then you have people like Elon Musk and others who say, if you say no to these, you're letting China win. That's just something similar that was said by, I think it was John Fetterman too. So break it down for us and how you see all this playing out, Taylor.
4: I want to say yes and yes to both sides. I am pro AI. I'm pro data center. I'm pro taking on China. I'm pro winning the AI race. I'm pro AI American technology. That said, I do understand that there was major backlash against these AI data centers. What I like is we're having the debate. Is we're hearing from people on the local city council or at the town hall who are angry, and they have every right to be heard. What I want to see more of is some of the representatives from big tech to go to those local councils and say, all right, here, let's talk about this. Mm-hmm. Here is what we're not promising to do, but here is what we will do in writing via a contract to give back power, to help the integrity of the grid, to give back water. I think if big tech did more of that talking and communication, there would be more acceptance of these data centers. But big tech has been silent. They thought that we don't have to, we're just going to come build it. We're going to sneak it in your backyard. You're going to complain and too bad. And they didn't come and speak to the community. So I think shame on big tech. Mm-hmm. I don't blame people for not trusting big tech. I don't trust big tech.
3: No
4: one trusts these people. No. So they pissed off people on the right. Now they're pissing off people on the left. Now everyone hates them. That's their problem. They're going to have to figure it out. But I do like, and I'll channel my coworker who I love, Brian Brenberg, where he says, the best thing is that this is federalism. Every state is going to compete. And then 10 years from now, we can look back and say, which policy got it right? I think in New York, when they banned fracking 10 years ago, they lost. Mm-hmm. Our power prices are higher. We're importing power from Pennsylvania and blah, blah, blah, because you banned fracking in New York. Now you want to ban data centers? Okay, let's see in 10 years how that policy turns out. Other states are going full throttle ahead. Do they get more energy, more power, more tax revenue, more jobs? Maybe, maybe not. Mm-hmm. So I think the best news is we're going to see this play out. Every state's going to compete and we'll find it out. I guess I am surprised by Texas as well, though someone often reminds me on my show, populism is a horseshoe. So populism on the right is meeting populism on the left. Mm-hmm. And both sides are meeting in the middle, where we're very angry about this specific issue because big tech has pissed off people on the right and the left. And so,
3: Big tech allowed with the censorship during COVID.
4: Totally.
3: I mean,
4: exactly.
3: No question about that.
4: And saying that I'm not allowed to speak out about COVID. I'm not allowed to question a vaccine or just have an opinion about it that is anything negative.
3: And the way that they just like carelessly spy on people. I mean, people are waking up to the flock cameras in their towns and their communities too.
4: Yeah.
3: I live in Jersey. I was active in Jersey politics for most of my career until I got into radio. And I, as somebody who was a former local county official, I just, how these things snuck into our towns and our, I mean, it just happened almost overnight.
4: Yeah.
3: But, and you know that there's money attached to that, where they're hiring lobbyists who are going to the towns and the counties and they're saying, here, get these big contracts. That's the kind of stuff that really makes people angry, much like the data centers, because all of a sudden it shows up and they go, you didn't ask us. Consent to the governed here.
4: Yes.
3: Right?
4: And, like, are you getting, I'm also, and you and I may have spoken about this, I don't want tax breaks or kickbacks for anyone.
3: No.
4: I don't need you to say, well, if you come build a data center here and invest this many billions of dollars, I'll give you a break on property taxes for the first 3 years to get you started. No.
3: No.
4: Let's do a level playing field. No one needs a tax break except the people.
3: Right.
4: So I will create a good business environment where you can come. We have low property taxes to begin with. We have low corporate taxes, low business taxes to begin with. Come, build and invest. I have a business-friendly environment, but you're not getting any promise beyond that, or a tax credit or an incentive. All the studies have shown that most incentives don't really work when you try to do that in the long term. I think just having a good business climate environment to start with is the way to go. So we'll see this play out. I haven't seen Governor Abbott's letter. I did read Kathy Hochul's letter where she was pretty adamant in the op-ed that she wrote about why they were banning data centers. I think our frustration with that is, like, you've seen your record on fracking and now you're double down and being really now anti-business. I want to look into what the Texas governor has to say. But again, pausing for a year, China just last month put a data center on the floor of the sea, and they're using the cold ocean water to cool off the data. Like, we've got to go on this stuff. We do not want to be behind.
3: People, wait till though people at the Jersey Shore lose their freaking minds if you tell them you're putting a data center off, like, the Jersey Shore, for example.
4: Can you imagine?
3: There would be no way. They would not want it. I mean, there's that aspect of it. But Elon Musk may save the day by putting it on the moon or putting them in space.
4: We will find out at 4 p.m. tonight.
3: Right.
4: He's going to be talking about SpaceX earnings, and we'll get to hear from him for the first time. He wants data centers in space. Look, I'm joking with you. That's like a 20-year goal, maybe a 10-year goal. Yeah. But it's something that they've said is actually a legit goal.
3: So Pennsylvania is going all in on data centers. Senator McCormick just had his big summit on AI in Pennsylvania. The president came. Governor Josh Shapiro was there. Senator Fetterman was there. And they're going all in on nuclear, natural gas, AI. From a political analyst perspective, I don't know how that helps him necessarily going into a primary in 2028. But it is the right thing to do for the state. For the Commonwealth.
4: Yeah.
3: It's what people want. It's, they want the jobs. They want all this. But again, you do run into the NIMBY problem. And I see this from covering Pennsylvania. Like, there are people who want, like, we want it, but we just don't want it in our backyard. Yeah. So what's the biggest concern that people have with it being in their backyard, you think?
4: There's a few things. One is visual. Mm-hmm. I think that even though you can put up, like, fake hedges. Did I talk to you about this?
3: No.
4: I'm having deja vu. If I put a fake hedge.
3: We talk about a lot of things. We haven't talked about fake hedges yet. Fake plastic trees are my favorite.
4: Exactly.
3: Yeah.
4: So I can put that around the data center, but when you're driving down the street, you're like, I can still see that's not like a real bush.
3: Right.
4: And then someone told me it's like when you build a windmill, but then you wrap the windmill in green shrubbery. Like, it's still
3: it's
4: a windmill.
3: Hideous.
4: You
3: yeah.
4: know what I mean?
3: And that's a cell phone tower. You're not fooling me.
4: Yes, totally. So I think it is visual. But I think people have very real concerns about water and power. Power bills right now at your home, and I just got mine, and I guess it was a warm summer. We use more air conditioner than not. It only went up $70, but I looked at my husband and I said, "You got to, like, we've got to tone down how much air conditioning we're using. I can afford to pay that."
3: I keep my house at 82 degrees now.
4: So. Yeah.
3: No, I'm kidding.
4: Oh, well, I'm at 75. Because I can't afford to live at 68. I would love to, but I live in New York, and we just are importing our power because we refuse to build our own.
3: Same with Jersey. I mean, until we get the nuclear down on the grid in South Jersey and Salem County, for now, the last governor did the same thing. He said, we're going to shut down all the coal-fired power plants. We're going to complete. And then now everybody's paying more.
4: Yeah.
3: And they wonder why.
4: So I think they're worried that AI data centers, and I actually don't, the studies that I've read show that these AI data centers contribute, they don't take.
3: Mm-hmm.
4: And I actually think this is a great backdoor way to privatize using utility grid systems because I don't like how it's this like big monopoly, like you only get two choices, heavily regulated. So I would like that I could have five tech companies come in, build their own power, and then now that sector is privatized.
3: Yeah.
4: That's sort of, again, a 5 or 10 year issue. So I think there are real concerns about power. The companies have signed a pledge, but again, I don't want a pledge. I want writing in a contract that says I will not use from the grid. I will contribute to the grid, or I'll be self-sustaining. A lot of companies, I think the third NIMBY issue is about water. A lot of these companies can build sort of water cooling plants so that they're not taking from the system. So again, I think it's mistrust, and I think it's bad information all around. People don't know what is true and what's not.
3: As a Maha mom, are there any concerns, health concerns, that worry the Maha mom community? Because Taylor is our bridge to the Maha moms.
4: I know. I think my problem on this, though, is I'm in New York City.
3: Yeah.
4: So I'm not in the suburb. But I have heard some concerns. I don't know what state it was, about water pollution from the, allegedly, from the AI data center. And it kind of felt like this Aaron Brockovich moment of, is this going to be where there's big pollution? So I think people have legit concerns. I like that we're having concerns. I want big tech to respond.
3: Yeah.
4: I want, instead of, I don't know what they're doing behind the scenes, lobbying or not with New York and Texas governor, but I need more of them to come to these local meetings and talk to me. Tell me about it. Tell me what you're doing or what you're not doing, and let's have a conversation. Because every American wants AI to succeed.
3: Yeah.
4: We want to beat China. Like, we love this country. But you have to tell me more about what you are and are not doing to help support local communities.
3: Take a quick break. We come back. I want to ask Taylor about gas prices and if they are here to stay. High gas prices. Here on the Guy Benson Show, it's me, Rich Zeoli, in for Guy. The great Taylor Riggs is with us. Don't go away.
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0: Welcome back to the Guy Benson Show. Taylor Riggs in studio with me, co-host of the Big Money Show on Fox Business, and follow her on social at Riggs Report. You're going to get great financial news and also a peek into the life of Taylor Riggs, which is an amazing life. From the banana at 5:30 in the morning or 4:30 in the morning to... All right, so talking about gas prices, are they here to stay? What's going on?
1: Yeah, so we're at 409, I think, on average right now. And I think we just did a report today that's up 45% since the beginning of the year. That feeds into the affordability conversation. I don't know. I mean, oil prices were down today because there were conversations that Iran would let Europe demine the Strait of Hormuz, come in and take out all of the mines that Iran had planted. That would be helpful because I think the U.S. has looked around at NATO and everyone else and said, you guys going to step up?

0: or you want Iran to have a nuclear weapon and come destroy you? The choice is yours. So if Iran would allow that, I think that would be really helpful. I think the UK in particular has really good technology around demining the strait. Oil prices were below 80 at that point. I mean, right. You got down to 79 on Brent, 73 on WTI. So does that bring down prices at the pump? Yes, slowly but surely. One thing I will say, I didn't love how the president came out and was criticizing big oil. I want to just set a few things straight. I know he's just poking and prodding because he wants people to know that he cares about affordability, and mm-hmm. I appreciate and respect that. But telling ExxonMobil or Chevron that they have to, that they're price gouging or that they need to give price their profits back to the people, that sounds like socialism and communism, and I don't like that. Also, I want to be really clear. Big oil does not set the price at the pump. Who sets the price at the pump? Your local neighbor whose franchise it is at the local Shell station. That's who sets the price at the pump. And so I don't like this whole price gouging thing because then that turns me against my neighbor.
1: Right.
0: I know in my hometown in California, I have two gas stations. I think it's a Chevron and a Shell, and they're on competing corners. And they watch each other. And when one dips, the other one has to dip because they know I'll just go to the next corner.
1: Right.
0: They set that. And the guys who own that are local franchise people who live in our community. And so I think it's a little bit of a myth to say it's big oil price gouging people. They don't set the price. They're making money as they should, but they're making money because the oil price is high. And that's because we're in a conflict with Iran. So I'll kind of leave that there for what it's worth. But look, affordability is the issue. We're going into primaries tonight in Missouri. We talked about on our show in Michigan. We talked about, and we are really looking at socialism in this country. And I think we need to understand how we got to this moment. And if we wanted things to be affordable and they're not affordable, people will go in another direction.
1: Taylor Riggs, the great Taylor Riggs. Follow her at Riggs Report and watch the Big Money Show every day on Fox Business. You're the best. Thank you, Taylor. We'll be right back here on The Guy Benson Show.

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1: Welcome back to the Guy Benson Show. It is Rich Zeoli, host of the Rich Zeoli Podcast, with you today, filling in for Guy Benson, and great to be with you. Earlier today, we had KT McFarland on the show, former Trump Deputy National Security Advisor. KT has worked under four presidents, Nixon, Ford, Reagan, and President Trump. Here's a part of that interview. So the latest is the president is saying that we're going to give them one more chance. We're going to give Iran one more chance. A lot of people are turning around and saying, we've heard this before. Why is this time any different?
2: I don't think it is. I think that we're going back and forth. We'll give them one more chance. They violated. The talks are not going anywhere, and they're probably unlikely to go anywhere unless somebody escalates, and that would be us to escalate or them to escalate. Now, why is this not a bad thing? It's not a bad thing because the price of oil has remained pretty steady, below $4 a gallon, because the longer this goes on, the more countries are buying American oil and natural gas than Middle Eastern oil and natural gas. The longer this goes on, the more squeezed Iran is economically. And that's where the real pressure comes, is the economic pressure. Is stuff getting through? Are tankers getting through the Strait of Hormuz? Yeah, they are. As many as before? No. So to me, unless there's some political reason that the president or his advisors think that, well, we have to hurry up and end this because of the midterms, the objective evidence is that we're not doing too badly as a result of this. The stock market has never been better. The dollar has never been stronger. And that's in spite of the fact that we're in a war with Iran.
1: Mm-hmm. It's a really good point. So I guess part of the president's bluster, I mean, you've been in the room with him during these situations, you would know.
2: Many times.
1: Yeah. Is the bluster then to make Iran very nervous, to keep them at the table because we don't want them to just, I guess, disappear? From the table,
2: from the negotiating table?
1: Yeah.
2: No, I think he's trying to do a delicate balance between taking more military action, taking military action potentially against their economic targets, like their energy targets, and at the same time not wanting the war to get bigger. Our allies in the region, particularly the Saudis, they're nervous if the United States goes to, quote, finish the job, mm-hmm. that somehow Iran will attack them, retaliate against their water desalinization plants or their energy infrastructure. So they'd love Iran to be dealt with. They don't want to have to deal with Iran, but at the same time, they're nervous that it expands. Look, it's a very delicate balancing act, but as the longer this goes on, the better it is for us in the sense that Iran gets more and more degraded. And we've taken out their nuclear sites. If they rebuild them in the same place, we take them out again. If they rebuild nuclear sites in another place, fine, we'll take those out. So we stopped Iran's capability of making nuclear weapons. Well, what I think that we need to look now is, do you change the regime? Not that we change the regime, mm-hmm. but that the regime becomes so fractured within itself that, a regime that's at war with itself is not a strong regime. And so potentially, then you have the same thing that you had with the collapse of the Soviet Union, that the countries themselves push the communists aside. And that's what you hope happens. Right now, there's a fight between the people we're negotiating with, who, you know, are they bad guys? Yeah, of course they're bad guys. But they're at least willing to make a deal. The fight is between them and then the Revolutionary Guard, who wants no deal with the United States at no time. Nothing's going to stop them from wanting to sabotage a deal, to not agree to a deal, or if they agree to a deal, to back out of the deal. And so can we get those two fighting with each other? And there's an old expression, you know, if you've got two enemies that are fighting each other, whatever you do, don't stand up and try to stop them.
1: KT McFarland's with us. Great to have her, former Trump Deputy National Security Advisor. All right, so let's talk about some of the allies in the region. The president was saying going into the weekend that this was it. He was going to bomb Iran, epic proportions. It would end. And then all of a sudden, he said he would give negotiations more time. That was after a call from the Saudi Arabian Crown Prince Mohammed.
2: Yes.
1: So let's talk about the allies in the region. Oman, Saudi Arabia, United Arab Emirates. Where do they all stand in all this?
2: Well, you know, the interesting thing is, if you and I had this conversation 2 years ago, and I had said to you, well, guess what? The Gulf Arabs, UAE, Bahrain, Kuwait, maybe even Saudi Arabia, are all going to be working with us and Israel on the same side against Iran, you would have laughed. because no way the Gulf Arabs would have gotten involved. They never get involved. They always stand on the sidelines, wait to see who wins, or as the expression is, that they'll hold our coat while we do the fighting on their behalf, but they're not going to do their own fighting on their behalf. This time around, they actually have been working with us militarily, and that's a big deal, because the ultimate goal is not just to stop Iran's nuclear program or to open up the Strait of Hormuz, but it's a reconfiguration of the entire Middle East. If you have a Middle East where the Arabs and Israel and the United States are working together, and the one outlier, the isolated country on the outside, is Iran, that's a much safer Middle East. And that's the expansion of the Abraham Accords. And that's worth a lot.
1: Yeah.
2: Because the Middle East has been fighting, gosh, go back to the Bible, biblical mm-hmm. times. They've been fighting each other. Those tribes have been fighting each other before Muhammad, before Jesus. These people fight each other. So if we could get a situation in the Middle East where they're not fighting each other, where they're trading with each other, where they're competing with each other economically but not trying to kill each other, I think it's worth a lot for world peace and, you know, for our economy, for our stability, for everything.
1: And the president's saying that the strike would have been the largest since World War II. I mean, as a region,
2: yeah.
1: And I think your point, KT McFarland, is really something to take a moment and think about. If these other Gulf state nations, you know, the fact that they're siding with us and Israel, it is remarkable. It's also a testament to how the region has changed economically, where now you've got hotels, casinos, theme parks opening up. I mean, I would imagine the other countries want this to end, but they also want Iran to kind of go away, not come back in the same same way. So they want to make money. I mean, let's be honest here. They want to make money.
2: And the only way they make money is if there's peace in the region. And that was the genesis of the Abraham Accords. The countries in the region, the Arabs, realized they couldn't rely on high oil prices to fund their societies.
1: Mm-hmm.
2: They knew that they had to diversify their economies, and they wanted to go into tech. But the only way to do that, to get investment, was peace in the region. Nobody's going to invest in a war zone. And so what did they do? They needed peace with Israel. And I think that's the forward. That's how it ends, if it ends really well, is that this region of the world is no longer the one tinderbox that's brought everybody into every conflict for generations. If it becomes the one region where they're competing and trading with each other, as the Abraham Accords have done. So the reconfiguration of the Middle East is a subtle point, but it's a hugely important point.
1: Let me ask you about the cyber attacks. So seven states have reported cyber attacks, KT McFarland, on their water supply control systems. There's been some suggestions that Iran could be behind this. Well, what do you make of that?
2: Here's the thing, that the cyber attacks are the ultimate weapon. They're the perfect weapon. Why? Because we don't know who's behind them.
1: Mm-hmm.
2: They're very difficult to track down. Is it a country? Is it a rogue actor? Is it, you know, a terrorist group? We're not sure. In this case, it's probably these attacks are probably coming from a state sponsor of terrorism, and there's that list of what countries could pull that off is pretty short, and Iran would be on that list. One vulnerability that I'm very concerned with is the GPS system, so that the Chinese, for example, they can hack into GPS, and we rely on GPS for everything, not just for, you know, Google Maps, but we rely on it for targeting, for our military relies on it, our communications all rely on it. That's another vulnerability. Now, the new wars of the future are not going to be with tanks and airplanes. They're going to be fought with drones, and they're going to be fought with cyber weapons. And that's an area where I think the United States is, we haven't really kept up with what we need to do to defend ourselves from cyber attack. Because, you know, those water systems that you're talking about, they're privately owned, or they're owned by the municipality. Those companies aren't going to say, okay, well, now we're going to double our budget to protect ourselves from a cyber attack from Iran. So that's something where I think the national government does have a role to play.
1: And, you know, on the note of China, since you brought it up, KT, is China still enabling Iran?
2: Probably, but not in a big way.
1: Mm-hmm.
2: China's all about China. China doesn't care what happens to Iran. China wants access to cheap oil, cheap energy. Mm-hmm. And as long as Iran provides that, which it has been doing to China at a discounted price, China's happy with that. But if Iran starts to be a problem for China, China will buy the oil someplace else. So are they cooperating? Yeah, they're probably sharing intelligence with Iran. Is China providing them with military equipment, offensive military equipment? I doubt it. If they do, that's a real leap up for the Chinese to get more committed in a war where the Chinese, again, they didn't want to get involved in any war. They want their cheap oil.
1: And they're buying it, right? They're buying the cheap oil?
2: They're buying cheap Iranian oil. But if it gets too expensive in the sense of the price they have to pay because of the uncertainty, because of the war zone, they'll buy it someplace else.
1: And where does Russia fit into all this, KT McFarland?
2: Well, that's where China buys its energy. So China buys energy. China is one of the only major countries in the world that has no energy of its own. It has dirty coal. But it doesn't have oil. It doesn't have natural gas. It's not really conducive to windmills or solar panels. They'll build them for us to buy, but they don't really work in China for a whole lot of reasons I won't go into. Chinese don't have shale oil or shale natural gas. So they're completely dependent, especially for their manufacturing sector, and most particularly for their high-tech sector, which takes a lot of energy to run all those computers. They're dependent upon importing energy, oil and natural gas. So if they can't get it from the Middle East, as President Trump has said to them, hey, buy our stuff. We've now become the world's largest exporter of crude oil, of refined oil, and liquefied natural gas. And a lot of that is because countries in the region around the world have said, look, I'm not going to bother with the Middle East. That's so uncertain. There's always a war. It's just not worth it. We're going to start buying from someplace safe like America.
1: All right. There's a very important question on everybody's mind right now, KT McFarland. It's this. Rosie O'Donnell is set to come back to the United States to host The View. Do you think, and would you advise President Trump to threaten Ireland with bombing them into the Stone Age if they don't keep Rosie O'Donnell?
2: You know, that's a tough one. I think let her go on The View. She's crazy.
1: Yeah.
2: And the more people who see how crazy she is.
1: 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Coming up next, the home stretch. And that's producer Christine's favorite part of the program. Obviously, don't go away.
0: Filling in for Guy Benson, it's Rich Zeoli.

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15: The Guy Benson Show.
17: All right, so let me bring in producer Christine, since this is her favorite segment, and we don't want to deny her of that. Here's the topic that I have here on my show sheet here today, the bald-faced truth about beards. And I don't mean the kind of beards. I mean, like, actual facial hair beards.
16: I love that you had to clarify.
17: I had to clarify that because, you know, just felt like the need to do that. So J.D. Vance has a beard.
16: Yes, he does.
17: But he's really the only, and Mark Wayne Mullen has a beard, but J.D. Vance is the only really prominent 2028 candidate for president of the United States of America with a beard. We have not elected a president with a beard since like 1860 or something like that, or 1885,
16: when
17: whatever
16: Lincoln,
17: it is.
16: When was Lincoln president?
17: Yeah, right, exactly. Might have been a couple guys with mutton chops after him, but what's your take on the beard? Should more guys have a beard or not have a beard?
16: Okay, here's the thing. There are people on television, especially, I'm not going to name names, but that look so good in the news with the beard.
17: Name a name.
16: I'm not going to.
17: Oh, come on.
9: Is it Guy Benson?
16: It's Guy Benson.
17: Guy Benson looks and there might be so handsome with a beard.
16: There might be a very tall man named Nate Foy that's very good looking. Just might be.
17: And if Nate Foy shaved, it would not be the same.
16: Oh, no. For him, it would be fine.
17: Okay, all right.
16: Maybe so it's not the
17: beard
16: best
17: that's doing it then. Gotcha. All right.
16: But I'm not. Yeah, my husband doesn't have a beard.
17: Do you want him to grow one? Would you love him more if he did?
16: Okay, if we're going to do it, we're going to do like a very, very short one. You know, like almost scruff looking. Mm-hmm. We're not like, I don't like, there's a lot of people. In like
17: I can't grow a beard or scruff. I am an Italian who cannot do facial hair. I have no chest hair.
16: Yeah, you look good without the beard. I'm not hitting on you, God. Sorry, I just came out.
17: Nobody thinks that.
16: Well, no, I was just producing
17: Jimmy. I've known
16: Jimmy's
17: you for years and I've never thought that you were hitting on me ever.
16: You know what? I produced Jimmy's show for 3 hours today and you know.
17: Yeah, and did you take your top off is the question on Fox Across America. That's what we all want to know.
16: I
17: was a guest on there listening to Jimmy you not to take your top off when we did the Aaron Rodgers segment. So.
16: I know. Something that
17: But the entire Guy Benson audience wants to know, did producer Christine end up topless?
16: Nope. I was warned about this before. I've been here many years and, you know, the last couple times I did it, the HR wasn't happy. Just said, please stop.
17: One and done. But I've been filling in for Guy for what, 5 or 6 years now, on and off? I mean, I couldn't for a while because I had my own afternoon drive show and competed technically with the show. We don't do that anymore, so I'm free to do it again. We're going to do a whole week in August together.
16: Yes.
17: But I've never once at any point thought you were hitting on me. So why would that thought even cross your mind?
16: You know, your mind gets all whacked out over there.
17: Over there.
16: Yeah.
17: And now you feel like you need to say all these things in case HR is paying.
16: Correct.
17: Really, like if Maria or John is really listening.
16: I mean, they're probably a-coming, so. Yeah. I'm trying to put it out there to make sure I don't get myself in any more trouble.
17: All right,
16: but
17: now,
16: I do like a scruff. I do not enjoy the men with the really long and like a lot
17: like
16: of,
17: a ZZ Top beard.
16: Yeah,
17: my
16: I don't
17: buddy
16: like
17: Jay
16: that.
17: Has one of those. You don't like those?
16: No.
17: Joel is going to grow one out. He's going to grow one.
9: Physically, I cannot grow a beard.
17: It's going to take him years.
9: The most I can get is a 5 o'clock shadow, which is what I'm sporting right now. That is it. Anything else looks like peach fuzz, and it's a disgrace of facial hair for me.
17: What about Dylan?
18: I've had a beard since I was 17 years old. I still currently have a beard. I have looked 25 since I was about 16. So, I mean, it's aged me up, but I like it. I feel like it's kind of like a comfort. It's kind of like a comfort blanket, I suppose. Like, if I were to get rid of it, I might actually have a mental breakdown, a mentee bee.
16: Why? Why are men so attached to their beards?
18: I don't know.
16: You know what, Dylan? I've never met you, so
18: That's true.
17: Yeah, and at this rate, we never will. And you know, here's the other thing, too. In every superhero movie or action movie, what does the protagonist do at the start of the movie? Think about it, Christine. What does the hero do after he's been a little bit set back?
16: Could you give me the definition of protagonist?
17: Yeah, it's the lead, like the hero, All right. In all these movies, what happens? He shaves his beard. It's like, right? Yeah. He gets back into it.
16: Oh.
17: The hero who was sidelined, kicked out of the military, whatever it is. That guy, the first thing he does when he's ready to get back on the horse and ride it, for whatever reason, is shave. I've never understood that because most of the heroes in these kind of like Western military movies have beards, but that's what they do. In fact, I remember Team America World Police, the movie that was done by the South Park guys. They actually had a joke, like a song in there about shaving, a montage, like first you got to shave before you can go save the world. So
16: does that apply to women too, if they have a beard?
17: I hope they don't have a beard. They're working at a circus.
16: You're Italian. You understand.
17: Last thing I'll ask you is this. J.D. Vance, the beard helps because if not, he'd have a big, fat baby face. Am I right?
16: I agree. Yes, I do.
17: Right?
16: And he just needs, like, he's a really good-looking man. I'm not hitting on him.
17: I think it's important you clarify that.
16: Thank you.
17: Because Usha was very, very jealous.
16: I'm not hitting on him, but we got to work on the hair. He needs a better hairstyle and then like...
17: to go with the beard.
16: Hubba, hubba.
17: My prediction, he shaves for the 2028 run. That's my prediction. Yeah, you heard it here first. I just dropped the ball. I just dropped the hammer on that. All right, we can see it. All right, thank you so much for joining us here on the Guy Benson Show. It's been always fun to fill in and hang out with you. And I hope you have a great rest of your day and night and evening. It's Rich Zeoli, host of the Rich Zeoli Podcast, where you can get that on every podcast platform. Thank you for listening.
16: Yeah, you look good without the... I'm not hitting on you. God. Sorry, I just came out.
17: Nobody thinks that.
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25: On the races. I'm Sue Guzman, Fox News. Five states holding primaries on Tuesday. In Michigan, Trump-backed Representative John James has won Michigan's GOP primary for governor, besting millionaire businessman Perry Johnson. The state Secretary of State, Jocelyn Benson, capturing the Democratic nomination in the race to succeed term-limited Gretchen Whitmer. In Michigan, two Democrats are vying for their party's nomination for U.S. Senate. This race, it's closely watched, pits more moderate Democrat Haley Stevens against progressive Abdul Al-Sayed. A California man is under arrest after being found at Trump National Golf Club in California.
26: Federal agents say Janine John Talley is facing charges after he was spotted suspiciously walking the grounds at Trump National Golf Course in Rancho Palos Verdes, California. The 38-year-old was busted Sunday, days ahead of President Trump's planned visit to the course for a fundraiser. Investigators say Talley had a loaded pistol and a 16-round magazine. They add he was taking pictures at the golf course in an apparent effort to monitor security activities ahead of the president's arrival. Tom Graham, Fox News.
25: President Trump telling Fox News this evening, quote, "We're having very good discussions with Iran." This is the U.S. military strikes remain on hold. Tehran's been in talks to reopen the Strait of Hormuz, as we hear from Fox's Peter Ducey.
27: It feels like we're about a million miles away from that memorandum of understanding earlier in the summer where the Iranians would agree not to develop a nuke down the line. Because now the Secretary of State says the peace talks aren't even about that.
28: The denuclearization of Iran is the ultimate deal. I think the immediate deal, the one that you spend a lot of focus on, is the Straits.
27: Iran's foreign ministry spokesman adds to this confusion by stating, "We are not currently holding negotiations with the United States."
25: And that's Fox's Peter Ducey. 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
29: Here's your Lakes 18 Storm Tracker forecast. For tonight, it's a partly cloudy sky. It's a warm, humid summer night. Overnight lows in the upper 60s. Your day tomorrow, it's partly sunny. There's going to be a better coverage of thunderstorms around tomorrow afternoon. Locally heavy rain will be a possibility. High temperatures will get into the mid-80s. It's partly sunny with scattered thunderstorms Thursday, a little lesser coverage. Highs into the upper 80s, but a better coverage again on Friday. Partly sunny and highs back to the mid-80s with those thunderstorms around. I'm Chief Meteorologist Bill Meck on Lexington's news, traffic, and weather station. 97.3 FM WVLK.
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32: Tainted lettuce popping up now in 15 states. Meanwhile, it's all the rage, the conversation about Congressman Max Miller, who's now officially under House ethics investigation for domestic abuse, as there are some lining up against him more, and those who say it's just accusations. I'm Kate Delaney. At the top, we roll into the rundown here on America Tonight. 44 ships have been redirected. Two ships have been disabled. Four attacked this past month in the Strait of Hormuz since the blockade was reinstated. And, of course, now we know there is no firepower back and forth whatsoever. That's all grinded to a halt temporarily anyway. Here's what it sounded like the other day to give you a sense of what it's like in, you know, patrolling Hormuz. And this was from CENTCOM as they put this out.
2: Captain, you are requested to alter course to 190. If you do not comply, we will compel compliance with force. This is Warship 4-5. We will monitor your course for compliance at this time. Warship 4-5 standing by on 16 out.
32: Yeah, so the president is asked every day about Iran and what's happening and what's next in this war with Iran. And here's what he said from the White House just the other day.
9: When we talk, we say we're talking. If we're not talking, when you ask me, no, we're not talking, I'll say it. But we are talking right now. We're talking, and we're talking at the request of Iran, backed by Saudi Arabia, backed by UAE, and backed by Qatar in particular, but others also. Many, many countries called, many, the leaders of many are friendly with a lot of them, almost all of them, one way or the other, and they all wanted to give this a last chance. This is the last chance.
32: By the way, the president, who was on Fox this evening, said that the Strait of Hormuz would be reopened soon, or he would launch a harsh new attack on that country, on Iran. He said his first choice was not renewing attacks, but instead pursuing a diplomatic agreement. He said, I hope we won't. We're having very good discussions. They don't like to admit it. Iran has denied it's holding direct discussions with the United States. Instead, Tehran has said it is working with Oman on an arrangement to reopen the strait. In the meantime, though, supposedly, Qatar's foreign ministry says that they're talking about drafts of a potential agreement that are being circulated, but there are no direct talks between the two sides. Qatar's emir received a phone call from the press and discussed ways to bridge the U.S.-Iran differences. How about stockpiles of missiles? The U.S. military has burned through nearly 80% of its interceptors for a key missile defense system, leaving the Pentagon's munitions stockpile pretty low. Commanders are warning that something has to be done. We know there was money that was earmarked for that, so you would assume it's moving in that direction. But you know what they say about assumptions. We jump from that when it comes to money, to money of a different sort. Yeah, and when I talk about money of a different sort, when we talk about business and you look at the world's largest craps table and what's happening there, we're seeing that because of what's going on, that oil has now, for the first time in a very long time, gone down below $80 a barrel. And that makes a difference. If that continues to go in that direction, you will eventually see that reflected when you go to the pumps. In fact, I'll give you just a live update right now. It's $74.56 pre-market. And the S&P, which soared on Monday, not changed. So in terms of up arrows, a lot of up arrows. And that's something to pay attention to as you try to read the tea leaves and watch what's going on from the sidelines and try to kind of figure the whole thing out, because it does affect us in this country, certainly. And it affects a lot of our allies, too, as well. How about the arson suspect that was arrested the other day in Spokane, Washington? So 37-year-old Aaron Farinucci of Spokane was actually charged on suspicion of first-degree arson in connection with the Old Trails fire, which is the second largest of all the fires that they're dealing with in Spokane, Washington. Farinucci had waterproof matches and a butane lighter when he was detained, according to the sheriff there, who held a press conference, John Knowles, who said that. And as to what if caused the other two fires, that's still a question mark. But remember, on Saturday, a statewide emergency was declared. More than 67,000 people ordered to evacuate as of late Tuesday. The Spokane mayor, Lisa Brown, called it the worst natural disaster our region has faced. Still got about 3,000 homes that don't have power, and none of the three wildfires have been contained as of Tuesday evening. Initially, and this was something I mentioned the other day, there was reports of 300 people missing, but later all of that was cleared up except for 14 people missing. So the good news in that is that number was so large to begin with. All right, speaking of fires, we all watched our mouths agape unless we were living in California more than 18 months after it ignited and became one of the most destructive wildfires in U.S. history. The cause of the 2025 Eaton Fire in Southern California was released. The Los Angeles County Fire Department and the California Department of Forestry and Fire Protection have been investigating. They released an official report blaming the Eaton Fire on electrical arcing events that took place on an out-of-service Southern California Edison Tower. It started on January 7th, ravaged the community of Altadena near L.A., killed 19 people, if you remember, destroyed more than 9,000 homes and businesses along with it. And what the Los Angeles County Fire Chief said is that no report or investigation into the Eaton Fire can ease the deep pain and tragedy our residents have endured. And while the cause has been determined, our focus is on assisting people to rebuild their homes and livelihoods and ensure lessons learned drive meaningful and impactful change in the memory of the 19 people who were lost. So, again, that is electrical is what they're talking about there. Not to be confused with the Palisades fire, which killed 12 people, wiped out 6,800 homes in nearby Pacific Palisades and Malibu. The cause of the Palisades fire was determined to be arson, as you know. A 29-year-old Florida man was arrested in October of 2025 on charges of setting the fire. He's awaiting trial. So, yeah, I mean, it's that wasn't that long ago, right? But it sort of feels like it the way time is moving, and now we're seeing other wildfires and things that are happening in other places. By the way, cyber intrusions hitting water utilities. 12 states now are reporting that they have been hacked into. The good news is no widespread disruptions to water supplies or water waste treatment so far. The FBI is urging utilities to disconnect systems from the internet wherever possible when they can do that and use instead systems with breakers and become familiar with reverting to manual controls if automated systems are compromised. Ooh, old school. How about that? Because we saw Michigan was hit, Minnesota was hit too as well, and so many other places are starting to feel that pain too. Elections, we're talking about it next.
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32: All right, so some people went to the polls across this great country. Midterm matchups are starting to kind of form in Michigan, Kansas, and a couple of other states as the primary results are rolling in. Here are some things that we can tell you. How about this one? Representative Wesley Bell defeated former Rep. Cori Bush in a Missouri Democratic primary rematch. The projections are in, and I was looking at the latest results, so that is pretty clear. Bell won with a lot of ad support from a pro-Israeli super PAC, while Bush had backing from a lot of prominent progressives. So Bell's campaign and outside allies outspent Bush by a staggering 27, this is crazy, 27-1 ratio. How much does it cost to get elected in this country? So that PAC that I mentioned spent $2 million to support him, largely through a lot of negative ads attacking Bush. And as Bell cast his vote on Tuesday, he criticized Bush for focusing on Israel and talking over and over about an issue that is not impacting people here in St. Louis. So that was an interesting one to see what was going to happen there. And the money that poured in, just wow, absolutely insane in this country to be elected. You can't be a poor man or woman. You got to have people that are in your corner. All right. In the meantime, there are a couple of other big hot races that are just down to the wire, right? And how about this one? This is a big one. And this is a super progressive activist who won the Democratic primary in one of the biggest House races. The Sunrise Movement is what they call it. Co-founder William Lawrence is the Democratic nominee in Michigan's 7th District, which is a key battleground area in a fight for the House majority, right? Because we know that you got a lot of things that are a lot of moving parts that are happening. So he's a co-founder of that group that I mentioned, and a pretty big victory for the left in that area of the Democratic Party. So how about that? Voters in 5 states participated in primaries on Tuesday, including several with major battleground districts up for grabs in November, and few are more contested than that Michigan district where Lawrence bested 2 very prominent Democratic rivals with national security backgrounds after having separated himself as the more liberal candidate and an aggressive critic of data centers, because this is some people are concerned about data centers. So then the battle between his two Democratic opponents, the former ambassador Bridget Brink and retired Navy SEAL Matt Macedam, became bitter as it drew kind of to a close. So now Lawrence takes on Republican Congressman Tom Barrett in a really tightly divided swing seats part of the country, right? The president carried the district by just one percentage point in 2024, and super PACs and other outside groups have reserved more ad spending there than in all but one other House race in the entire

0: in Representative Jean Kegans and Democratic former Congresswoman Elaine Loria head to a rematch of the 2022 second district election, which Kegans won. Then if you go to Richmond in that first district, Republican Congressman Rob Whitman is going to face Henrico County Commonwealth Attorney Shannon Taylor in a district that could be competitive. It's one that the president won by 5 points in 2024. Missouri is home to one of the Republicans' best opportunities, probably, to gain a seat this fall after the Republican-controlled state legislature redrew the congressional map to put Democratic Representative Emanuel Cleaver into a seat for sure that Trump won by 18 points in 2024. Republican Rick Bratton, a state senator backed by the governor and the Club for Growth, is projected to win the nomination there, with Trump having weighed in for him in the race's final days. That helped. In Washington state, Republicans are targeting Democratic Representative Marie Perez in a district that the president won by 3 points in 2024. She's going to face Senate Republican leader John Braun, who has Trump's endorsement this fall locked up. Meanwhile, if we switch to, this is pretty interesting, in Michigan's Oakland County, State Senate Democratic leader Jeremy Moss cruised to a win in victory in Democratic Representative Haley Stevens' district, with Stevens running for Senate. In Missouri, somebody I know pretty well, Salem Radio Network host Chris Stiegel, won the Republican primary in the seat from which Republican Congressman Sam Graves is retiring. So how about that for Chris? And in Washington's 4th district, Trump-backed Yakima County Commissioner member Amanda McKinney will move on to face retired Air Force Major John Dureski, a Democrat, in a red seat that the president won by about 20 points, a big one, in 2024. And it's interesting to see, I mean, some of the things that are happening across the country. And I want to ultimately see, and this will happen in the next couple of days, how many people went out to vote in the primaries, because what is that going to mean when you get to the midterm elections, which I think a lot of people will go out for the midterms. But I always hope that, because your vote matters. It really does. And I think there's something about living in this great country and having the ability to have your voice heard. I mean, definitely. All right, since we're in the business of politics here for a minute, the Senate leaders reached a deal to avert a shutdown before the midterm elections. The deal struck by Republican Susan Collins and Democrat Patty Murray, the leaders on the Senate Appropriations Committee, keeps the government open until December 11th. Whew, and we all let out a very big sigh. How about this? Imagine you go to see Zach Brown, no politics on your mind, and you also get a cruise. That is an ultimate mic drop moment. Here's what Zach Brown said after.
1: Every ticket holder that comes tonight gets a free cruise for two people to Margaritaville at Sea. So this is a gift to our fans and with our incredible partner, Margaritaville. So we're working on carrying on Jimmy's legacy and continue to building ours right behind it. But this is a chance for us to give back to Boston and to the people that support us and love us, and let them get away to some blue water.
0: I like that. Get away to some blue water. And imagine you have no idea. You go to the concert. You're just there to see Zach Brown. You're a fan, or you get dragged to go to see Zach because your friend really likes Zach and the band. And then they make that big announcement. I don't know. I think that's pretty cool. It's very Oprah-esque, where at one point when she was doing that show, and she said, you get a car, and you get a car, and you get a car, and you get a car. And I thought that was you know, that's an iconic moment. And good for him for picking up the mantle, as he said, for Jimmy Buffett and

0: Talk about feeling pretty good. One, Zach Brown's great, so you go and see Zach Brown, and then you you leave with a cruise, so to speak, in your back pocket. All right, coming up next, really serious discussion about death, something we don't talk about a lot, especially when it gets to the point where what is hospice and what does a hospice nurse do? We're talking about that next here on America Tonight with me, Kate Delaney.
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0: Kathy Trueheart joins us. She's written a book called The Miracle of Hospice, The Personal Journey of a Hospice Nurse. It's such an interesting book. One of the things that she talks about, there's three parts in it, and we're going to go to her in a second, including the fact that she's got 10 helpful facts about the dying process. And she and I talked off the air about how difficult this is, of course, for so many people. And in my own life, I saw the value of hospice when my mother was dying from cancer. Boy, do we need them. And they were just miracle workers for us and made such a difference. So, Kathy Trueheart, thanks for coming on.
1: Thank you. Thank you for having me.
0: So let's talk about what made you decide, you know what, I need to get this in a book.
1: Well, it was actually, it just happened to be one day that I had just had an incredibly diverse day. I mean, I went from breaking up a fist fight in a family meeting to doing a pronouncement with a sage stick, from sitting on a porch having an epiphany to cleaning kitty litter. And I remember right after that day, the day was done, and I went, oh, my God, I could write a book about this day. And so it kind of mulled in my head and marinated for 3 or 4 years, and then finally I just said, no, it's time. So, and it took about 9 months to write it. It's like a birthing process. And I think part of it, too, was like just, you know, I spent like pretty much 40 years of my career doing hospice, and, you know, I've just learned so much. The rich experiences that I've had, you know, the privilege of being with people at such an incredible time in their life. And I just, the stories are just so precious to me. And the information that I've gathered in all these years just felt like it needed to be written down. You know, I didn't want to take it with me. I just felt like I wanted to share it and see if I could help. And even if I felt like even if I could just help one person, then it would be worth writing the book. And so I know it has helped a lot of people, and so I'm really grateful for that.
0: Oh, that's wonderful. So let's talk about that. Let's talk about how you did this book. I mentioned that there's three parts in the book. Tell us about that.
1: Yeah, so the first part is that one day, and I take you through the nitty-gritty of a day in the life of a hospice nurse. So I talk about cases that I mentioned previously. And so then at the end of that are the 10 common myths about hospice, because there's so much that people don't know about hospice and they have misconceptions. So that's the first part. The second part is like my personal experience. And so I write about my journey of taking care of my mother, being a caregiver burnout, you know, experiencing it firsthand. And it's very different. You know, talking to people and teaching them about it when it happens to you, it's very, very different. So I talked about my father, and there was a financial feud with my sister that is so prevalent in so many. When someone dies, there's usually a problem with finances. So I just felt compelled to share those kind of experiences, as well as spirituality and holistic nursing modalities. So that kind of encompasses the second part of the book. And then at the end of that is 10 helpful facts about the dying process, as you mentioned. And then the third part is the why, who, where, when of hospice, which is kind of the nitty-gritty didactic part of hospice. And at the end of that is the 10 myths about grieving. I also was a grief counselor for several years. And interlaced throughout the whole book are just personal experiences of people that I had the privilege of caring for.
0: Wow. So it's like I'm thinking, this is a book that this is from A to Z. It's about the dying process for sure, and then how do you do it? And you talk about the 10 myths about hospice. What are some of the myths?
1: Well, just, you know, well, for one thing, people think that once you come on hospice, they take away all your meds and they throw you on morphine. And that's not true. You know, it does happen. We do, you know, decrease people's medications, the ones that they don't really need, that aren't really helping them at this point. And if somebody's in pain, then certainly, you know, we do have morphine, which is, I encourage people to make friends with, because it can be such an incredibly helpful medication for pain and for breathing. But, you know, we go slow, we start low, go slow. That's the motto for the pain medication. But, you know, a lot of people just think that they just get thrown on morphine and there's no hope left. And there's always hope. And people don't realize how often people get discharged from hospice. They think, well, once you're on hospice, that's it, you're dying. And that's not true. You know, oftentimes, you know, miracles do happen. That's why I named the book The Miracle of Hospice, because miracles do happen, and we never take away people's hope. And, you know, maybe there's not a cure for the life-threatening illness, but there can certainly be a lot of healing that can be done before somebody takes their last breath. And that's kind of what hospice is all about, helping people live a quality life until the time when they do take their last breath, and helping people to prepare. You know, it's like, it's a pretty incredible experience, and it's one that most people are afraid of. But, you know, my feeling is that it's something to be revered rather than feared. Of course, I had a near-death experience to help me to not fear death, but not everybody has that gift. But I certainly used that a lot in my career. Having had that experience of being near death.
0: Yeah, so tell us about that. Tell us about the near-death experience.
1: That happened when I was 5 years old, and I almost drowned. And I had a little inner tube around my waist, and it was holding me over. I dove in, and it was holding me under the water. And I remember saying, oh, my God, I can't believe I can see. It's so pretty under here. God, I thought it was a mud hole. Which it was. It was a blood sucker infested hole. But I was able to see my mother's legs, and it was just beautiful under there. And I could see tropical fish. There were no tropical fish, but I saw them, and it was just so beautiful beach. And then all of a sudden, I remember thinking, oh my God, I can breathe underwater. So I really felt like I was just breathing underwater, and there was never a moment of fear. It was just, wow, isn't this intriguing? And then beautiful white light that just kind of encompassed the whole pond. And so I didn't hear any voices or see anyone. I was just in this state of nirvana and just peace and love and beauty, and just, it was wonderful.
0: Wow.
1: And then my mother happened to look over, and she saw my boiling, and she pulled me up, and I did not have to be resuscitated, but there had been a lot of deaths that year, drownings in that particular pond. So I just felt like I was given this gift of getting a glimpse of what it's like on the other side, and just, you know, having this life that I could share that with people. And I've since spent time in studies with near-death experience and people like myself who, you know, one of the main things when you have a near-death experience is that you're not afraid of death, and that you have a really strong spiritual life of just feeling like kind of a purpose-driven life, I guess you'd say. And that's kind of what my life has been like. It's felt like very purpose-driven and being of service. Most people will say, how can you do this work? It's got to be so depressing. And I would always respond with, oh, honey, I have plenty of tears that I cry, but it's just, it's a calling, and it's my ministry, and it's just a very profound work to do. It's very humbling, and it's real privilege.
0: Yeah, you've said this and weaved this into the conversation, but what do you hope people take away from reading your book, The Miracle of Hospice, The Personal Journey of a Hospice Nurse?
1: Well, you know, my intention or my goal for the book is to educate people on what hospice is and what it is not, and just helping people to make friends more with the word hospice itself. Unfortunately, the medical profession doesn't really even mention hospice until there's no more cures and there's nothing left, and so they just kind of get this blow that it's hospice. Where I really, if you know, hospice could be mentioned more at the beginning of a life-threatening illness, and to just be more part of conversation and people feeling not so scared by the word, and to just kind of just have it be more of a household word that people understood, and you know, to just kind of not be so terrified of dying and just realize it's such a natural part of life, and it can be very, it can be beautiful. A lot of my people will say, wow, I can't believe that this was beautiful. I'm so grateful. And it's not always beautiful. A lot of times it can be real ugly, but when you're, the more prepared you are and the less fear you have going into it and the more love that you can muster up, it really can be a very different kind of experience for people.
0: Yeah, wonderful. Perfect place to end this. Kathy Trueheart, you can get the book on Amazon or Barnes & Noble. Thanks for coming on the show.
1: Thanks for having me, Kate, and blessings to you and all the listeners. Thank you all for listening.

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7: First one is Carl, who's listening to us, KSL News Radio 102.7 FM. Yeah, and that's in Salt Lake City. And he says, hey, Kate, I don't know if you know this or not, and because on the station you're on and also on the tube, I was hearing about this. But sadly, you were talking about the In-N-Out Burger shooting that happened in Idaho, and there was somebody from Salt Lake City who died that was there in Idaho. So sad to hear that somebody from a really tight-knit community in Salt Lake City, who was somebody who also was known to people there, lost his life. Yeah, I did read that story, and I did actually hear it on KSL, because sometimes I check in during the day, and I even scribbled the guy's name down, sadly, 66-year-old Dale Schultz, and he was one of the three that, you know, they talked about three people, and they talked about the injuries, and yeah, just the other two victims, by the way, a 23-year-old Ashley Garibay from Stockton, California, who was there, who worked for In-N-Out, and she was wanted to own her own franchise eventually. She was working her way up, and she was training the people there in that store that had only been open a week. And then there was a 59-year-old from Idaho, Christopher Claunch. It was the other victim. And then there are still some that are in the hospital, a couple of them. I mean, geez, what a... Yeah, I mean, there are no words, right? There are no words for this. And, you know, afterwards, there's this conversation about what was the motive and what could the motive be? And it's like, there's no motive. Nothing holds up with this. Are you kidding me? All right, let's move to another one. This one is from Joey, who listens to us, WGCH, 1490 AM, Greenwich, Connecticut. Hey, Kate, I am a big fan of yours. After I heard you on the air one day, I was listening, and I heard you on the air, and I started to find out more about you, and I didn't realize that you were from up in this area and that you also did a lot of sports along with news. So that's pretty exciting to find out that I think I listened to you when you were WFAN in New York City. So I'm going to say way to go, way to do what you're doing and to have this national platform too. I'm sure there's a lot of people in New York that are proud of you. But I also wanted to mention, because I'm in the construction business and I do deal with people in New York, did you see that there was a lot of conversation about structural problems with the buildings in Midtown Manhattan, but now a lot of them have actually been cleared, which I guess it's a good thing that many were checked, but as much as it was terrible to find some that were absolutely critical, you really have, when you look at New York City, more that are getting cleared. Yeah, thank goodness for that, for the business you're in, right? So you're right. They just did. I just read that in the Wall Street Journal that they did a sweep in 180 work sites that have a connection to the project team at the Pfizer building, the one that where they had the problem with the columns that buckled last month. And they found that at those sites there wasn't any kind of a problem, right? So they started doing the inspections because of the columns, which was scary in this Pfizer building, because they're being converted into apartments, right? And they found those crazy failed columns and the sagging floors, and they quickly evacuated the building. And so work there is still halted, by the way. But the other, and that's a big conversion, you know, conversion project, but the other buildings, yes, the other buildings were clear. That was kind of a good thing. That was a good thing to bring up. You know, that's a good follow-up to okay, so what next? All right, let's move on to another one. How about this one from Max, listening to us, KMET 1490, and that would be in Palm Springs, California. So, Kate, my wife wanted me to ask you if Tom Holland and Zendaya are the new power couple in Hollywood. You mean because they had $1 billion box office weekend? Maybe something like that. And they're newly married, and they both are, of course, in Spider-Man, Brand New Day, and The Odyssey. So as a pair, as a married couple, and they've been together, I think, for a while, I would say that's a pretty good year. But I think they both have had a string of a lot of success, probably in the last, you know, eight years or so, maybe even before that. But, you know, Zendaya had several movies that she was in, Dune 1 and 2 and some others, and Euphoria, the huge television hit, and Tom Holland's been in a bunch of other things, too, that were pretty successful. Yeah. Hey, there's one thing. You can run your lines with your partner, right? So, you know, they weren't really connected in the Odyssey, but they can run lines, and they know what they're doing there in the Christopher Nolan big epic picture. And then the same thing with Spider-Man. Of course, they're more connected in that as a couple. But yeah, I mean, sure, it's a family business, right? You can't beat that. I thought that was funny. That's tell your wife that's funny that she thought that they are the new power couple. Okay, we'll anoint them that. We're just going to call them that. We're going to say they're the new power couple. Let's move on to another one. This one is from Kev, who listens to us, WOGO, and that would be in Chippewa Falls, Wisconsin, AM 680, 103.1 FM. Kate, nice to see oil go in a different direction. I saw that it was below 80, and I'm thinking eventually, if it continues this way, there'll be some big relief for people who have been moaning about gas prices. Luckily for me, my business, while it has been affected somewhat, I have a kind of a medium-sized business. There's a lot of aspects of it that I'm not purely relying on. Like, I don't have delivery. I have deliveries being made to my company, but I don't have things that I'm sending out in mass. So at least I'm not dealing with that. But a lot of people, when you're at the chamber, one of the things they're talking about is the pinch. You know, how has it been since the beginning of the year, swinging into 2026, coming off of a pretty good 2025 for a lot of people? And most of it is where they're getting socked with extra charges, especially when it comes to shipping, or when it comes to having a lot of vehicles involved in a business. Well, yeah, right. That would definitely affect you. No question about it. All right. I've got one more I'm going to squeeze in here. Let's do this. This one is from Bradley. He's listening to us. WHTX, 1570 AM and 97.7 FM. The talk of the town, Youngstown, Ohio. Kate, I'm not sure, you've had some really good guests talking about AI in different forms. I heard the doctor talking about what AI brings to the table. That made me feel differently a little bit about AI. I do worry for some younger people if it will wipe out jobs, and I do think you need the human touch. You also had someone talking about AI-controlled buildings, and then I kind of worry about that, too. You have some sort of an emergency. Is there a backup? We're seeing this with the water utilities. So I would say there always has to be some sort of human touch. And I think what most people in jobs where they would be threatened by AI, it'd be good to embrace it and learn it, because you may be the person who actually gets kept if there is any sort of a bloodletting. Good advice. All right, let's go to the pre-market bell. So, yeah, I mentioned this earlier this hour, but oil right now is $75.21. If we look at Dow futures, it is up 0.36%. S&P futures up 0.33%. NASDAQ futures up 0.14%. So there was, you know, that massive rally that was pretty high on Monday, and it just kind of stayed the same, which is, you know, good news, because it lifted a lot of indexes to what they would call fresh records, and they're hanging around there. So that's a very good thing. Thanks to all of you for listening to this hour of the show, and a big shout out to the Minnesota 2, Jason and Daniel, for their excellent work on the technicals. As I'm fond of saying, and boy do I mean it, my friends, make it count.
8: 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That's the sound of your life.
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13: 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Did you know that stinging insects send tons of people to the hospital? And teeny ticks and mosquitoes can be all around the yard. 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
17: Night. I'm Ted Lindner, Fox News. Five states holding primaries Tuesday. In Michigan, Trump-backed Representative John James has won Michigan's GOP primary for governor, besting millionaire businessman Perry Johnson. The state Secretary of State Jocelyn Benson capturing the Democratic nomination in the race to succeed term-limited Gretchen Whitmer. Two Democrats vying for their party's nomination for U.S. Senate. The race pitting more moderate Democrat Haley Stevens against progressive Abdul El Said. As of right now, El Said leading Stevens in that race, but it has not been called. President Trump has called off strikes meantime on Iran as talks have resumed. Fox's Trey Yink says that the Islamic Revolutionary Guard Corps, the IRGC, are continuing attacks.
18: A cargo ship off the coast of Oman was hit with an unknown projectile, according to maritime tracking groups. The incident comes as the U.S. naval blockade remains in effect. CENTCOM says that as of August 3rd, they have redirected 44 commercial vessels and disabled two others. President Trump posted to Truth Social on Monday saying, in part, nothing gets through to Iran unless we want it to, and nothing will get through unless a deal or total surrender is accomplished. Whether Iran wants to admit it or not, we are, in fact, talking of a solution to a problem that they have caused.
17: The president says his goal is to have the Strait of Hormuz reopened. A 38-year-old California man under arrest. Authorities say he was spotted carrying ammunition at President Trump's L.A. area golf course in Rancho Palos Verdes. Authorities say the man also had a gun in his car and appeared to be monitoring security preparations ahead of the president's fundraiser there, which was held this evening. An L.A. County fire official say sparks from an idle transmission tower owned by Southern California Edison caused the 2025 Eaton fire in Southern California. The utilities acknowledged its equipment may have been involved, but also said the lack of water kept fire crews from battling the blaze. It killed 19 people. 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
19: Here's your Lakes 18 Storm Tracker forecast. For tonight, it's a partly cloudy sky. It's a warm, humid summer night. Overnight lows in the upper 60s. Your day tomorrow, it's partly sunny. There's going to be a better coverage of thunderstorms around tomorrow afternoon. Locally heavy rain will be a possibility. High temperatures will get into the mid-80s. It's partly sunny with scattered thunderstorms Thursday, a little lesser coverage. Highs into the upper 80s, but a better coverage again on Friday. Partly sunny and highs back to the mid-80s with those thunderstorms around. I'm Chief Meteorologist Bill Mack on Lexington's News Traffic and Weather Station, 97.3 FM WVLK.
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1: Now, it's Red Eye Radio. Gary McNamara and Eric Harley talk about everything from politics to social issues and news of the day. Whether you're up late or you're just starting your day, welcome to the show. 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
2: All across America, we are Red Eye Radio. He is Eric Harley, and I'm Gary McNamara. Eric has a morning off because he's under the weather. Just found out about an hour ago. Well, 2 hours ago. Time flies when you're having fun. But, you know, to start, and we hope he feels better and he's back for tomorrow's show. Just looking here very quickly, because I had a thought on the way into work. I just want to see if it is true. Well, now my computer is on the fritz. What, does yours work? Yours, okay. Just I just went on completely just. like, what in the heck? We'll try it again. No, won't do it. We'll try it one more time, okay? Because I was thinking about this on the way to work, and I actually looked up everything to make sure that I have it correct. And let me just try it one more time. Here we go. All right. Because I saw over the weekend, I only saw one story that said that the U.S. national debt is hit $40 trillion. And I'm looking at it right now. I don't know when they had this, so it's like $39.6 trillion. So I just looked that up right now. I don't know whether that is from a week ago or 2 weeks ago or whatever. But we're hitting the $40 trillion mark. And I told you a story. This goes back a long time ago, and Eric always got a kick out of it. When I was swimming long distances, I still swim, but I just don't have the time to do it anymore. By the end of the summer, I was getting up to swimming 2 miles in my pool at a time. And that's like 302 laps of the pool. And I think Eric asked me one time, well, what do you do? What do you think? Because it gets pretty boring. You know, it's, I really can't, I guess I can run a little bit, but my knees can't handle, you know, marathon kind of running 5-6 miles, whatever. Swimming is great. Riding the bike is great. And so I do a combination. Actually, I try to do a combination. I do what I call the Gary Triathlon, is not a real triathlon, but it's like half mile in the pool, 5 mile bike ride, and a half hour on the weights. You know, and it gives me, I'm all about diversity. So it gives me some diversity in there. But when I used to swim long distances, I had a thought one time. I just said, how can I simplify the situation so everybody can understand what the national debt is? Because you hear trillions and billions, and that doesn't mean anything to anybody. And so I simplified it way back then. And I thought that after I saw the story that we hit 40 trillion, or we're about to hit 40 trillion, whatever it is. Let's not haggle over 40 or 50 billion, right? But we're going to hit 40 trillion. And I said, okay, let's update it. And I was pretty accurate in my head. When I was coming, I just, you know, estimated what it would be. And I looked it up right before we went on the air, and I forgot to look up what the actual debt was. But the economic situation that the United States is in right now, to make it like a normal Joe or Jane six pack and what they earn a year, basically it's, you earn $56,000 a year. You're going to spend, and I'm going to go on the high, end here. You're going to spend $76,000 this year. You make $56,000, you spend $76,000. You've been doing this now. You've been spending probably what, for the last 7, 8, 9 years. We've been spending roughly. You know, that's been what your life has been. You know, $56,000, $76,000, but it's always like a $20,000 difference. Your pay has gone up. Tax revenue has gone up. But you're roughly making $56,000 and you're spending, again, round off figures, $76,000. You have credit card debt through the roof of $400,000. All right? You've got credit card debt. And I say credit card debt because you really don't have collateral that you can pay it off with. So you've got credit card debt of $400,000. Of that credit card debt, $100,000 is interest that you have to pay every year. So you're making $56,000. You're spending $76,000, but you're still borrowing more money because you got to pay off that $100,000 of interest that you can't afford to do. You're not touching the principal of the $400,000 at all. And you roughly have probably $1.5 million to $2 million in obligations that you have to pay over the next 10 years. So there you go. But that, yeah, that's because now, yeah, do I have that right there? Okay, no, I don't have that right. It's roughly $10,000. It's $10,000 of interest a year. It's not $100,000. It's $10,000 in interest that you have to pay a year, not $100,000. Okay. I messed up a zero there. So, yeah, you have $400,000 in credit card debt. You're not paying off any of the interest, or you're not paying any of the principal at all. And so you've got to pay $10,000 a year out of the $56,000 that you earn in just interest. So that's what it is. Okay. Make sure I got it right. Total debt now exceeds the total annual economic output of the United States. Debt to GDP ratio, roughly 124%. If you talked about that 20 years ago, people would freak out. Nobody's talking about it. You know, and I was thinking about this on the way in too. Not just the debt, but when we look at, you know, all the different threats out there, and we tend to focus on the biggest threats that we have to this country are outside forces. China, Israel, you know, for the left. Israel's not a problem at all, by the way, but that's, I'm just throwing out what the left thinks. When in reality, if you're paying any attention to what's going on, the biggest threat we have is ourselves. The biggest threat that we have in this country right now is envy, jealousy, selfishness, racism of identity politics, misogyny, and sexism of the radical transgender movement, because these are the emotions that it's bringing out in people. Anti-Semitism, no caring about having any type of fiscal responsibility. I want, I want, I want, I want. The biggest threat to this country is, and you're going to say, the politicians. No. The politicians are elected by the people. Those character traits, those negative character traits that I'm talking about, come from the American people, and the vast majority come from the left. And it's gotten to the point now. You know, what's the greater odds that China will fire nukes at us and therefore will fire back? Or the reality that you now have a significant, you have the one of the major political parties that is now controlled by communist socialists who wish to tear apart the Constitution of the United States, who wish to bankrupt us like you can't believe. Not that the Republicans have been penny pinchers when it comes to the debt, but Democrats are all out crazy. And it's one of the reasons that, and we don't get it anymore when we used to bring it up, because we were talking about this 10 years ago, about the radical transgender movement. The point about that is, if you've got a party that is that crazy and that delusional, that is trying to sell you that a man can be a woman if a man says so, that exposing what was once a crime, a man going into a locker room and exposing his genitals to a woman, is a good thing and a fair thing. If you believe that you can sell the American public on that, you believe you can sell the American public on anything. To me, that's always the canary in the coal mine. Oh, yeah, we're selling these people. We're actually telling people that a man can be, that if a man thinks he's a woman, then the man is a woman, and vice versa. And that's why we spend time, which we probably normally would not, talking about the WNBA. Because that's the canary in the coal mine. That's the one that's been out there really for the last 10 years. That's what really started the insanity that we see now in the Democratic Party. I remember because we've been in these studios now 9 years, 10 years. And so it's probably 10 years ago that was it Facebook? Remember they came up with the 57 genders? It was like, what? Stop it. But if you can get people to deny science and reality, if you attempt to intimidate them, threaten them, if they don't believe the delusional, and you have a significant amount of success doing it, you've just green-lighted everything else that you see. Oh, yeah, we can get rid of the Senate. Oh, no, separation of powers is meaningless. To sell the popular vote should control everything, including the presidency, the Supreme Court. Get rid of the Senate. Get rid of the separation of powers. Those are easy if you can convince people that a man can be a woman if a man says so, and it's okay for a man to expose his genitals to women in a locker room and compete against them. Yesterday, the misogyny that I saw coming from the left. And to me, you know, it's the worst. I'm not on TikTok, but Instagram's like the worst. I mean, that's where all the complete lunatics are on the left. It was back again showing that, you know, basically, Sophie Cunningham and whoever, they had a bunch of WNBA players, are second-rate athletes who that's why they're complaining, because they know they can't compete. And it's the point we've made to begin. They're making our point. They can't compete against transgender women, so they're weak. It's just as mind-boggling as you can get. But when you break it all down and look at what's going on, they are trying to sell you the biggest BS lines to me, in existence, what was since the existence of this country, since this country was born. Because it's just bat soup crazy. And the Democratic Party will not stop it. The leadership will not stop it. It's a whole big tent thing. Well, part of our big tent is crazy. That's what the Democrats are trying to sell you. Yeah, Part of the big tent is being completely and totally insane. Part of our big tent is destroying the Constitution of the United States. And you can't sit there and say, Gary, that's over-the-top rhetoric, because they've said it. If you want to get rid of the Senate, if you want the presidency and the Supreme Court under one branch, excuse me, a half a branch of the government, just a House of Representatives, you've destroyed the entire Constitution. Because the most important part of the Constitution is not the Bill of Rights. It's the separation of powers. Everything goes away if you get rid of the separation of powers, which is the majority of America doesn't even know. Well, I don't know what the poll, I haven't seen a poll lately. But at times the majority of America, when they've done the poll, hasn't known. But it's roughly, if you look at all the polls and probably average them together, about half of America does not know what the separation of powers are about, what the three branches of government are, legislative, judicial, and Red Eye Radio. They don't know what it is. And I've said many times, how can you believe the United States sucks if you don't even know how the United States was formed, why the Constitution exists, what it's about, which is the entire story? This story is the story of the Constitution of the United States, of the separation of powers. There's nothing more important in the Constitution than the separation of powers, than the three branches of government, so power cannot accumulate in one area, and the Democrats are, to hell with that, get rid of it. We are Red Eye Radio.
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We are Red Eye Radio. He is Eric Harley, and I'm Gary McNamara. Welcome. And good morning. Eric's sick this morning, so hopefully he's okay and back. I just, like I said, he just sent me a text, and so I don't know anything about it. Just said he had a fever. So we shall see. We'll update a story from yesterday where Mandani said, and we thought this was probably, you know, they talked about a, you know, library-esque system.

0: system, library card system. Now they're saying, oh, no, no, no, no, no. Because the question was, how will you prevent, how will you keep it so New Yorkers will be the ones that, New York residents of New York City. And they said, well, we're going to make sure we'll put in whatever safeguards we need to have and have a library card-esque system, library card-esque card. And now they're claiming it's a loyalty card. Well, the question wasn't, are you going to have a loyalty card? The question was, how are you going to keep people that aren't from New York from getting all these discounts? So we knew they'd back off on that. They couldn't stand that one. So, yeah, that's what they were going to do. We all know that. 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
2: Here's your Lakes 18 Storm Tracker forecast. For tonight, it's a partly cloudy sky. It's a warm, humid summer night. Overnight lows in the upper 60s. Your day tomorrow, it's partly sunny. There's going to be a better coverage of thunderstorms around tomorrow afternoon. Locally heavy rain will be a possibility. High temperatures will get into the mid-80s. It's partly sunny with scattered thunderstorms Thursday, a little lesser coverage. Highs into the upper 80s, but a better coverage again on Friday. Partly sunny and highs back to the mid-80s with those thunderstorms around. I'm Chief Meteorologist Bill Meck on Lexington's News Traffic and Weather Station, 97.3 FM WVLK.
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0: And I'm Gary McNamara. Eric has the morning off. He's under the weather. Just keeping you updated. By the way, Corey Bush, her comeback is not going to happen. Got slaughtered in Missouri Democrat District 1, 95% of the vote in. Bell with 59.2%. Corey Bush, 36.9%. Everybody watching the Michigan Democratic Senate primary, El Said leading right now, 83% in. Not called yet, has not been called. He leads over Stevens 49-47. So, and that's been narrowing over the last hour. So whatever precincts are coming in seem to be favoring Stevens here at this moment. El Said up by roughly 26,000 votes at this time, 637,450 to 611,431. So the interesting thing is, what's been noticed here is if you look at the average of the polling that has been done in July, El Said averaging a 10.5% lead. It's been talked about how he's been dominating the polls. And so at the moment, the polls, and I don't think it's going to change with 83% in, where you're going to see a major difference, but way, way off the polls in that Michigan Democratic Senate race at this particular point. Whether it was, I don't know, you know, Democrats last minute changing their minds saying, no, this guy's a nutcase or whatever, don't know. But there's where we are at right now in that particular race. And we will, of course, keep you updated if and when that race is called. We will keep you updated on that. So what was the other thing that I was looking for here? What was I talking about before the bottom of the hour? Completely forgot. Was looking at what was going on there. Hang on one second. Let me just get back to where I was. Hang on here. Oh man, I forgot what I was talking about. I know it was on. I was looking at something on X. Is what was driving what I was thinking of. We were talking about socialism and everything. Oh, the Mandani thing. Hang on. Let me just get the, just to go through precisely what was said, yesterday on the entire thing. Okay. I found the article. There it is. I was going through so many windows that I closed the one that I wanted. Here it is. And I love the way this is written here. This is Forbes writing it here. And it says, okay, folks, I can't get to it. It's just absolutely going crazy. My computer is completely and totally on the fritz. Let me just try one more time here. I can't get to it. My computer's just totally screwing up on me, folks. Basically, it was Mondami coming out yesterday. And the question that was asked is, how are you going to make sure that everyday New Yorkers, by the way, what does that mean? Am I an everyday Texan? No, I'm twice a day Texan. I'm four times a day Texan. No, I'm every other day. A question was asked by the reporter that are they going to ensure that, you know, New Yorkers can benefit from that 30% discount? And all ears went up going, okay, what are they going to do on this one? What are they going to say? And he brought in an assistant who said, well, you know, here it is. President Donald Trump, this is from Forbes, and his allies wrongly accused New York City Mayor Mamdani of hypocrisy on Monday, according to a Mamdani spokesperson, after a clip went viral among MAGA circles showing a city official suggesting a system to ensure stores were focused on everyday New Yorkers, which was widely compared to the voter ID bill Trump advocates for. Let me see. It was a clip of Mamdani being asked about how the city would keep people from taking advantage of grocery stores, which will offer about a 30% discount on some essential items compared to average prices, in which he said this was a program for New Yorkers to be able to put food on the table, not a program for people to be able to make a quick buck through reselling. He then called the New York City Economic Development Corporation head, Jenny Pack, to the podium to elaborate, and she said, quote, we are looking to make sure that we target New Yorkers, whether it be sort of a library card-esque system, and also we manage who's buying and that it's focused on everyday New Yorkers. Then they write, MAGA seized on the opportunity to attack socialist Mamdani and promote the SAVE Act, alleging the comments meant the Democrats support ID for some things like city-run grocery stores, but won't support proof of citizenship to register to vote. And they went through what everybody said, Elon Musk and Trump and everything else. He goes, but the mayor's office told Forbes in the wake of the backlash Monday that anyone can shop at the stores regardless of residency or income without presenting an ID. And Pack was referring to a loyalty card program of sorts that won't be tied to an ID or an address. They're lying. The question was, how do you know who's buying if it's for New Yorkers? How do you know who's buying? They, in their own words, were saying this is focused on everyday New Yorkers. We're going to have a library card-esque system. A library card. By the way, in many states, I looked it up, a library card, you need to show photo ID to get a library card. A library card is not a loyalty program. It is to identify you when you take out a book so they know who to contact if you don't bring the damn book back. There was a Seinfeld episode on that. Mr. Bookman went after Seinfeld after 20 years. And then Kramer started dating the librarian. So, I know. Eric and I, we talked yesterday and said, you know, they had a meeting. They sat there and said, look, We need to make sure we know who's in the store, but we can't say ID. We just can't. I cannot say ID. And so they thought, okay, what can we say? Well, number one, I'm not going to answer the question. You answer the question. How are we going to make sure that this is for everyday New Yorkers? And so they came up with the great idea. Ah, library cards. That doesn't sound like voter ID. It's a library card. So they're lying. Just greatness, I'm telling you. Oh, my gosh. Oh, this is so much fun. This is so much fun. And another one, Yahoo. Mandami laughs off grocery store ID claim. This is from Yahoo News. By the way, it goes, no matter what you've heard, we heard it from you. He pushed back Monday night against claims his proposed city-owned grocery stores would require shoppers to show identification. Oh, he appeared on the Joy Reid show. Oh, okay. Joy Reid asked Mandami about which of his policies was translatable across the nation, to which he answered the vast majority, if not all of them. Running through some of the policies he continued, we're talking about a city-run grocery store, which, by the way, you do not need an ID to shop at, no matter what you've heard in the news of the day. This is what the left does and socialists do. That was a trial balloon. Can we get away with saying library card? Because they know. You start offering 30% off? You don't think the people are going to attempt to come in and buy the stuff and then resell it? And the fact that there's no, as has been brought up many times, there's no income. There's no income standard. Anybody can walk in and get the 30% off. This entire thing is about trying to convince idiots that government can run industry better than the private sector. This is what it's about for Mandani. Otherwise, as we have said, argue the point, socialist. Why open a grocery store? Why go through all the bureaucracy of building an infrastructure of grocery stores that the amount that you're spending is way over what would happen in the private sector? That the only way that you can make this work is not sell, is not buying goods cheaper, but selling some goods cheaper by having other New York City or New York taxpayers pay for it. If you're going to do it, just give low-income vouchers to people to shop at supermarkets. You help more people that way. If you're going to do it, that's how you do it. Because it's never been about helping people. It's about convincing the idiots and the ignorant that government can run business, that a monopoly of government can run business better than the competitive private sector. That's what it's about. And it's never worked. We are Red Eye Radio.
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0: We are Red Eye Radio. He is Eric Carlin. I'm Gary McNamara. Welcome and good morning. Eric has the morning off. He's under the weather. So this is the funniest thing that I saw yesterday on X. It had nothing to do with any of the politics or anything going on. None of the current events. Guy by the name of John Nolan, who is the founder CEO of Ghost.org, which is an app for publishers. And apparently he travels a lot. And he wrote this on X yesterday. One thing I don't understand about America. Fine, there are several things, but this one, why are dryers so good at drying laundry here? In the EU, the function of a dryer is to take cold, wet laundry and turn it into hot, wet laundry. But in the United States, it actually comes out dry. Is that the freedom? First comment was building codes and electrical codes and air conditioning. U.S. dryers have doubled the power available, and U.S. dryers have a dedicated vent that leads outside, so hot, humid air leaves the entire house and is replaced by drier air. And he writes back, you guys should consider extending this technology to the woefully inadequate dryers in the EU. I had no idea there was a problem. Oh, wow. That's just great.

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11: Watching the primary numbers. I'm Sue Guzman, Fox News. And primaries held in five states. In Michigan, Trump-backed Representative John James defeated Perry Johnson in the governor's race. And Secretary of State Jocelyn Benson, the winner on the Democratic side. Meanwhile, Republican Mike Rogers clinched the GOP Senate nomination's seat, but President Trump tells Fox he has confidence in Rogers going all the way come November.
12: Mike Rogers is going to be fantastic. Now, I'm not a big believer in polls, but I believe in him somewhat. And based on the polls, he'll do much better against Abdul than he's going to do against the Congresswoman.
11: And the Democratic Senate primary pitting Congresswoman Haley Stevens against progressive Abdul Al-Sayed. It's too close to call.
13: The supporters of Abdul Al-Sayed, including the content creators and the influencers who have boosted his campaign, they're not only watching this race, but they're also cheering every time they see another progressive running here in Michigan or elsewhere in the country, and their race pops up. Al-Sayed's opponent, Congresswoman Haley Stevens, criticized Pikert's appearance, saying that his rhetoric should be denounced and that we don't need demagogues citing allegiance to Chairman Mao coming to Michigan. Al-Sayed also supports Medicare for All, abolishing ICE, and is highly critical of Israel.
11: Fox's Rich Edson. President Trump Tuesday telling Fox's Trace Gallagher negotiations with Iran continued all day Tuesday on a peace deal. President says if they don't make a deal, it's, quote, going to be too bad. More from Fox's Peter Ducey.
14: It feels like we're about a million miles away from that memorandum of understanding earlier in the summer where the Iranians would agree not to develop a nuke down the line. Because now the Secretary of State says the peace talks aren't even about that.
15: I think the immediate deal, the one that you say a lot of focus on, is the Straits.
14: Iran's foreign ministry spokesman adds to this confusion by stating, we are not currently holding negotiations with the United States. The middleman appears to be Oman, a source of frustration for the president and his team.
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16: Here's your Lakes 18 Storm Tracker forecast. For tonight, it's a partly cloudy sky. It's a warm, humid summer night. Overnight lows in the upper 60s. Your day tomorrow, it's partly sunny. There's going to be a better coverage of thunderstorms around tomorrow afternoon. Local heavy rain will be a possibility. High temperatures will get into the mid-80s. It's partly sunny with scattered thunderstorms Thursday, a little lesser coverage. Highs into the upper 80s, but a better coverage again on Friday. Partly sunny and highs back to the mid-80s with those thunderstorms around. I'm Chief Meteorologist Bill Meck on Lexington's News Traffic and Weather Station, 97.3 FM WVLK.
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1: 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Gary McNamara and Eric Harley talk about everything from politics to social issues and news of the day. Whether you're up late or you're just starting your day, welcome to the show. 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
0: All across America, we are Red Eye Radio. I'm Gary McNamara. Eric has the morning off because he's under the weather. We hope he's better. All I know is he's got a fever. Just sent me a text message. I got it when I woke up. So we hope he feels better and is back in here, because he's missing all the fun. He really is. I mean, it's just nuts. Oh, let me just do an update here. Let me just very quickly. Let me just see here. What do we have? What's the latest? 88% of the vote in the Michigan Democratic Senate race. El Saeed up 49.1%. Stevens 46.9%. The race has not yet been called with 88% of the vote in. And I know many people are saying, you know, it's a big thing in the media about, you know, if he gets in and he wins or not, will it make it easier for Rogers to win in Michigan? Look, I think we've all said it. There are very few. You know, when you had Bill Maher the other day go through that only 8 of the 212 members of Congress of the House voted for basically sanity, to say we're capitalists, we're not socialists, we're patriots. And they couldn't get 95% of the Democrats would not agree with. It's not a piece of legislation. It's just like, hey, here's what we're all about. And it's like, no, we can't do it. When you see what's happening with Schumer, when you see what's happening with Jeffries, they're just crumbling. They're basically saying communism, socialism, authoritarianism, tearing apart the Constitution of the United States, getting rid of the Senate, you're getting rid of the presidency, and you're getting rid of the Supreme Court if you put it under, you know, what they would want to do. Even though it's not going to happen, these are the goals of these people, and that's what they're talking about. And if Democrats aren't fighting it, it means they're for it. There's no other way to say it. You can't sit there and say the destruction of this country is a part of the big tent of our party. This isn't saying like, well, I believe that, the majority of welfare spending should be spent by the states. No, I believe it should be the federal government. This isn't that argument. This is the destruction of the United States by destroying the Constitution, and it's all part of their big tent. So, yeah, I know that's been inside the Beltway, the big talk, but I just don't buy it. But the funny, there's just so many. I'm sorry, folks. There's so many damn funny things right now. I mean, just insane. This one I saw, and this is about Francisca Hong, who's running for, as we all know, governor of Wisconsin, Democratic socialist, nutcase, wants to get rid of Thanksgiving. Yes, she wants to get rid of Thanksgiving, but this is the one. This is just, I just died laughing when I saw this yesterday and the response to this. And this is her doing an interview talking about the fact that she hasn't always been attuned to concerns that other people of color communities face, because she was focused on assimilation into the white majority, as evidenced by her romantic choices. Not making this up. Let's hear what she had to say. And then a response and a response to that response. Okay. Here we go. Listen, this is the socialist who is running for governor of Wisconsin.
2: I wasn't always aware of the struggles of other communities of color, because for me, assimilation always kind of took over. And so, I did marry, my proximity to whiteness continues, right? My son is biracial. He's half white and half Korean. And, I think navigating, you know, what his identity is and how people perceive him is always at the back of my mind as well.
0: So what happened was Greg Price wrote, Francisca Hong describes having a half-white son as being in proximity to whiteness. And then a response came from, let me see, the former national press secretary for Bernie Sanders of 2020, Miranda Joy Gray, who wrote, "I'm sorry, what's the issue here? She's talking about how she hasn't always been attuned to the concerns of other people of color communities faced because she was focused on assimilation into the white majority as evidenced by her romantic choices. Presumably she's glad she has more consciousness." And Matt Taibbi, who is not a conservative Republican, Matt Taibbi, who was part, from what we know, a Democrat, more liberal, he was part of the X-Files, though, wrote, and this, I mean, I laugh for 5 minutes. "If Francisca Hong really made sexual romantic choices and had children with someone because she was focused on assimilation into the white majority, then she was and is nuts, and you both are." And he was responding to the former campaign person for Bernie Sanders back in 2020. "If Hong really made sexual romantic choices and had children with someone because she was focused on assimilation into the white majority, she was and is nuts, and you both are. This is the obsession of identity politics." She would have been perfect for the whole Schultz thing with Starbucks a couple of years ago. Remember that? Never forget when you put out the newspaper ad. "You probably don't even know the race of the people that live on your street." It's like, well, no, you shouldn't care. It shouldn't matter. But because of that, I did, and I found out that, you know, being a white male, that I'm a minority on my own street. So I moved immediately. Because I wanted to keep my assimilation into the, I can't even say this with a straight face. I wanted to keep my assimilation into the white race. They are absolutely obsessed with it. She wants to be governor of Wisconsin, and she made her sexual romantic choices focused on the assimilation into the white majority. And now she doesn't know what to do with her son because he's half Korean, half white. This is from her. And so now she's all mixed up because he hasn't, you know, that is not really assimilation into the white majority unless you're totally white. I mean, what's the point here? They are absolutely obsessed with identity politics. You based your life choice on your partner. I don't know whether it's a husband or not. I don't know. I don't know the history. But your romantic sexual partner, not on whether that person was a person of high character and quality, but because of the color of the skin, and you wish to assimilate to a color of a skin somehow, and that did it for you. Matt Taibbi is right. You're bat soup nuts. Wow. Oh, so if she was focused on assimilation into the white majority, did she at that point, was she looking to change her mind? Was she against Thanksgiving? And if she felt she could assimilate into the white race, then she would be more pro-Thanksgiving? Can you believe we're... This is what drives me crazy, is that we're even talking about this, you know, that this is... But this is the way that they think. And these are the people that wish to take over the United States. They wish to destroy all... Isn't it interesting... The ones that wish to destroy all the United States, see racism everywhere, and she was focused on assimilating into the white majority. I don't even know what the hell that means. What, is it a skin color thing? It obviously isn't a political or issue. It's not political or issue based, is it? No. Because people with alabaster skin have all sorts of opinions on things. This is, I swear, though, this is the whole thing. And I go back to when identity politics, when I really consider the new age of racism was when I first got into talk radio. I got into talk radio in 89, and then there were a number of black conservative hosts at that point that happened. And that's when you really saw, you know, you're an Uncle Tom. You could not be a conservative and be black. There are a bunch of, media people that happen to have black skin that were absolutely demonized as betraying their own race. Because according to Democrats, if you're a particular race or a particular gender, you must think a particular way. You are not allowed to have a mind of your own. But that was just sick. So I had to, bring that one up. Because every day I wake up, does it happen to you too? I mean, I just wonder how many people who listen to us, our great listeners, have the same reaction that we do every day. We wake up, Eric and I wake up and go, "You got to be kidding me! Okay, it's very entertaining. Wasn't what I was going to be focused on the show tonight, but you can't let this go because this is the mind. You wish to get into the mind of those that disagree with you politically. You want to know what makes them tick. And so much of what makes them tick is what we thought made them tick, because now they're telling us what makes them tick, what drives their passion and their lives. And it's all things that are completely and totally immoral, that they try to somehow mold into something that is moral, and it's not. And that's it right there. You're sick. If you're basing your life, if you spend 1 second of your life concerned about your skin color and wishing to be skin color, a different skin color, you need to get professional help now. Focus on assimilation into the white majority. Wow. We are Red Eye Radio.
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4: Although the Southwest should get needed relief from an established heat dome in coming days.
5: As it moves eastward, we'll simply reinforce the hot, dry weather pattern across the south central United States. And in time, that heat will spread further to the east and likely reach into parts of the mid-south and eventually the mid-Atlantic and southeastern United States.
4: USDA meteorologist Brad Rippey says much like what transpired in the desert Southwest through this past weekend.
5: That shifting high pressure system will gradually cut off moisture. If it has not already occurred, we're already dealing with a lot of dryness on the southern Great Plains, and eventually we'll see drier weather accompanying that heat as it moves its way eastward toward the middle and southern Atlantic coast.
4: The extreme heat, however, will take place south of the main U.S. Corn Belt growing region, which could mean beneficial moisture. The impacts of the heat on crops further south could be dependent upon their stage in progress. I'm Rod Bain reporting for the U.S. Department of Agriculture in Washington, D.C.
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8: 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Smokey Bear says,
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2: We are Red Eye Radio. I'm Gary McNamara. Eric has the morning off because he's under the weather. Hey, good news for me yesterday. My dad was in the hospital for a couple of days and got out. It was just minor. Everything was very, very... I was shocked when he went in the other day, he just had just a small infection apparently, and is fine, and left the VA hospital yesterday and was home and resting comfortably. So that's all always good news. I won't see him this weekend, but I'll see him next weekend, and I just can't wait. But I posted it somewhere on social media, and so some listeners were asking me about it, so I wanted to at least address it on the radio. Coming up following the bottom of the hour, we'll tell you about the Israeli special ops veteran who says you got to add a different strategy here to the war against Iraq. And it's something that we've talked about many, many times before and have asked the question, why aren't we doing it? And so we will get to that. Also, hey, if Eric isn't here to entertain me, the audio cuts are. We'll hear from Stephen A. Smith on the whole radical transgender movement, the WNBA, and everything else. And yes, he stands by Sophie Cunningham, basically saying, you could just tell by the way he's talking, like, it's like, what are you, nuts? You're demonizing her? She's saying that girls should be able to play against girls in competitive sports. There's nothing controversial here. So, but he does it in his own way. The Stephen A. Smith way. So we'll get to that audio. Latest on the primaries in the Michigan Democratic Senate race. We told you that we would keep you updated throughout the morning on that. 91% of the vote in, still no winner. Real Clear Politics not calling a winner on this yet. El Said over Stevens by 1.8 points. 48.9 to 47.1 right now. And again, the interesting thing is, if you look at this, if it gets closer, it showed that almost every single poll on this was wrong. Because the average of the polls, the average was a 10.5-point victory for El Said all the way up, all through July. And that almost remained. I mean, it bounced up and down. You had some that had, you know, 7-8. You had one outlier poll that had Stevens by 7, but that was early in the month. But every other poll, I mean, it went from, you know, 8 points to 17 point favorite for El Said in that particular race. And right now it's at 8% with 91% of the votes in. The other one, and I don't think the polling showed that she was going to win, but Cori Bush of the Squad trying to get back in to the House, but she lost in her primary in Missouri, 59.2 to 36.9. The winner got Bell got 83,000 votes, closer to 84,000. She got 52,000. So there's the update on the primary. We'll keep you up. We make sure we have constant updates on the Michigan Democratic Senate race for you. All here on Red Eye Radio.

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1: Here's your Lakes 18 Storm Tracker forecast. For tonight, it's a partly cloudy sky. It's a warm, humid summer night. Overnight lows in the upper 60s. Your day tomorrow, it's partly sunny. There's going to be a better coverage of thunderstorms around tomorrow afternoon. Locally heavy rain will be a possibility. High temperatures will get into the mid-80s. It's partly sunny with scattered thunderstorms Thursday, a little lesser coverage. Highs into the upper 80s, but a better coverage again on Friday. Partly sunny and highs back to the mid-80s with those thunderstorms around. I'm Chief Meteorologist Bill Mack on Lexington's News Traffic and Weather Station, 97.3 FM WVLK.
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16: And I'm Gary McNamara. Eric Harley has the morning off under the weather. Just a fever is what he wrote to me yesterday. And I guess he just couldn't talk. So if you can't talk, that's a problem. I can't talk. My voice is really bad. Well, then stay home. But we hope he gets better and he's back for tomorrow's show. I found this interesting because this is something that Eric and I have talked about and asked the question. Fox had this story. Israeli special ops veteran urges U.S. to make Iran's IRGC paranoid. The U.S. must shift its strategy against Iran. An Israeli special operations veteran warned Tuesday while arguing that Washington should target the Islamic Revolutionary Guard Corps support network rather than using conventional military strikes. If you've been listening to our show, we've been asking, why haven't you been doing that? There may be a reason, but that question has not yet been answered. As he continued, this is not conventional warfare. This is unconventional warfare. Aaron Cohen said on Fox News, this is what the colonel and I refer to as low-intensity conflict. Special operations units, clandestine units, the CIA, Mossad, Delta SEALs, Delta, CAG, all of them were stood up in the 1950s specifically to be able to deal with this low-intensity conflict. The real soft white underbelly, I don't know why he had to use white. See, I'm focused on identity. The real soft white underbelly here to really bend the mullahs. You should be focusing on operations on the support structure of the mullahs, describing how the regime is built to be able to withstand military pressure. Every time we hit them, what do? They stand up and say, the great Satan can't hit us with their explosions. Cohen said the U.S. military needs to be attacking the middle, which is the IRGC, the moneymakers, the intelligence support apparatus. Start hitting them. Start killing them. Start attacking them in the streets so they are absolutely paranoid. Israel has the intelligence, and I'm hoping that Trump sees the only way to actually bend the will of the mullahs is to make it so that the people who support them fear that the mullahs can no longer protect them, he added. We've been asking that question for a long time here on the show. You go after the leadership, the support structure, the funding structure, just like you did in the beginning. And we were asking that question all the time. Is it being done and we're not being told about it? Because that's what happened in the beginning. The intelligence is there. Israel has it. That's how we were able to go in and take out at least two of the first levels of the government of Iran and then all the nuclear scientists. If you can do that, you can target those individuals so everybody is afraid to do anything. That they believe the power structure that the mullahs can't protect them. And, you know, I don't know. I mean, it's, you've seen it now. I mean, over this weekend seemed to be the final straw for even a lot of the influencers that were maybe hanging on a little bit to the way the president is fighting this war. But as I said, and Eric said, he's lost his base on this now. Over and over again. Threatening and then backing off. Has he deterred them? Well, yeah. I mean, has he hurt their ability? Absolutely. More than any other president in my lifetime. More than anybody in the last 47 years. But you got to complete it. Iran, this is another Fox story. Iran is ramping up political pressure on the United States in a bid to gain leverage. A leading Iran analyst warned on Tuesday, this is a regime that knows it cannot win an outright battle of conventional capability. Foundation for Defense of Democracies, Iran Program Senior Director Benim Ben Taliblu said on Fox News. They're even fighting a battle of wills right now against the Trump administration, both battlefield and diplomatically. Clearly, they have some steel, but this is a regime that has shown us in word and deed over the past 47 years that it will play to the edge and that it will gamble. Unfortunately, we're in a very tough situation right now. He also said that new U.S. president has inflicted, well, saying exactly what I just said, has inflicted more damage on the Iranian regime than President Trump, but argued the administration has recently pulled back from several earlier threats. I think 8 or 9 so far. And even a newspaper run by Iran's Tehran's municipality basically said all of Trump's threats are watered down and that the U.S. is a paper tiger. So this is a tough position for U.S. deterrence to be in right now, despite the good track record that the president has had. And is there a, yeah. And so that's what he's saying. His remarks came after Qatar said Tuesday that mediators were making progress towards ending the war, even though that means nothing to us. Saudi Arabia, Qatar, whoever are doing the deal, it means nothing. It's like every deal we've had so far. Well, they've come to the deal here. They've come to the deal here. It's like, it doesn't even matter if the United States gets the deal. It's whether they follow the deal. And we saw the memorandum of understanding did not last too long. But that first story where, you know, as we have advocated all the time, you fight a war like this. And again, wars are, you know, about killing the right people, defeating the military, and also the psychological warfare of anybody who is left is absolutely paranoid that they could go at any second. Vast question, why you're not doing that? And one of the questions might be, well, because the more people we kill, we don't know who to negotiate with, and our point would be, why negotiate? Why are you trying to get a deal with the people that are in power now that are liars? Why do you need a deal? Win the war. All right, here we go. Stephen A. Smith. This is great. He has some effective pauses. I'll let you know when they are. But here it is. Stephen A. Smith went off on Minnesota Lynx head coach Cheryl Reeve for wearing a trans kids belong shirt before the game against the Indiana Fever and affecting the WNBA brand after Sophie Cunningham said trans people don't belong in women's sports. Here we go. Ready? Stephen A. Smith.
17: This is not about being anti-anything. This is about being pro-girls, pro-females, pro-women, pro-ladies. That's what this is about.
16: Effective pause.
17: You can't be a male, born a male, transitioning to female, and think that you should have the right to compete with women. Not in basketball, not in football, not in boxing, not in the UFC. Hell, not even in tennis. It's an aberration when you find somebody like a Serena Williams serving 120 miles, 25 miles an hour. That's ordinary for Jokic or Jokovic. That's ordinary for Sinner. That's ordinary for Alcaraz.
16: Effective pause.
17: That was ordinary for Sampras, Agassi, and all of these guys. We got to stop this. We got to stop acting like somebody that's speaking up on behalf of girls, like a Sophie Cunningham, like a Raleigh Gaines, are scourges of the earth. You are Cheryl Reeve, the head coach of the Minnesota Lynx. That is an irresponsible thing to do. You are a coach for a female basketball team. Do you not think that the females are being screwed over if they have to compete against a individual born as a male?
16: I'm telling you that this has always been the canary in the coal mine. And if they believe, that's why we brought it up such a long time ago, because they're not dropping this. This is still as strong as ever inside the Democratic Party. They truly believe that if they can convince you of this lie, if they can convince you that men should be able to expose themselves to women in the locker room, that still is a crime, by the way. And they view that as something moral. And then as we've seen, they took the Sophie Cunningham thing, and now the last couple of days after that writer in The Guardian said she's anti-black, all of a sudden her saying women should play against women in competitive sports and biological men should not is now racist. It's like, where the hell are you coming up with this stuff? They just make it up as they go along, and they figure if they attempt to intimidate you and demonize you to the point where you're afraid to go out in public because you may be attacked. I truly believe this is part of it. That you're going to be physically assaulted, that you better back off because you don't know where the threat's going to be. They believe that that is a perfectly logical point to get to. And that's what they're after. We are Red Eye Radio.
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16: We are with our radio. I'm Gary McNamara. Eric has a fever. Stephen A. Smith was just talking about the Indiana fever. We'll have more coming up because he even went more bonkers. On that entire issue. Just looking at the Michigan Democrat Senate race, El Said still up 48.9 to 47.1 with 92% of the vote in. He's up 48.9% to 47.1%. By the way, this isn't just so people know, people in Michigan know, but other around the country may not. You don't need to get, there's no runoff if you don't get 50%. So if he holds that lead, by the way, Real Clear Politics has not projected a winner in that particular race, even with 92% of the vote in at this particular point. Like I said, the big thing is all the polls show that he was up by 10.5. I mean, that was the average of the polling, showed Said was up 10.5 and right now leads by 1.8. That's actually one of the big stories yesterday or last night.

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9: Another primary night. I'm Ted Lindner, Fox News. Five states holding primaries Tuesday. In Michigan, Trump-backed Representative John James has won Michigan's GOP primary for governor, besting millionaire businessman Perry Johnson. State Secretary of State Jocelyn Benson captured the Democratic nomination in the race to succeed term-limited Gretchen Whitmer. Also in Michigan, two Democrats vying for their party's nomination for U.S. Senate. The race pits more moderate Democrat Haley Stevens against progressive Abdul El-Sayed. Stevens says she likes her chances in the race, which is still too close to call.
10: If we are going to win this thing, which we are, we are going to have to get ready and show Mike Rogers what a little stick it to him looks like.
9: Meantime, El Sayed speaking with his supporters moments later.
11: You are a corporate sellout who's not a pharma lobbyist, but really, really might want to be one someday. Who voted to raise our prescription drug prices.
9: And the winner going up against Trump-backed former Republican Representative Mike Rogers in November. President Trump insists Iran's running out of time to agree to a peace deal, but an agreement to reopen the Strait of Hormuz is reportedly close. Fox's Steve Harrigan with the details from Tel Aviv.
12: Some real optimism coming out of the U.S. administration, despite the fact that attacks against commercial shipping in the Strait of Hormuz continues. Administration officials say a deal for the free passage of oil tankers through the Strait of Hormuz could happen as early as Wednesday. Keep in mind, a U.S. military blockade of Iran continues. CENTCOM says since the blockade began that they've diverted at least 45 vessels. They've debilitated two of those vessels, and Iranian officials continue to insist that they're not negotiating directly with the U.S. They do say, however, they are negotiating with Oman.
9: The Associated Press reports under the proposal, ships would enter the Persian Gulf through an Iranian-controlled route and exit through a route controlled by Oman. 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
13: Here's your Lakes 18 Storm Tracker forecast. For tonight, it's a partly cloudy sky. It's a warm, humid summer night. Overnight lows in the upper 60s. Your day tomorrow, it's partly sunny. There's going to be a better coverage of thunderstorms around tomorrow afternoon. Locally heavy rain will be a possibility. High temperatures will get into the mid-80s. It's partly sunny with scattered thunderstorms Thursday, a little lesser coverage. Highs into the upper 80s, but a better coverage again on Friday. Partly sunny and highs back to the mid-80s with those thunderstorms around. I'm Chief Meteorologist Bill Mack on Lexington's news, traffic, and weather station. 97.3 FM WVLK.
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1: Gary McNamara and Eric Harley talk about everything from politics to social issues and news of the day. 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
2: All across America, we are Red Eye Radio. He is Eric Harley, and I'm Gary McNamara. Eric has the morning off. He's under the weather. Wow, look at this. My hometown, where I was born and raised, has made the news again. A Buffalo, New York music venue said it has barred a DJ from performing again after it's said the We Are Charlie Kirk meme song was played in apparent jest. In a Facebook statement posted Sunday, live music bar Nietzsche said it only learned about the incident after it circulated on social media. The venue said the artist and promoter described the incident as a joke. It apologized to the patrons, said the content did not reflect its values, and announced a DJ responsible would not be invited back. We want to apologize for a moment that occurred during the show at Nietzsche's last weekend involving a We Are Charlie Kirk meme that we just became aware of via social media, the venue said in a post on Facebook. After speaking with the artist and promoter, we understand it was intended in jest, but it's not something that has any place at Nietzsche's. The bar and lounge continued, "We want to reaffirm that Nietzsche's is and always has been a place of acceptance, respect, and community. We recognize that this moment did not reflect those values, and we sincerely apologize to anyone who was made to feel unwelcome or hurt. The DJ who included this content will not be performing at the club again. We appreciate everyone who brought this to our attention, and we'll continue working to ensure Nietzsche's remains a welcoming place for all." I mean, I've never heard the song. But I know Nietzsche's. Used to go in there a lot in the late 80s, early 90s. Great bands. Maybe not the best place to see a live show, but I saw some great shows there. It's a building that's more long than it is wide. So seen some great bands there. I think the last band I saw there, I'm going to guess the last band I saw there had to be in the mid 90s, maybe. And I believe the name was a great band, Marvelous Sauce. So I saw that one and went, okay, that's cool. And it was always when I was there, it was always a cool place. And I will say this here, in the very competitive bar business, when you're bringing in bands, the last thing you want to do is alienate half of your possible, well, I won't say half the audience. It may not be half the audience, but a significant portion of your audience. And I commend them for doing it, saying, nope, sorry, we don't do this. We don't get involved in politics. We play music. And that's cool. So, but I guess they have DJs there now. When I went there, I don't know, maybe is it the DJ during the set of, if a band's playing, then the DJ playing during the set. Maybe that's the case. I don't know. But I saw that and went, oh, wow, okay. Cool club, though. I mean, it used to bring in some great bands. All right, quickly, I just want to do a quick update, see what's going on in the Michigan Democratic primary, if Real Clear Politics has announced a winner yet. 93% of the vote in. Now, Saeed up by 1.7. Really be interesting if they do exit polls, and I don't know if any media outlet does exit polls on a primary like this, but it'd be interesting to see if anybody can analyze why El Saeed was up by 10.5 points, and if he wins it by a point and a half, then why was almost every poll majorly off in this particular primary race. So, just want to make sure it's still the same there. Interesting, because on CNN, of course, they were talking about it last night and that race in particular. And let's just hang on a second. Let me make sure I got it. Let's get to some of the comments that were going on yesterday. This is on CNN. Here we go.
3: Well, If El Sayed wins this thing, he's going into the general with a very fractured coalition. This is going to be a competitive race. Michigan is a purple state. There are coalitions and cohorts within that state that you must gravitate and galvanize in order to get across the finish line. And someone with extreme far left positions, someone who doesn't believe Israel has a right to exist, a Van said he hopes he pivots, but yet Hassan Piker is with him tonight, a guy who said the United States deserves September 11th. These are the types of people he's bringing on to his coalition. I am just not convinced, Caitlin, that that's the type of messaging that will permeate and get enough Democrats, particularly those moderates, particularly those who don't have a college degree, particularly those older African Americans, to say, this is going to be my candidate. They want a fighter, but not a disruptor who's going to burn it all down. And that's who this guy is.
4: No, he's not.
5: Yeah, he is. El Sayed is, he is. He's somebody who, like they all do, they want to burn it all down. Come on. It's like just amazing. You're with Hassan Piker on the campaign night. You want to blow it all up. I don't care what you say. If you're with him, you want to blow it all up. You know, he was, Piker was wearing the Chinese communist uniform almost when he was speaking to the college Democrats a couple of weeks ago. We played some of that audio from him. He wants to blow it all up. They want to blow it all up. And again, I love the Democrats that will say, well, we don't want to blow it all up, but we're just a Big Ten party. Well, you can't be a Big Ten party when the big tent is created by people who want to blow it all up, and you're saying that's okay. That's where they are right now. Wow. Just crazy. What a crazy day. Really? Crazy day. In other news, this was a duh. It was going to happen. Just reading from Jonathan Turley on X from yesterday. A U.S. district judge just issued a preliminary injunction stating what we all know. New York cannot dictate what federal law enforcement wears, from masks to identification. Under the Constitution, Democrats continue to burn money with these unconstitutional measures. California did the exact same thing. And he references an article that he put out in February of this year. Goes, California Governor Gavin Newsom has become increasingly Orwellian in his declarations of success. Last week, Newsom was proclaiming the great success of his high-speed rail train to nowhere, a project delayed by decades, reduced to a fraction of the original plan. This week, he was proclaiming victory after court struck down his signature law requiring federal agents to unmask. The preliminary injunction issued Monday against California's No Secret Police Act was a victory for the Trump administration. However, it should still appeal Judge Snyder's flawed decision. In other words, the administration won for the wrong reason. And he goes through all of it. But it's the case that they keep blowing money on this stuff. They keep blowing money on things that, you know, they're not going to win. The other thing was, there was an editorial that I wanted to make sure. Here it is, because this is actually a couple days old. We never got to it since we just talked about Newsom here. Who has more sway in California's Democratic Party rank and file? Two-term Golden State Governor Gavin Newsom or Socialist Vermont Senator Bernie Sanders? Apparently, the answer is Sanders, as the state party on Sunday endorsed the wealth tax on the November ballot. Mr. Newsom has come out against the one-time 5% tax on the net worth of California residents with more than $1 billion in wealth on the grounds it would cause top earners to flee. He's joined, look at this now, he's joined by the California Teachers Association and the Firefighters Union that fear the loss of revenue for schools and other programs. On the other side, the healthcare workers, which spearheaded the ballot measure, claims it would raise $100 billion. 90% of the revenue would go to health care, namely Medicaid. Mr. Sanders and the Teamsters are on board, mainly to stick it to billionaires. energy and opinion among Democrats appear to be on their side. A Public Policy Institute of California poll in May found 54% of likely voters support the initiative, including 76% of Democrats. Remember, as we have said, whether you look at the Syed Stevens race in Michigan or you look at what's going on in California, even, you know, even if Stevens wins, it's basically a 50-50 thing in Michigan. Means half of Democrats want a complete insane nutcase who hangs around with a complete insane nutcase as their senator. Understand, this is, it's driven by the Democratic Party, but you've got half, at least half, and in some cases more than half of Democrat voters that want this, that are going to the polls. A large reason for the support is the proponents' misleading advertising, which Mr. Newsom has echoed in his criticisms of the GOP's Medicaid 2025 reforms. Proponents say without evidence, massive federal health care cuts are driving California towards a health care collapse, and the wealth tax is needed to keep hospitals and ERs open. Is that true? No. California's federal Medicaid payments have increased 14% over the last year. Healthcare is among the only industries in the state adding jobs. Progressives hope that California's wealth tax will shift the tax possibilities in the party. If it passes, you can be sure there will be a major push to make a wealth tax part of the party's 2028 national platform. Mr. Newsom has endorsed a national wealth tax as a way to blunt progressive criticism for him opposing the ballot initiative and get ahead of the party stampede to the left. But in joining with the herd, he may get trampled anyway. Look, it's the same. We've explained this over and over again. It's the same as health care. It's the same concept of nationalizing health care. What you have here, number one, it's based on a lie that they're losing Medicaid funding, and they're not. It went up 14.6%. That's fact. That's not made up. The proponents of the wealth tax are lying. You're not, the hospitals are going to close down. You won't have hospitals, schools, everything's going to close down. So the public jumps up and says, yeah, let's tax the billionaires. The billionaires leave, you get less funding. Well, that's a problem. And that's why then we need to have a national wealth tax so nobody can get away. It's the same concept on a different topic with healthcare. California, Vermont, Colorado all had the opportunity to have state government healthcare provided by the state. None of them did it. Why not? They'd have to pay for it themselves. They don't want to pay for what they want. They know if the federal government does it, they can borrow from future generations. They will get the free health care paid for by their children, their grandchildren, and their great-grandchildren, because the federal government can go into debt in order to do this. It's greed and selfishness. That's what it is. Gavin Newsom understands that Democrats live and breathe on selfishness and their greed. But they're happy. They're saying, hey, if somebody legitimately makes $1 billion, they're greedy. We wanting part of that, and that's why they demonize billionaires. And that's why they try to make the case, as Bernie Sanders did, that billionaires are the reason that you can't make it, where billionaires have no influence over whether you make it in life or not. None, zero. They're trying to make the case that since they have $1 billion and you don't, something wrong is happening. Not the fact that they created wealth that did not exist before, that is now the vast majority of it in stocks, which fuel American industry. They're trying to make the case that, well, the billionaires have this money and they're just hiding it in their mattresses and you could have some of that money. Envy, jealousy, greed, and selfishness is what drives liberals. They want somebody else to pay for what they want. Every example shows you it, including New York City with Mamdani. Same thing. Well, we can't pay for it ourselves. We have to increase the corporate tax all across New York State. We need more taxes across New York State to pay for what New York City wants. We can't pay for it ourselves. And they can only justify it through demonizing those who have created legitimate wealth and demonize them as if you're a billionaire, you've done something wrong. And you becoming a billionaire has made the people that are in poverty in that situation that you're responsible for it. That's the message they're trying to sell, and it's completely and totally false. But in order to make liberals feel pretty good, well, I'm not really selfish or greedy or envy or jealous. Because I'm being told they did something wrong. And therefore, I deserve it because they did something wrong. I'm not greedy. I'm not selfish. I'm not envious. I'm not jealous. I just want things to be fair. Bunch of BS. We are Red Eye Radio.
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6: Independents with carrier authority should be mindful that negotiation strength varies as the week progresses. Typically, the highest rates across major segments are paid for loads negotiated on Sundays, and the highest volume of loads for all segments is seen on Mondays, also the weekday that tends to be the best for flatbed negotiations, yielding the best rates. Owner-operators tend to have less negotiation strength on Tuesday, which shows the lowest weekday spread between brokers' offered rates and actual paid rates. Broker offers tend to rise by Wednesday, as the end of the week is in sight. This day also seems optimal for the 3 o'clock hustle, so-called for its reliance on that afternoon time of day, when brokers are getting nervous, to improve negotiation strength. Stay mindful of this system to maximize your revenue. 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
26: I'm Gary McNamara. All right, looking at the Michigan Democratic Senate race, El Sayed up 48.8% to Stevens 47.1%. So 1.7% right now with 94% of the vote in, and still not a declared winner on Real Clear Politics. 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
1: Here's your Lakes 18 Storm Tracker forecast. For tonight, it's a partly cloudy sky. It's a warm, humid summer night. Overnight lows in the upper 60s. Your day tomorrow, it's partly sunny. There's going to be a better coverage of thunderstorms around tomorrow afternoon. Locally heavy rain will be a possibility. High temperatures will get into the mid-80s. It's partly sunny with scattered thunderstorms Thursday, a little lesser coverage. Highs into the upper 80s, but a better

0: coverage again on Friday, partly sunny and highs back to the mid-80s with those thunderstorms around. I'm Chief Meteorologist Bill Meck on Lexington's news, traffic, and weather station. 97.3 FM WVLK.
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20: We are Red Eye Radio. I'm Gary McNamara. Eric has the morning off. He's under the weather. So hopefully he gets better soon. All right, a couple of audio cuts. We want to play some of it here for you. Well, before we get to that, though, just first off from CBS News, I mean, it's just the whole reflecting pool is just so stupid. But a top federal prosecutor in the nation's capital carted a box full of evidence to the White House on Monday in a bid to prove to President Trump that the damage to the reflecting pool was caused by shoddy construction and not by vandals. Sources familiar with the matter told CBS News on Tuesday. U.S. Attorney for D.C. Jeanine Pirro, a staunch ally of the president, made the case in a sometimes heated private meeting in the Oval Office on Monday, hours after Mr. Trump had publicly rebuked her for dropping criminal charges against the former Olympic canoeist David Hearn. He even was asked a question yesterday. I think it was in Vegas. Asked a question, said, well, he hasn't determined about Jeanine Pirro. You notice you don't have anyone. There's no Republican cheering the president's position on this. He lost. I never thought something like the reflecting pool is where the president lost Scott Jennings. And he lost him the other day passionately on this particular issue. You know, the president, whether it comes to, I think the president this past weekend, when he went to the entire thing of the parameters of a deal and the people that are negotiating, for us, other countries negotiating basically on this. And then he said, you know, the parameters have been met. And then they continued to attack shipping. The president lost his base there. It's not going to help him with this Jeanine Pirro thing at all. And then the president was out there the last couple of days saying that the polls show, because he's saying the polling doesn't show that I'm in trouble. The polling showing I've got the best polling ever. My polling has never been better. Well, everybody was questioning that yesterday, even Republican pollsters, because his polling is not better. And the president's being caught now. The president is now in a place where I don't ever want him to be, but it's of his own doing. You're saying things that are self-evident to people that are not true. It's why Biden lost. Don't do that. He was also come out and said the economy, this is the best economy ever. Nobody knows what figures he is using to say that. We pay a lot of attention to the Republican and Trump influencers on social media who over the last month have gone almost completely quiet. They're gone. They're not there. They're the president's cheerleaders. They're not there. You very rarely. And by the way, I'm not. It's all part of politics. You have cheerleaders. I'm not against the cheerleading of it. I don't view it as the cheerleaders are always being truthful. They will cheer, you know, their party and their president because that's their job. When they stop, it means they realize it's not a winning situation for them anymore. And that's where the president is right now on all of this. This was on, this is General Jack King, Keane, excuse me, on Fox News yesterday morning talking about the situation in Iran right now.
0: Things to unpack here. Number one is the mediators. It is well known in the Middle East region by our intelligence services, by all the players, that the Pakistanis and the Qataris are compromised because they favor Iran at the expense of the United States. This is historical. This is not new. And yet they're the mediators. So their influence here, I think, has played a part in misleading the United States in terms of Iran's real intentions. The second thing are our allies and partners, led by Saudi Arabia. Let us point out and remind the audience here that when we were going to open the Straits of Hormuz forcibly, Saudi denied us the use of our air base and denied us the use of their airspace, and also told the president and discouraged him from doing it because they thought the operation would fail. Of course, they knew nothing about the details of that operation, nor are they qualified to make that kind of an assumption. And what the Saudis are doing here is, for the fourth time, they have influenced the president. One is on the Straits of Hormuz. Two other times, it's well known that he was close to going back to major combat operations, and they talked him, as well as other allies in the region, down from doing that, and let's try to make a deal. That is what is going on here. So what's going on with the Saudis? The fact of the matter is, the Saudis are not willing to sacrifice to rid the Middle East region of Iran's aggression. That is the absolute fact that we're seeing playing out here. What do I mean by sacrifice? Casualties and the damage to some of their oil reserves. That's the reality that's taking place here. They're willing for us to make that sacrifice, for sure. They're willing for Israel to make that sacrifice, for sure. That's despite the fact that they've been under a nuclear and security umbrella since World War II, despite the fact that the United States led a coalition to stop Saddam Hussein from taking Saudi oil fields after they took the Kuwaiti oil fields and we liberated them, despite the fact that after the Saudi government killed Khashoggi, the Trump administration Saudi wirebrushed them for that, but still maintain a relationship with this kingdom. And I think this is shameful that they lack the spine to stand up for their people and for the region here and support the president on what has taken place.
20: There you go. But the bottom line is, you can say shame on the Saudis, the Qataris, Pakistanis, but it's the president. You're saying the president is playing a fool, as the president has said about Iran. The president has said, they're playing us like fools, which means they're playing me like a fool. And he said that over a month ago. And I think it was Jim Garrity said yesterday, never have I seen a president over and over again basically admit they're playing me. And every couple of days we go through this with they're playing me, they're playing me, they're playing me. Well, don't let them play you. And in this case, yeah, you can blame Saudi, but it's the president who is listening to them. And that's a problem. You've got to connect the dots all the way to the end. Where does the buck stop? Does Saudi Arabia make decisions for us? Do the Qataris make decisions for us? Do the Pakistanis make decisions for us? Or should it be the president of the United States making decisions based on our best self-interest about what we should do here? And why do you have such great trust in them? Like I said, when it came out yesterday, when he said duplicitous. Well, the Iranians are duplicitous. It was almost as if he was completely naive and just entered this now. That's how it came across. I know he's not. And the question is, then why is he acting that way? So there you go. I do want to play just a little bit more of Stephen A. Smith. Because Stephen A. Smith went after the Minnesota Lynx head coach, Cheryl Reeve, for wearing the trans kids belong. And he just went, we played part of it last hour. And I wanted to play more of it now because he's going ballistic and just said, you know, to demonize it, that Raleigh Gaines, Sophie Cunningham, none of them done anything wrong. Nothing. They haven't done one thing wrong. They're not against anything. They're pro girls being able to compete with girls. And he went through football and tennis and just every single sport and just said, women can't compete. Here we go. Here's more of it.
1: Like a Sophie Cunningham, like a Raleigh Gaines, are scourges of the earth. You are Cheryl Reeve, the head coach of the Minnesota Lynx. That is an irresponsible thing to do. You are a coach for a female basketball team. Do you not think that the females are being screwed over if they have to compete against a individual born as a male? What are you talking about? What are you talking about? You trying to tell me that a college player for the men's at a college program anywhere in the country or an NBA player should transition to being a woman and be allowed to compete in the WNBA or on a collegiate level to a woman's college program? Whether it's UConn, South Carolina, Iowa, Tennessee, or wherever else you want to come up with. What the hell are you talking about? It's not true. It is false. AJ DeBonza, not to throw his name out there, Darren Peterson, hell, pick a scrub.
20: Me.
1: If you're a male and transitioning to female, you should be playing against the women. Nobody said you can't transition from male to female. The issue here is competing against the women. That's what Sophie Cunningham was talking about. That's what Raleigh Gaines is talking about. How are you, Coach Cheryl Reeve, and you could condone that? And then you're going to come out with a T-shirt. No regard for the WNBA. No regard for the sponsors that may be put off by that. No regard for the bottom line that might be affected because of a position that she has taken that you know is going to be politicized because that's what you did. No regard for that whatsoever.
20: And he just continued. Then he got into cursing. But I wanted to play that part of it. As we brought you the most beautiful thing is the hypocritical thing is we played you the podcast that she was on, the Minnesota Lynx head coach, Cheryl Reeve, where she was talking about the fact that, you know, we've got to keep men out of, you know, the women's positions of coaches in the WNBA. Oh, and then they were being blasted yesterday because there's a French trans woman playing in the women's league and just dominating and saying this biological male is available to the WNBA. He can play in the WNBA. Why don't you draft him? And by the way, the WNBA says, this is the best part, that they are a league for women, but they haven't defined what a woman is. We're dealing with children. Oh, as Eric said yesterday, just stick to here's a ball, put ball in basket. Phil Hartman was a caveman lawyer. I'm not familiar with your fancy ideas or whatever. Just put ball in basket, dribble down court. Put ball in basket, rebound, stay out of everything else because you're a bunch of idiots. We are Red Eye Radio.
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20: We are Red Eye Radio. I'm Gary McNamara. Hopefully Eric's back tomorrow. He's out sick with a fever. All right, looking at the Michigan Democratic Senate race, still no projection of a winner. 95% of the vote in, and it's tightening up more. El Sayed up 48.7% to Stevens 47.3%. It's now a 1.4% race. Earlier on in the night, I think he was even up by 6 or 7, but they still have not called it at this point. By the way, another story here, another women's sports story. There are accusations of padded bras being used for an aerodynamic advantage, taking the cycling world by storm as the Tour de France women's race takes place across Switzerland and France. The controversy is heating up just as a third stage resulted in the longest solo breakaway victory in the race's history. Although it should be mentioned that there's currently no indication that a padded bra played any part in that. I have a solution to the padded bra problem in the women's Tour de France. Have all men race instead of women. Right? Well, unless they're Frank Costanza. You'd have to watch Seinfeld to understand that reference.

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7: He says a deal could be imminent. I'm Sue Guzman, Fox News. President Trump says a deal on the Strait of Hormuz and Iran to denuclearize could come as early as Wednesday or Thursday. The president telling Fox's Trace Gallagher, negotiations with Iran continued all day Tuesday on a peace deal. The president says if they don't make a deal, it's, quote, going to be too bad. Speaking to Fox's Trace Gallagher, the president said confronting Iran over its nuclear capability was long overdue.
8: This should have been done by other presidents for 50 years. You know, you keep hearing 47, but that's been for 3 years now. It's been over 50 years. Other presidents or other countries should have been able to do this. And I did something that I had to do, because if they had a nuclear weapon, this whole world would be a different place.
7: Primary races held in several states Tuesday. In Michigan, the hotly contested Democratic Senate primary race is too close to call, with progressive Abdul Al-Sayed holding a slim lead over Haley Stevens. The winner will face Republican Mike Rogers. Al-Sayed telling supporters Rogers will be defeated in November.
9: We have a responsibility to assure that we unite to make sure that Mike Rogers never sees the inside of the U.S. Senate.
7: Meanwhile, Trump-backed Representative John James defeated Perry Johnson in the governor's race. He says he's ready for the challenge against Democrat Jocelyn Benson.
10: We offer freedom. They offer socialism. We offer change. They offer continued decline. We offer common sense. They offer crazy.
7: In Missouri, Congresswoman Wesley Bell has won a rematch in the Democratic primary against former Congresswoman Cori Bush. Voters rejected a pair of ballot measures that could have eliminated the state's income tax and made it harder to pass citizen-led amendments. Meanwhile, in Virginia, former two-term Democratic Congresswoman Elaine Luria, winning the Democratic nomination in the 2nd Congressional District, sets up a match between her and incumbent Republican Jen Kiggins. Americans listening to Fox News.
11: Here's your Lakes 18 Storm Tracker forecast. For tonight, it's a partly cloudy sky. It's a warm, humid summer night. Overnight lows in the upper 60s. Your day tomorrow, it's partly sunny. There's going to be a better coverage of thunderstorms around tomorrow afternoon. Locally heavy rain will be a possibility. High temperatures will get into the mid-80s. It's partly sunny with scattered thunderstorms Thursday, a little lesser coverage. Highs into the upper 80s, but a better coverage again on Friday. Partly sunny and highs back to the mid-80s with those thunderstorms around. I'm Chief Meteorologist Bill Meck on Lexington's News Traffic and Weather Station, 97.3 FM WVLK.
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1: Now, it's Red Eye Radio. Gary McNamara and Eric Harley talk about everything from politics to social issues and news of the day. Whether you're up late or you're just starting your day, welcome to the show. 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
2: All across America, we are Red Eye Radio. He is Eric Harley, and I'm Gary McNamara. Eric has a morning off because he's under the weather. Just found out about an hour ago. Well, 2 hours ago. Time flies when you're having fun. But, you know, to start, and we hope he feels better and he's back for tomorrow's show. Just looking here very quickly, because I had a thought on the way into work. Very quickly, I just want to see if it is true. Well, now my computer is on the fritz. What, does yours work? Yours, okay. Just I just went on completely just. like, what in the heck? We'll try it again. No, won't do it. We'll try it one more time, okay? Because I was thinking about this on the way to work, and I actually looked up everything to make sure that I have it correct. And let me just try it one more time. Here we go. All right. Because I saw over the weekend, I only saw one story that said that the U.S. national debt is hit $40 trillion. And I'm looking at it right now. I don't know when they had this, so it's like $39.6 trillion. So I just looked that up right now. I don't know whether that is from a week ago or 2 weeks ago or whatever. But we're hitting the $40 trillion mark. And I told you a story. This goes back a long time ago. And Eric always got a kick out of it. When I was swimming long distances, I still swim, but not, I just don't have the time to do it anymore. By the end of the summer, I was getting up to swimming 2 miles in my pool at a time. And that's like 302 laps of the pool. And I think Eric asked me one time, well, what do you do? What do you think? Because it gets pretty boring. You know, it's, I really can't. I guess I can run a little bit, but my knees can't handle, you know, marathon kind of running 5-6 miles, whatever. Swimming is great. Riding the bike is great. And so I do a combination. Actually, I try to do a combination. I do what I call the Gary Triathlon, which is not a real triathlon, but it's like half mile in the pool, 5 mile bike ride, and a half hour in the weights. You know, and it gives me, I'm all about diversity. So it gives me some diversity in there. But when I used to swim long distances, I had a thought one time. I just said, how can I simplify the situation so everybody can understand what the national debt is? Cause you hear trillions and billions and that doesn't mean anything to anybody. And so I simplified it way back then. And I thought that after I saw the story that we hit 40 trillion or we're about to hit 40 trillion, whatever it is. Let's not haggle over 40 or 50 billion, right? But we're going to hit 40 trillion. And I said, okay, let's update it. And I was pretty accurate in my head. I, you know, in when I was coming, I just, you know, estimated what it would be. And I looked it up right before we went on the air and I forgot to look up what the actual debt was. But the economic situation that the United States is in right now, to make it like a normal Joe or Jane six pack and what they earn a year. Basically, it's you earn $56,000 a year. You're going to spend, and I'm going to go on the high end here. You're going to spend $76,000 this year. You make $56,000, you spend $76,000. You've been doing this now. You've been spending probably what for the last 7, 8, 9 years. We've been spending roughly, you know, that's been what your life has been. You know, 56,000, 76,000, but it's always like a $20,000 difference. Your pay has gone up. Tax revenue has gone up. But you're roughly making $56,000 and you're spending, again, round off figures, $76,000. You have credit card debt through the roof of $400,000. All right? You've got credit card debt. And I say credit card debt because you really don't have collateral that you can pay it off with. So you've got credit card debt of $400,000. Of that credit card debt, $100,000 is interest that you have to pay every year. So you're making $56,000. You're spending $76,000, but you're still borrowing more money because you got to pay off that $100,000 of interest that you can't afford to do. You're not touching the principal of the $400,000 at all. And you roughly have probably $1.5 million to $2 million in obligations that you have to pay over the next 10 years. So there you go. But that, yeah, that's because now, yeah, you know, we have a, do I have that right there? Okay, no, I don't have that right. It's roughly $10,000. Yeah, it's $10,000 of interest a year. That would, yeah, it's not $100,000. It's $10,000 in interest that you have to pay a year, not $100,000. Okay. I messed up a zero there. So, yeah, you have $400,000 in credit card debt. You're not paying off any of the interest, or you're not paying any of the principal at all. And so you've got to pay $10,000 a year out of the $56,000 that you earn in just interest. So that's what it is. Okay. Make sure I got it right. Total debt now exceeds the total annual economic output of the United States. Debt to GDP ratio, roughly 124%. If you talked about that 20 years ago, people would freak out. Nobody's talking about it. You know, and I was thinking about this on the way in too. Not just the debt, but when we look at, you know, all the different threats out there, and we tend to focus on the biggest threats that we have to this country are outside forces. China, Israel, you know, for the left. Israel's not a problem at all, by the way, but that's, I'm just throwing out what the left thinks. When in reality, if you're paying any attention to what's going on, the biggest threat we have is ourselves. The biggest threat that we have in this country right now is envy, jealousy, selfishness, racism of identity politics, misogyny, and sexism of the radical transgender movement, because these are the emotions that it's bringing out in people. Anti-Semitism, no caring about having any type of fiscal responsibility. I want, I want, I want, I want. The biggest threat to this country is, and you're going to say, the politicians. No. The politicians are elected by the people. Those character traits, those negative character traits that I'm talking about, come from the American people, and the vast majority come from the left. And it's gotten to the point now. You know, what's the greater odds that China will fire nukes at us and therefore will fire back? Or the reality that you now have a significant, you have the one of the major political parties that is now controlled by communist socialists who wish to tear apart the Constitution of the United States, who wish to bankrupt us like you can't believe. Not that the Republicans have been penny pinchers when it comes to the debt, but Democrats are all out crazy. And it's one of the reasons that, and we don't get it anymore when we used to bring it up, because we were talking about this 10 years ago, about the radical transgender movement. The point about that is, if you've got a party that is that crazy and that delusional, that is trying to sell you that a man can be a woman if a man says so, that exposing what was once a crime, a man going into a locker room and exposing his genitals to a woman, is a good thing and a fair thing. If you believe that you can sell the American public on that, you believe you can sell the American public on anything. To me, that's always the canary in the coal mine. Oh, yeah, we're selling these people. We're actually telling people that a man can be, that if a man thinks he's a woman, then the man is a woman, and vice versa. And that's why we spend time, which we probably normally would not, talking about the WNBA. Because that's the canary in the coal mine. That's the one that's been out there really for the last 10 years. That's what really started the insanity that we see now in the Democratic Party. I remember because we've been in these studios now 9 years, 10 years. And so it's probably 10 years ago that was it. Facebook, remember they came up with the 57 genders? It's like, what? Stop it. But if you can get people to deny science and reality, if you attempt to intimidate them, threaten them, if they don't believe the delusional, and you have a significant amount of success doing it, you've just green-lighted everything else that you see. Oh, yeah, we can get rid of the Senate. Oh, no, separation of powers is meaningless. To sell the popular vote should control everything, including the presidency, the Supreme Court. Get rid of the Senate. Get rid of the separation of powers. Those are easy if you can convince people that a man can be a woman if a man says so, and it's okay for a man to expose his genitals to women in a locker room and compete against them. Yesterday, the misogyny that I saw coming from the left, and to me, you know, it's the worst. I'm not on TikTok, but Instagram's like the worst. I mean, that's where all the complete lunatics are on the left. It was back again, showing that, you know, basically, Sophie Cunningham and whoever, they had a bunch of WNBA players, are second-rate athletes who that's why they're complaining, because they know they can't compete. And it's the point we've made to begin. They're making our point. They can't compete against transgender women, so they're weak. It's just as mind-boggling as you can get. But when you break it all down and look at what's going on, they are trying to sell you the biggest BS lines to me in existence, since the existence of this country, since this country was born. Because it's just bat soup crazy. And the Democratic Party will not stop it. The leadership will not stop it. It's a whole big tent thing. Well, part of our big tent is crazy. That's what the Democrats are trying to sell you. Yeah, part of the big tent is being completely and totally insane. Part of our big tent is destroying the Constitution of the United States. And you can't sit there and say, Gary, that's over-the-top rhetoric, because they've said it. If you want to get rid of the Senate, if you want the presidency and the Supreme Court under one branch, excuse me, a half a branch of the government, just a House of Representatives, you've destroyed the entire Constitution. Because the most important part of the Constitution is not the Bill of Rights. It's the separation of powers. Everything goes away if you get rid of the separation of powers, which is the majority of America doesn't even know. Well, I don't know what the poll, I haven't seen a poll lately. But at times the majority of America, when they've done the poll, hasn't known. But it's roughly, if you look at all the polls and probably average them together, about half of America does not know what the separation of powers are about, what the three branches of government are, legislative, judicial, and Red Eye Radio. They don't know what it is. And I've said many times, how can you believe the United States sucks if you don't even know how the United States was formed, why the Constitution exists, what it's about, which is the entire story? This story is the story of the Constitution of the United States, of the separation of powers. There's nothing more important in the Constitution than the separation of powers, than the three branches of government, so power cannot accumulate in one area, and the Democrats are, to hell with that, get rid of it. We are Red Eye Radio.
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0: We are Red Eye Radio. He is Eric Harley, and I'm Gary McNamara. Welcome. And good morning. Eric's sick this morning, so hopefully he's okay and back. I just, like I said, he just sent me a text, and so I don't know anything about it. Just said he had a fever. So we shall see. We'll update a story from yesterday where Mandani said, and we thought this was probably, you know, they talked about a, you know, library card-esque system. Now they're saying, oh, no, because the question was, how will you keep it so New Yorkers will be the ones that, New York residents of New York City? And they said, well, we're going to make sure we'll put in whatever safeguards we need to have and have a library card-esque system, library card-esque card. And now they're claiming it's a loyalty card. Well, the question wasn't, are you going to have a loyalty card? The question was, how are you going to keep people that aren't from New York from getting all these discounts? So we knew they'd back off on that. They couldn't stand that one. So, yeah, that's what they were going to do. We all know that. We are Red Eye Radio.
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2: Here's your Lakes 18 Storm Tracker forecast. For tonight, it's a partly cloudy sky. It's a warm, humid summer night. Overnight lows in the upper 60s. Your day tomorrow, it's partly sunny. There's going to be a better coverage of thunderstorms around tomorrow afternoon. Locally heavy rain will be a possibility. High temperatures will get into the mid-80s. It's partly sunny with scattered thunderstorms Thursday, a little lesser coverage. Highs into the upper 80s, but a better coverage again on Friday. Partly sunny and highs back to the mid-80s with those thunderstorms around. I'm Chief Meteorologist Bill Meck on Lexington's News Traffic and Weather Station. 97.3 FM WVLK.
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14: And I'm Gary McNamara. Eric has a morning off. He's under the weather. Just keeping you updated. By the way, Cori Bush, her comeback is not going to happen. Got slaughtered in Missouri Democrat District 1, 95% of the vote in. Bell with 59.2%, Cori Bush 36.9%. Everybody watching the Michigan Democratic Senate primary, El Said leading right now, 83% in. Not called yet, has not been called. He leads over Stevens 49-47. So, and that's been narrowing over the last hour. So whatever precincts are coming in, seem to be favoring Stevens here at this moment. El Said up by roughly 26,000 votes at this time, 637,450 to 611,431. So the interesting thing is, what's been noticed here is if you look at the average of the polling that has been done in July, El Said averaging a 10.5% lead. It's been talked about how he's been dominating the polls. And so at the moment, the polls, and I don't think it's going to change with 83% in, where you're going to see a major difference, but way, way off the polls in that Michigan Democratic Senate race at this particular point. Whether it was, I don't know, you know, Democrats last minute changing their minds saying, no, this guy's a nutcase or whatever, don't know. But there's where we are at right now in that particular race. And we will, of course, keep you updated if and when that race is called. We will keep you updated on that. So what was the other thing that I was looking for here? What was I talking about before the bottom of the hour? Completely forgot. Was looking at what was going on there. Hang on one second. Let me just get back to where I was. Hang on here. Oh man, I forgot what I was talking about. I know it was on. I was looking at something on X. Is what was driving what I was thinking of. We were talking about socialism and everything. The Mandani thing. Hang on. Let me just get the. Just to go through precisely what was said yesterday on the entire thing. Okay, I found the article. There it is. I was going through so many windows that I closed the one that I wanted. Here it is. And I love that. I love the way this is written here. This is Forbes writing it here. And it says, okay, folks, I can't get to it. It's just absolutely going crazy. My computer is completely and totally on the fritz. Let me just try one more time here. I can't get to it. My computer's just totally screwing up on me, folks. Basically, it was Mandami coming out yesterday. And the question that was asked is, how are you going to make sure that everyday New Yorkers, by the way, what does that mean? Am I an everyday Texan? No, I'm twice a day Texan. I'm four times a day Texan. No, I'm every other day. A question was asked by the reporter that are they going to ensure that, New Yorkers can benefit from that 30% discount? And all ears went up going, okay, what are they going to do on this one? What are they going to say? And he brought in an assistant who said, well, here it is. President Donald Trump, this is from Forbes, and his allies wrongly accused New York City Mayor Mandani of hypocrisy on Monday, according to a Mandani spokesperson, after a clip went viral among MAGA circles showing a city official suggesting a system to ensure stores were focused on everyday New Yorkers, which was widely compared to the voter ID bill Trump advocates for. It was a clip of Mandami being asked about how the city would keep people from taking advantage of grocery stores, which will offer about a 30% discount on some essential items compared to average prices, in which he said this was a program for New Yorkers to be able to put food on the table, not a program for people to be able to make a quick buck through reselling. He then called the New York City Economic Development Corporation head, Jenny Pack, to the podium to elaborate. And she said, quote, "We are looking to make sure that we target New Yorkers, whether it be sort of a library card-esque system, and also we manage who's buying and that it's focused on everyday New Yorkers." Then they write, "MAGA seized on the opportunity to attack socialist Mamdani and promote the SAVE Act, alleging the comments meant the Democrats support ID for some things, like city-run grocery stores, but won't support proof of citizenship to register to vote." And they went through what everybody said, Elon Musk and Trump and everything else. He goes, "But the mayor's office told Forbes in the wake of the backlash Monday that anyone can shop at the stores regardless of residency or income without presenting an ID, and PAC was referring to a loyalty card program of sorts that won't be tied to an ID or an address." They're lying. The question was, how do you know who's buying if it's for New Yorkers? How do you know who's buying? It was about, and they, in their own words, were saying, this is focused on everyday New Yorkers. We're going to have a library card-esque system. A library card. By the way, in many states, I looked it up, a library card, you need to show photo ID to get a library card. A library card is not a loyalty program. It is to identify you when you take out a book so they know who to contact if you don't bring the damn book back. There was a Seinfeld episode on that. Mr. Bookman went after Seinfeld after 20 years. And then Kramer started dating the librarian. So, I know. Eric and I, we talked yesterday and said, you know, they had a meeting. They sat there and said, look, we need to make sure we know who's in the store, but we can't say ID. We just can't. I cannot say ID. And so they thought, okay, what can we say? Well, number one, I'm not going to answer the question. You answer the question. How are we going to make sure that this is for everyday New Yorkers? And so they came up with the great idea. Ah, library cards. That doesn't sound like voter ID. It's a library card. So they're lying. Just greatness, I'm telling you. Oh, my gosh. Oh, this is so much fun. This is so much fun. And another one, Yahoo. Mamdani laughs off grocery store ID claim. This is from Yahoo News. By the way, it goes, no matter what you've heard, we heard it from you. He pushed back Monday night against claims his proposed city-owned grocery stores would require shoppers to show identification. Oh, he appeared on the Joy Reid show. Oh, okay. Joy Reid asked Mamdani about which of his policies was translatable across the nation, to which he answered the vast majority, if not all of them. Running through some of the policies, he continued, we're talking about a city-run grocery store, which, by the way, you do not need an ID to shop at, no matter what you've heard in the news of the day. This is what the left does and socialists do. That was a trial balloon. Can we get away with saying library card? Because they know. You start offering 30% off, you don't think the people are going to attempt to come in and buy the stuff and then resell it? And the fact that there's no, as has been brought up many times, there's no income. There's no income standard. Anybody can walk in and get the 30% off. This entire thing is about trying to convince idiots that government can run industry better than the private sector. This is what it's about for Mandani. Otherwise, as we have said, argue the point, socialist. Why open a grocery store? Why go through all the bureaucracy of building an infrastructure of grocery stores that the amount that you're spending is way over what would happen in the private sector? That the only way that you can make this work is not sell, is not buying goods cheaper, but selling some goods cheaper by having other New York City or New York taxpayers pay for it. If you're going to do it, just give low-income vouchers to people to shop at supermarkets. You help more people that way. If you're going to do it, that's how you do it. Because it's never been about helping people. It's about convincing the idiots and the ignorant that government can run business, that a monopoly of government can run business better than the competitive private sector. That's what it's about. And it's never worked. We are Red Eye Radio.
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14: We are Red Eye Radio. He is Eric Carlin. I'm Gary McNamara. Welcome and good morning. Eric has the morning off. He's under the weather. So this is the funniest thing that I saw yesterday on X. It had nothing to do with any of the politics or anything going on. None of the current events. Guy by the name of John Nolan, who is the founder CEO of Ghost.org, which is an app for publishers. And apparently he travels a lot. And he wrote this on X yesterday. One thing I don't understand about America. Fine, there are several things, but this one, why are dryers so good at drying laundry here? In the EU, the function of a dryer is to take cold, wet laundry and turn it into hot, wet laundry. But in the United States, it actually comes out dry. Is that the freedom? First comment was building codes on electrical codes and air conditioning. U.S. dryers have doubled the power available, and U.S. dryers have a dedicated vent that leads outside, so hot, humid air leaves the entire house and is replaced by drier air. And he writes back, you guys should consider extending this technology to the woefully inadequate dryers in the EU. God. I had no idea there was a problem. Oh, wow. That's just great.

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10: Still hoping for a deal with Iran. I'm Ted Lindner, Fox News. President Trump says a deal on the Strait of Hormuz and a denuclearized Tehran could come as early as Wednesday or Thursday. The president telling Fox's Trace Gallagher that negotiations with Iran continued all day Tuesday on a peace deal. The president said confronting Iran over its nuclear capability is long overdue.
11: This should have been done by other presidents for 50 years. You know, you keep hearing 47, but that's been for 3 years now. It's been over 50 years. Other presidents or other countries should have been able to do this. And I did something that I had to do, because if they had a nuclear weapon, this whole world would be a different place.
10: Five states holding primaries Tuesday. In Michigan, Trump-backed Representative John James winning Michigan's GOP primary for governor, besting millionaire businessman Perry Johnson. State Secretary of State Jocelyn Benson captured the Democratic nomination in the race to succeed term-limited Gretchen Whitmer. Also in Michigan, two Democrats vying for their party's nomination for U.S. Senate. The race pits more moderate Democrat Haley Stevens against progressive Abdul El-Sayed. Stevens says she likes her chances in the race. It's still too close to call.
12: If we are going to win this thing, which we are, we are going to have to get ready and show Mike Rogers what a little stick it to him looks like.
10: El Sayed speaking with his supporters moments later Tuesday night.
13: You are a corporate sellout. who's not a pharma lobbyist, but really, really might want to be one someday, who voted to raise our prescription drug prices.
10: The winner will go up against Trump-backed former Republican Representative Mike Rogers in November. And you have your Powerball tickets for tonight. The Powerball jackpot worth at least $786 million. If you win, that's a cash value of at least $341 million. It's the biggest jackpot for Powerball so far this year. 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
14: Here's your Lakes 18 Storm Tracker forecast. For tonight, it's a partly cloudy sky. It's a warm, humid summer night. Overnight lows in the upper 60s. Your day tomorrow, it's partly sunny. There's going to be a better coverage of thunderstorms around tomorrow afternoon. Locally heavy rain will be a possibility. High temperatures will get into the mid-80s. It's partly sunny with scattered thunderstorms Thursday, a little lesser coverage. Highs into the upper 80s, but a better coverage again on Friday. Partly sunny and highs back to the mid-80s with those thunderstorms around. I'm Chief Meteorologist Bill Mack on Lexington's News Traffic and Weather Station, 97.3 FM WVLK.
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0: This is America in the Morning from Westwood One. Good morning, I'm John Trout. It's Wednesday, August 5th, 2026. Here's what's coming up on America in the Morning.
1: Five states hold primaries with a key Senate race in swing state Michigan.
2: A very interesting group.
1: I'm Jim Rupp.
3: Authorities say they have arrested a man suspected of intentionally starting one of the devastating wildfires burning around Spokane, Washington. I'm Lisa Dwyer.
4: Extending the National Guard deployment in the nation's capital will not be cheap. Sagar Magani, Washington.
5: Federal officials say a man from El Salvador died Saturday at a New Jersey immigration facility.
6: But that's all lies.
5: I'm Jennifer King.
7: An amendment in Florida has to be rewritten, according to a state judge. I'm Clayton Neville.
8: The House Ethics Committee has recommended a censure for Republican Representative Chuck Edwards. Mike Hemp in Washington.
0: All ahead on America in the Morning. It's 7 after. Primaries are held in five states, with battleground state Michigan holding a key role in shaping the midterm elections. But one of the most watched races in the nation, the Michigan Democrat Senate election, remains too close to call, with votes still being counted. As Jim Roop reports, both Abdul El Sayed and Haley Stevens are confident of victory in speeches they gave overnight.
12: We are still waiting on results from Detroit. But friends, I am feeling good about this race.
9: All right, y'all. Look, I wish I could tell you that I was declaring victory right about now. Turns out it takes a long time to count some votes in Michigan.
1: Republican Mike Rogers advances to the general election in November, but he's there uncontested. President Trump's backing him.
2: Because I think he's going to be a great senator.
1: The president going on to say he's not too keen on the Democrat candidates.
2: You have a communist versus a socialist. That's the way I look at it. You have a communist versus a socialist.
1: Also, with Michigan Democrat Governor Gretchen Whitmer reaching her term limit, Democrat Jocelyn Benson will go up against Republican challenger John James to head that state. In Virginia, its first congressional district, Shannon Taylor, emerging from a crowded field of seven contenders to secure the Democrat nomination against Republican Rob Whitman. In the second congressional district, former Congresswoman Elaine Luria wins the Democrat primary, will take on Republican Jen Kiggins. Both are Navy veterans vying to represent the 2nd Congressional District, which includes the military-heavy Eastern Shore. In Michigan's 7th Congressional District, Democrat William Lawrence will face Republican incumbent Tom Barrett. In Kansas, the Senate race is down to Republican Roger Marshall and Democrat Adam Hamilton. The November battle for Kansas's governor will pit Democrat Cindy Holscher against Republican Ty Masterson, looking to replace termed-out current Governor Laura Kelly. In Washington State, incumbent Congresswoman Marie Gluckenkamp-Perez will face off against Republican John Braun. Among the races in Missouri's primary, Republican Paul Berry will be going head-to-head with Democrat incumbent Wesley Bell for that state's first House district.
11: We approach this from a very simple, in a very simple way. We are going to work for the people right here in St. Louis.
1: And in House District 3, it'll be Republican incumbent Bob Onder versus Democrat challenger Bethany Mann. Many other races last night leading to November's midterms. I'm Jim Roop.
0: A convicted felon who spent time in an Arizona prison for the death of his father has been charged with starting the second largest fire in Washington state history. Correspondent Lisa Dwyer reports that a suspect believed to have started the wildfire in Spokane was arrested thanks to a tip from a local resident, a fire that has destroyed over 700 homes and buildings and displaced 65,000 people.
3: Authorities say they have arrested a 37-year-old man suspected of intentionally starting one of the devastating wildfires burning around Spokane, Washington.
31: The witness, a citizen, very good citizen, noticed a male standing on the side of the road looking into the trees as he was going to pick somebody up. About 10 minutes later, as he was coming back through the area, he noticed the male was bending down near some grass. At that point, the male stood up and looked very nervous, according to our citizen witness. At that point, the male walked away. The citizen returned to their house a short time later. After being at home, they saw smoke coming from what they believed was the area that they had seen the male bending down by the side of the road.
3: The Spokane County Sheriff's Office say they have arrested Aaron F. Farinacci for arson.
31: We took 37-year-old Aaron Farinacci, a convicted felon, into custody on a single charge of arson in the first degree. Mr. Farinacci is currently in custody and being interviewed by detectives from our major crimes unit here in the Spokane County Sheriff's Office.
3: He's accused of starting the Old Trails Fire. It's one of three fires that are burning in the area, which have destroyed at least 700 structures and forced more than 60,000 people to evacuate. That fire sparked on Saturday.
6: And by the grace of God, our house didn't get touched. Unfortunately, the people directly across the street from us, everything is scorched and gone.
10: Really sad. I mean, it looks like bombs like went off because the houses are just in ashes. I mean, there's fireplaces standing and cars burned.
13: I can tell you today that that's a war zone. When you finally get in there and you finally look at the devastation and damage, it's going to be pretty interesting as people go in there and to just grapple with the damage and grapple with the fact that their lives are forever changed.
3: I'm Lisa Dwyer.
0: 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It's 12 after. Family demands answers as a man dies in a migrant detention facility. That and more when America in the Morning continues after these messages.
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0: America in the Morning continues. We could see record-breaking heat this week in the West. Here's AccuWeather.com meteorologist LaTroy Thornton.
20: An area of high pressure over the Southwest continues to intensify for the second half of this week, so a heat wave expands across much of the western U.S. outside of the Pacific Northwest, with many places away from the West Coast facing high temperatures that are expected to challenge daily records. As that heat spreads eastward through the Four Corners states, the Rockies, even parts of the Dakotas, widespread 80s, 90s, and even some triple-digit high temperatures are expected. The hot and dry conditions keep the wildfire risk elevated, especially toward portions of the interior Northwest, where ongoing wildfires continue to bring rather smoky conditions to much of Washington, Oregon, Idaho, and as far to the south and east as northwestern Colorado, where reduced air quality is expected to be the worst. For portions of the plains and Midwest, severe thunderstorms will be the main concern instead today, and AccuWeather's severe weather experts say that from this afternoon into tonight, thunderstorms will be capable of producing strong wind gusts, as well as hail, within a zone from west-central Illinois, south and west, through southern Iowa, northern Missouri, central portions of Kansas, even extending into the Oklahoma Panhandle. Afternoon monsoon thundershowers once again develop over parts of Arizona and New Mexico, with a spotty afternoon thunderstorm around from Arkansas and Louisiana eastward along the Gulf Coast into Florida, and north from there into South Carolina. Showers and storms look to be more numerous from portions of North Carolina through Kentucky and Tennessee, and as far to the north as southern New Jersey and eastern Ohio, with areas of steady rain and some embedded thunder from lower Michigan into central Iowa and northern Illinois. In Chino, California, today brings sunshine and warmth to high 96. For Lynchburg, Virginia, a spotty morning thundershower gives way to afternoon showers and storms, high 84. That's the nation's weather. I'm AccuWeather.com meteorologist LaTroy Thornton.
0: 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Questions are being raised in Washington following the release of a Pentagon estimate for extending the National Guard's deployment in the nation's capital. Washington correspondent Sagar Magani reports on the more than $1 billion price tag.
4: Extending the National Guard deployment in the nation's capital will not be cheap. A Pentagon estimate given to Congress for pushing the deployment into 2029 shows it will cost roughly $1.4 billion. The Guard first arrived here in Washington last summer as President Trump issued an emergency order he says was aimed at fighting crime just yesterday.
2: We have very little crime now. This was the crime capital, frankly, of the world.
4: But local officials have bashed the deployment as infringing on D.C.'s autonomy. Democrats say the president has militarized the capital's streets at taxpayer cost. Sagar Magani, Washington.
0: Delaney Hall, a New Jersey migrant detention facility that became a flashpoint for protests, is once again back in the spotlight as the family of a Salvadorian man who died in detention last week is demanding answers. Correspondent Jennifer King reports.
5: Federal officials say a man from El Salvador died Saturday at a New Jersey immigration facility.
7: Edwin has passed away in the hands of ICE.
5: Family members of Edwin Lopez Cornejo are demanding accountability and asking for an investigation.
7: They did not give him the proper medicine or the consistent timeline of the medicine he needed. And now ICE is coming out publicly saying through the news that they gave him everything he needed at the proper times that he needed. But that's all lies.
5: At a news conference in Highland Park, New Jersey, his brother Danilo Cornejo, mother Maria, and 12-year-old daughter Ashley say his death at the Delaney Hall ICE detention facility in Newark was from medical negligence.
7: Why didn't the doctor or Delaney Hall send my son to the hospital when he told the doctor early in the morning Friday that he was not feeling half of his face and his arm?
5: Edwin was arrested in June, accused of entering the U.S. illegally. Federal officials say staff responded immediately after he had a medical emergency and called 911. I'm Jennifer King.
0: It's 19 after. Wall Street investors were mainly all smiles yesterday. Business news is next. America in the Morning continues after these messages.
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5: It's 21 after. America in the Morning continues. A stellar day on Wall Street Tuesday with both the Dow Jones Industrial Average and S&P 500 closing at record highs following the news that a Mideast deal could once again be in the works and continued positive earnings news from the tech sector. SpaceX also reported their earnings for the first time as a publicly traded company with both positives and negatives as soaring AI costs outweighed their revenue being better than expected. Seth Sutel has a recap from Wall Street.
6: I'm Seth Sutel, and this is the AP Market Report. Stocks rallied to records on Wall Street as companies kept piling up profits and as oil prices fell. The S&P 500 jumped 1.8% Tuesday. The index beat the all-time high it set in early June. The Dow added 907 points. That's about 1.7%. The Dow had set its own record the day before. The Nasdaq Composite jumped 2.6%. Palantir Technologies and Caterpillar helped lead the way after becoming the latest companies to deliver surprisingly strong profits for the spring. Palantir soared 29.5%. Caterpillar rose 5.6%. Brent crude fell below $80 a barrel. Treasury yields eased in the bond market. The yield on the 10-year Treasury fell to 4.62%. Seth Sutel, New York.
5: Well, factory activity shows the U.S. economy may be escaping the burden of tariffs and gaining manufacturing jobs, according to CNBC, while at the same time laboring under the geopolitical uncertainty that some industry leaders say is worse than the COVID pandemic. The Institute for Supply Manufacturing reports the fastest pace of growth in more than 4 years, a 55.6% reading that was the best since May of 2022 and above Wall Street expectations. Leading the way, strong gains in export orders. Companies continue to complain, however, about the pricing environment. It's 24 after. When we return on America in the Morning, censure the recommendation for a Republican member of the U.S. House of Representatives. That and more when America in the Morning continues after these messages.
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16: 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Yet with proper treatment, it can be managed or even prevented. That's why

0: Amendment uses language more akin to political slogan than being clear and neutral, which state law requires. According to the judge, the title of the amendment, Save Our Homes from Excessive Property Taxes, advocates for a policy position and is designed to elicit an emotional response from voters. He also pointed to the ballot summary, which opens by saying the amendment benefits Florida taxpayers. It's not clear if the state plans to appeal the judge's ruling, and according to that ruling, the proposed $250,000 exemption can stand, but the language has to be rewritten. I'm Clayton Neville.
1: A congressional ethics panel is recommending censure for a Republican member of the House of Representatives. Correspondent Mike Hempen has details.
2: The House Ethics Committee has recommended a censure for Republican Representative Chuck Edwards. It found that Edwards engaged in unprofessional and inappropriate conduct toward two young female aides. A censure registers the House's deep disapproval of a lawmaker's conduct, but it does not meet the threshold for expulsion. Edwards has denied any of his conduct was intended as a sexual or romantic advance. The committee highlighted numerous examples of actions it considers inappropriate. They include Edwards providing the young women with lavish gifts, making comments regarding their appearance, and sending notes regarding his affection. Mike Hempen, Washington.
1: America in the Morning for Wednesday, August 5th, 2026 is produced by Jeff McKay. I'm John Trout. This is Westwood One.
3: Here's your Lakes 18 Storm Tracker forecast. For tonight, it's a partly cloudy sky. It's a warm, humid summer night. Overnight lows in the upper 60s. Your day tomorrow, it's partly sunny. There's going to be a better coverage of thunderstorms around tomorrow afternoon. Locally heavy rain will be a possibility. High temperatures will get into the mid-80s. It's partly sunny with scattered thunderstorms Thursday, a little lesser coverage. Highs into the upper 80s, but a better coverage again on Friday. Partly sunny and highs back to the mid-80s with those thunderstorms around. I'm Chief Meteorologist Bill Meck on Lexington's News Traffic and Weather Station, 97.3 FM WVLK.
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17: Imagine a disease that affects more than 10 million Americans, more than AIDS, Parkinson's, ALS, MS, and muscular dystrophy combined. Yet few know its name. Some years ago, my mom was diagnosed with breast cancer, and after surgery, she developed lymphedema, LE, a cruel and chronic disease affecting 10 million Americans that occurs when the lymphatic system is compromised, leaving one with a lifetime of severe swelling and pain. 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
2: Serious allegations as a family drama plays out on Capitol Hill. I'm Clayton Neville.
3: The Senate Judiciary Committee has sent Acting Attorney General Todd Blanche's confirmation bid to the full chamber. Sagar Magani, Washington.
4: Millions of Medicaid dollars were stolen in a massive Pennsylvania healthcare fraud scheme. I'm Sue Aller.
5: Prime Minister Benjamin Netanyahu says Israel will not withdraw from its current lines in Gaza until Hamas has completely disarmed. I'm Ed Donahue.
6: Astra is the newest math whiz. I'm the new old tech guy, Chuck Paul.
7: U.S. job openings fell slightly in June, but the labor market continued to show resilience. I'm Lisa Dwyer.
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1: Back on America in the Morning, where's that risk for severe weather today? AccuWeather.com meteorologist LaTroy Thornton has the outlook.
17: A cold front moving only very slowly across the plains and Midwest through the midweek period brings the risk for severe weather to portions of both of these regions today, mostly near and around the nation's center, where places from the Oklahoma Panhandle and far southeastern Colorado, north and east through the center of Kansas, northern Missouri, southeastern Iowa, and even west central Illinois all face the risk for thunderstorms this afternoon and into tonight that may bring localized damaging wind gusts of at least 60 to 70 miles per hour, as well as some hail. The slow pace of this cold front will lead to a flash flooding risk into the day on Thursday around some of these same areas, with a zone from far eastern Nebraska, northern east into southern Wisconsin and southwestern lower Michigan, as well as just about all of northern Illinois, facing frequent downpours that may lead to slow travel at times. Elsewhere, high pressure that promoted a dry day on Tuesday for parts of the Mid-Atlantic and much of the Northeast drifts farther to the north toward Canada today, allowing showers and some thunderstorms to lift to the north with it. This means that places such as the nation's capital, southern New Jersey and West Virginia, as well as places to the south through the Carolinas and eastern portions of both Kentucky and Tennessee, face the risk for numerous rounds of wet weather today, with at least a spotty afternoon thunderstorm around from Georgia and Florida westward into southern portions of Mississippi, much of Louisiana, and mainly western portions of Arkansas. Look for any monsoon thundershowers this afternoon to be largely confined to parts of Arizona and New Mexico, with the latest heat wave starting to expand into more of the western U.S., while the wildfire risk remains high as well, centered on the Pacific Northwest. That's the weather across America. I'm AccuWeather.com meteorologist LaTroy Thornton.
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18: It's 23 till. Allegations against Ohio Congressman Max Miller are playing out on Capitol Hill as his former father-in-law and current Ohio Senator Bernie Moreno didn't hold back his disgust when speaking with reporters. Correspondent Clayton Neville has that story.
2: Senator Bernie Moreno called for Max Miller to resign from Congress earlier this week amid allegations that Miller abused Moreno's daughter physically. Miller denies the allegations and says he will not drop his bid for re-election. Moreno was asked about his former son-in-law's response by reporters.
19: This is truly the seventh level of hell. This has been a horrific experience for my entire family. My daughter specifically did not want this to be out in the public.
2: He said his daughter Emily lives in constant fear of her ex-husband.
19: Not like something that's existential, but deeply in her heart, she fears what this guy is capable of.
2: Moreno told reporters that Miller once held his granddaughter's little blue bunny, a stuffed animal, hostage for 48 hours out of spite for the family. Miller was on CNN with Jake Tapper and said the allegations are politically motivated.
20: Sadly, this has nothing to do with my daughter, Jake, and that's what this entire thing is about. This is nothing more than an individual who's being politically vindictive and talking about a blue bunny when I have text messages I can show you from our parent coordinator, who is a mandatory court reporter, who said that Mr. Moreno would be coming over my home, and then another individual came who I don't know.
2: Attorneys for Miller now apologizing after a shirtless photo of the couple's daughter was included in digital files compiled by Miller's attorneys to help clear his name. Miller now suing for defamation. Senator John Thune was asked about Moreno's comments this week.
21: It's a very sad and unfortunate case. It is a family matter, and I don't have any observations beyond that.
2: The majority leader was also pressed on if members of Congress accused of assault should stay in office.
21: Those decisions on the future there are going to be made ultimately by the people of Ohio.
2: The House Ethics Committee confirmed that it's launching an investigation into allegations that Miller engaged in domestic violence. That after Miller publicly called for the deeper dive. I'm Clayton Neville.
18: The Senate Judiciary Committee has sent Acting Attorney General Todd Blanche's confirmation bid to the full Senate, where there are still questions if Blanche has the vote of four other GOP senators to pass. Washington correspondent Sagar Magani reports.
22: I didn't look at it. All I know is that Todd Blanche is great. He's going to do a great job. Everybody knows it. And I understand there's been a sign-off. But I don't know what they agreed. I think Todd Blanche agreed to reconfirm things that he's already said, and what he said was okay.
3: The Senate Judiciary Committee has sent Acting Attorney General Todd Blanche's confirmation bid to the full chamber. That comes after two GOP holdouts who'd threatened to block Blanche reached a deal for the Justice Department to confirm in writing that it would not move forward with a $1.8 billion fund for Trump allies who claimed political prosecutions.
23: The first one I called the payout pot for punks. I've never liked this 1776 fund. It made no sense to me, and I thought it was an insult to the police officers and the people that defended us on January the 6th. It's done. It's been rescinded, and I am satisfied.
3: But top Senate Democrat Dick Durbin says Republican Tom Tillis should not be. The administration could easily revive the fund.
24: The Cop Beaters Fund can easily be revived with a new order from the Department of Justice 15 minutes after Mr. Blanche is confirmed as Attorney General. Indeed, the president himself has loudly telegraphed that's his plan.
25: This would be a reimbursement for the pain that they suffer. A lot of people like it. If they don't approve Todd, I put it back on the table. A lot of people like it. A lot of big supporters of Trump like it.
3: The full Senate could vote this week on confirming Blanche, the president's former personal lawyer, who has aggressively pushed the Trump agenda since taking over from Pam Bondi in April. Sagar Magani, Washington.
18: A healthcare fraud scheme was broken up in Pennsylvania that bilked the government out of millions of dollars. Uncovering that information, correspondent Sue Aller.
0: 19 people in Pennsylvania are facing federal health care fraud charges after investigators say they billed Medicaid more than $4 million for home health care services that were never provided. Prosecutors allege some home health aides claimed to be caring for patients while they were in jail, hospitalized, working other jobs, or even vacationing overseas. One defendant is accused of submitting more than $64,000 in fraudulent work hours over 3 years. Assistant Attorney General Colin McDonald says the program is meant to help people receive care from those they know and trust.
4: Infiltrated by greedy and deceitful opportunists, this program becomes a money tree, a gravy train for criminal fraudsters.
0: Investigators also allege some defendants paid kickbacks to Medicaid recipients in exchange for continuing the fraudulent billing. Pennsylvania Attorney General Dave Sunday says the impact goes far beyond the stolen money.
5: These cases aren't just financial crimes. These are cases that directly impact the health and safety of people in our community.
0: Officials say Pennsylvania spends about $8 billion each year on home health care, making it one of the nation's largest programs. Federal authorities also announced the creation of a new health care fraud strike force in Philadelphia to investigate similar cases. I'm Sue Aller.
18: It's 17 till. America in the Morning continues with a report on a heavily armed man accused of monitoring security at President Trump's Southern California golf course. We'll have that, and mathematicians say AI has solved the unsolvable. Those stories and more after these messages.
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18: Welcome back. This is America in the Morning. An out-of-service transmission tower is now being blamed for the devastating 2025 Eaton wildfire in California. Correspondent Jennifer King reports.
28: A report released by Los Angeles fire officials says the Eaton fire that ravaged Altadena in 2025 was caused by sparks from an idle transmission tower owned by Southern California Edison. The wildfire killed 19 people and destroyed more than 9,400 homes and businesses. The report cites witnesses who observed bluish electrical arcing at the ridgetop tower and the early stages of the fire on January 7th. The utility, which is facing hundreds of lawsuits, says they are reviewing the report and has acknowledged detecting a fault on one of its transmission lines around the time that the fire started. L.A. County Fire Chief Anthony Maroney says their focus remains on assisting residents to rebuild and ensuring lessons are learned in honor of the 19 victims. I'm Jennifer King.
18: A man with weapons in his home and vehicle who appeared to be monitoring security planning activities at the Los Angeles area Trump National Golf Course was arrested days before a planned presidential visit. The man was arrested at the course in Rancho Palos Verdes, according to the Los Angeles County Sheriff's Department. During his arrest, deputies found a loaded magazine with hollow point bullets in the man's pants pocket and also found a loaded pistol in his vehicle at the club's parking lot. A subsequent search of his home uncovered an illegally modified rifle, body armor, and more armor-piercing ammunition. President Trump will be in Los Angeles today. The leader of Israel appears to be directly at odds with Trump where it comes to moving forward in Gaza. Correspondent Ed Donahue reports on Israeli pushback to a plan to disarm Hamas, and the terror group is also against the plan.
9: Prime Minister Benjamin Netanyahu says Israel will not withdraw from its current lines in Gaza until Hamas has completely disarmed. Netanyahu is pushing back on a recent deal announced by President Trump. He says President Trump thinks, his team thinks, they can get Hamas to disarm and demilitarize Gaza. We are looking into it. They sent us a draft. We did not agree. It's not our draft. We stand firm on our interest, and I believe both wisely and firmly. It marks a rare display of friction between strong allies, the U.S. and Israel. The agreement calls for Hamas to begin disarming and for Israel to halt its strikes and begin withdrawing from Gaza. I'm Ed Donahue.
18: Some progress in Rome, where U.S. mediators are involved with meetings between Lebanon and Israel, talking again about a ceasefire agreement for the two neighboring nations. Correspondent Tricia Thomas reports.
10: Lebanese and Israeli negotiators are here inside the U.S. Embassy in Rome for the seventh round of negotiations on a ceasefire agreement for Lebanon. This was an agreement that was reached in June, but still has a long way to go. As part of the agreement, Israel would withdraw from land in southern Lebanon. The Lebanese military would take over and would disarm Hezbollah. Hezbollah is the Iranian-backed militia that operates in southern Lebanon. Hezbollah has refused to respect any sort of agreement that has been reached. There's also been continuing violations both by the Israelis and Hezbollah of the earlier agreement. And there are still hundreds of thousands of Lebanese that have been displaced from their homes in southern Lebanon. The talks are supposed to go on for 2 days here in Rome, and they could break up at any time if things aren't working out.
18: There's Tricia Thomas reporting. OpenAI's next AI model, Astra, cracked 10 decades old math problems this week, publishing the full proofs so mathematicians can check the work themselves. The new old tech guy, Chuck Palm, reports.
11: OpenAI's newest model, Astra, just cracked 10 math and computer science problems that have stumped mathematicians for at least a decade, and one of those since 1999. We're talking about high-level group theory, geometry, and even quantum complexity in six different fields, all in one release. And OpenAI just didn't claim the win. They published full proof, over 249 pages of it, verified line by line using a formal proof software with zero steps left unproven. They've also published it so that any mathematician on Earth can check the work. And so far, it's holding up. It's not a government grant or a moonshot, but pocket change for research that's been stuck for decades. It hasn't quite solved any of the seven unsolved Millennium Prize problems, but this is solid work that should be noted. And for the record, the Millennium Prize is seven of the hardest unsolved math problems named by the Clay Mathematics Institute in 2000, each one carrying a $1 million bounty. This isn't an AI model writing a better email. It's doing original math that's good enough to publish. And whatever narrow thing AI supposedly still can't do, the field just got a lot narrower. Major crypto still trading flat with Bitcoin at 64,000 and Ethereum at 1,870. Follow the new old tech guy on X at Chuck Palm.
18: 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Your money, your move. Here's the midweek report with Robert Workman.
1: Baseball Tuesday, the first full slate of action after the trade deadline. Tarek Skubal struck out six in his Dodgers debut, but he took the loss as the Cubs beat L.A. 5-1 at Wrigley Field. Nico Horner had the go-ahead hit off him.
12: Yeah, he's a great pitcher. You know, it's he's going to throw strikes, so you can't be too patient, but also there's nothing he throws that really gets hit hard, so it creates a bit of a challenge for us hitters.
1: Dansby Swanson took Skubal deep. That's five losses in a row for the champs. New Rays catcher Liam Hicks hit a grand slam as Tampa Bay topped the Rockies 9-7 in 11 innings. Philly shut out the Nationals 5-0. Jesus Luzardo with most of the heavy lifting over eight innings in the combined five-hitter. Newest Phil, Luis Arraez, had two hits and two RBIs. The Nats have lost seven in a row. Braves beat the Marlins 4-2 for their sixth straight win. Six in a row for the Red Sox as they ripped the White Sox 14-2. Caleb Durbin with a grand slam. Rangers snapped a six-game slide with a 5-4 win over the Giants. Ezekiel Duran's fourth RBI of the night came on a game-ending book rule double. Reds shaded the A's 5-4, scoring the tying and winning runs on wild pitches in the eighth inning. That's six straight L's for the A's. Shutouts for the Tigers and Yankees, wins for the Royals, Padres, Astros, Orioles, Mets, and Brewers. And the first preseason college football poll is out. The coaches survey has Ohio State at the top of the pile with 38 of 72 first place votes. Defending champion Indiana had the second most number one votes with 14, but only placed sixth overall behind Oregon, Georgia, Texas, and Notre Dame. The college season kicks off August 29th. That's Wednesday sports.
18: Thank you, sir. Now 7 till. A stellar job report and disgraced music mogul to spend more time in prison. Those stories when America in the Morning continues after these messages.

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9: It's 5 till as America in the Morning continues. One reason Wall Street had a stellar day Tuesday included the release of a jobs report. Lisa Dwyer has the latest on those numbers.
10: U.S. job openings fell slightly in June, but the labor market continued to show resilience in the face of an economic shock from the fighting in Iran. The Labor Department says that employers posted 7.36 million vacancies in June, down from 7.5 million in May, but still in line with expectations. Layoffs were little changed at 1.8 million. Openings rose at warehouse, transportation, and utility companies and at federal government agencies. Openings dropped at wholesalers and manufacturers of non-durable goods. I'm Lisa Dwyer.
9: Sean Diddy Combs will have to spend a bit more time in prison. According to the Federal Bureau of Prisons, Diddy now won't get out until January 24th, 2028. This just days after his release date had been pushed up. The disgraced music mogul was involved in a prison fight and moved to solitary confinement. Combs was originally sentenced to 50 months behind bars after being convicted on two prostitution charges last year. Shifting gears, it's a brand new day for records at the movie box office as Spider-Man Brand New Day becomes the second fastest film to break the $1 billion barrier in less than a week. Entertainment reporter Kevin Carr has details.
11: It's a great week for our friendly neighborhood Spider-Man. The web-slinger started by indeed beating Avengers Endgame with the highest domestic opening of all time, besting estimates to haul in $360 million.
12: Fine, I'll do it myself.
11: Now, Brand New Day has become the second fastest film to hit $1 billion worldwide. This puts the new movie on pace to overcome 2021's Spider-Man No Way Home and crack the $2 billion threshold, a Marvel feat only achieved by the last two Avengers films.
13: Please, safe to have the universe together. I think we're beyond you calling me, sir.
11: These numbers mean that Brand New Day has already outgrossed more than two-thirds of all Marvel Studios movies ever released, and it hasn't even been out for a full week.
14: You're a man who needs to control his fate.
11: In an attempt to goose the box office even more, Sony has convinced IMAX to reverse the Odyssey's exclusive.
15: I have an army. We have a Hulk.
11: Now, Spider-Man will appear on select digital IMAX screens, while The Odyssey will continue its exclusive run in the 41 remaining 70mm IMAX theaters through September. Between Spider-Man and The Odyssey, Tom Holland and Zendaya are on track to be the highest-grossing Hollywood power couple ever. Zendaya was also in this year's indie hit The Drama, and she will appear in Dune Part 3 in December.
3: This is only the beginning.
11: And while not yet confirmed, Holland will very likely show up in Avengers Doomsday, which comes out the same weekend.
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9: America in the Morning for Wednesday, August 5th, 2026 is produced by Jeff McKay. I'm John Trout. This is Westwood One.
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22: It's too close to call. I'm Dave Anthony, Fox News, a Democratic Senate race in Michigan.
23: Look, I wish I could tell you that I was declaring victory right about now. Turns out it takes a long time to count the votes.
22: That's Abdul El-Sayed, a progressive backed by socialists. He has a 1 percentage point lead over Congresswoman Haley Stevens, considered more moderate, but Fox's Madeline Rivera reports.
24: But there are still many remaining votes in Wayne County, the state's most populous county where Detroit is located. Stevens is leading there by about 4 percentage points, with roughly 18% of the votes still remaining.
25: If we are going to win this thing, which we are, we are going to have to get ready and show Mike Rogers what a little stick-it-to-him looks like.
22: Rogers is the Republican hoping to win that Senate seat in Michigan, held by a retiring Democrat. In Missouri, a progressive ex-Congresswoman, Cori Bush, lost her attempt to win a House seat back, losing to Democratic Congressman Wesley Bell by more than 20 points. President Trump is again warning Iran if talks fail again, the U.S. will hit him very hard again, telling Fox,
26: if they had a nuclear weapon, this whole world would be a different place.
27: The focus remains on the Strait of Hormuz, a critical international waterway that handles roughly 20% of the world's oil and LNG trade. CENTCOM released a statement saying the southern route through the Strait of Hormuz remains free and open for all commercial vessels seeking to transit the international waterway. Right now, talks are ongoing between Iran and Oman, aimed at reaching an understanding on control of the strait.
22: That's Fox's Trey Yingston, Tel Aviv. The president's in Las Vegas after holding a Republican fundraiser last night at the Trump Golf Club near Los Angeles. 2 days after a man was arrested there.
28: Federal agents say Janine John Talley is facing charges after he was spotted suspiciously walking the grounds at Trump National Golf Course in Rancho Palos Verdes, California. Investigators say Talley had a loaded pistol and a 16-round magazine.
22: That's Tom Graham. 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
22: Hundreds of homes and other buildings are now ashes and rubble in the Spokane, Washington area, where three wildfires rage, still uncontained. One of them was set, and the arson suspect made his first court appearance.
41: The defendant, appearing by video from jail, gave his name for the record.
42: Aaron Forrest
0: very much.
1: He's been charged with intentionally setting the wildfire that has destroyed hundreds of structures and forced tens of thousands to evacuate areas near Spokane. County Prosecutor Preston McCollum asked for
0: a bond amount of no less than $1 million.
1: Along with other conditions, which the judge agreed to after Farinacci's lawyer reserved the right to argue bond and conditions later. According to court records, Farinacci denied setting the wildfire. He was questioned last year about two other wildfires, but not charged with either of them. Grinnell Scott, Fox News.
22: And one of the deadly and destructive wildfires in the Los Angeles area in 2025 was also a suspected arson. Another one, though, being blamed on a utility company, Southern California Edison. Fire officials say it was arcing from a transmission tower that sparked the deadly Eaton fire. Another Catholic archdiocese is dealing with a court case related to priest sexual abuse.
2: A U.S. bankruptcy court clearing the way for clergy abuse claimants to move ahead with an estimated $500 million lawsuit. Judge Heather Cooper says creditors can pursue not only the highest level of bank and building holdings, but also possession of nearly 70 parishes of the Vermont Diocese. It filed for Chapter 11 protection 2 years ago, arguing that a series of priest misconduct settlements reduced its financial holdings in half to about $35 million. Chris DeMeo, Fox News.
22: On Wall Street, stock futures are rising the day after big gains. The Dow went up a little more than 900 points, closing over 54,000 for the first time. The S&P 500 also closed at a record high. I'm Dave Anthony. This is Fox News.
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12: Evening, more of the same Thursday. Highs both days in the mid to upper 80s. Cold front approaches Friday. More scattered showers and storms, but more widespread as well. That'll linger into Saturday. I'm meteorologist Tom Ackerman with your LEX 18 Storm Tracker forecast on Lexington's news traffic and weather station, 97.3 FM WVLK.
13: 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Now let's check traffic from the Scheller Automotive Traffic Center. Here's MJ.
14: No delays due to collisions. We do have a closure at Longview Drive between Clays Mill Road and Harrodsburg Road. You've got one lane blocked there for waterline work. I'm MJ, and that's your traffic.
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0: Hey, welcome. We're Wednesday.
1: That's what it is.
0: August the 5th. I'm Jack Patty. Oh, yeah, Jerry Lee, maybe. Who is that? Anyway, we are sponsored by Landscaper's Corner, the largest selection of natural stone at 1305 Old Frankfort Pike, the only location. They just have that one of Landscaper's Corner. Today's National Underwear Day. Okay. Do with that what you will. National Work Like a Dog Day, don't we always? And 30 days to Labor Day weekend. Holy moly. How about let's get started here with some stupid criminal news. And this is out of the state of Florida. I know you're going to find that just unbelievable, but it is. If you're driving without an ID, could you get in trouble? If you're driving with a fake ID, you are in trouble. If you're caught driving with 12 IDs, you might be subject to a future Netflix series. Anyway, 28-year-old woman pulled over in Florida, and she confused the officer when she tried to explain that she didn't have her ID. Never had an ID, was from New York, but wasn't born there. She also said her name was Brianna Venezuela. Yep, not much of that was true, but that's what she said anyway. Her real name is Bryce Swanson. She's Canadian, and she had 12, count them, 12 driver's licenses in the car, all of them featuring her picture, but with different names and dates of birth. She was here illegally after overstaying her visa, but it's unclear if she had any other criminal plans with all those IDs. You might wonder. She was charged with fraudulent use of personal information, driving without a license, and providing a false name. Wow, lots of charges. Wonder what's going to happen to her. Probably nothing, right? Yeah, probably. How about the weather? We're settling into a very summery routine the remainder of the work week, according to Mr. Accurateman, Tom Accurateman, our chief bottle washer out at LEX 18. Anyway, rest of the work week, highs in the mid to upper 80s, and a daily chance for a few to scattered showers and storms. Convection, we all know about that, do we? Will be driven by daytime heating Wednesday and Thursday and end up mainly confined to the afternoon and early evening. An approaching cold front will provide better chance of more widespread coverage, while the severe storm threat remains quite low. But watch for gusty wind and heavy rain, especially early in the weekend. Tom says he doesn't think if we get any rain at all, it won't be until late afternoon or early evening today. Well, Barry Manilow canceled his Tuesday evening show at Rupp Arena for the second time. Musician announced on social media, this was a quote, "Due to unforeseen circumstances, tonight's show in Lexington has been rescheduled." He said, he didn't say postponed. He didn't say canceled. He said it's been rescheduled. The 83-year-old Manilow first scheduled to perform in Lexington March 9th, but previously rescheduled that show as he continued to recover from lung cancer. According to Rupp Arena, all previously purchased tickets will be honored after the new date is announced. He's also scheduled to perform in Cincinnati on Wednesday. So, I don't know if that means today or next Wednesday. Probably next Wednesday. I can't imagine at his age he'd be doing. I don't know. We'll have to wait and see. I hate to hear it, though, because you know the man's sick. And I wonder, in a way, why he's even out on the road. You know he doesn't need the money. But bless his heart. Stuff the Bus Coloring Contest. Yeah, we're going to be stuffing the bus this coming Saturday. I'll tell you all about that. But our Stuff the Bus Coloring Contest brought to you by Mathnasium. To enter, just go to our website, print and color the Stuff the Bus coloring sheet. Our website's at wvlkam.com. And then drop off your picture at Stuff the Bus this coming Saturday between 9 and 2 at Paul Miller Mazda, or upload your picture using the form on the coloring page. One winner will be selected to win a Soaky Mountain prize pack. 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This Saturday, I'll be broadcasting live from 9 until 11 o'clock. Hope to see you on Saturday.
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0: 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You can tune in for the results with Cruiser and Crew, 3 to 6. Yesterday's question, do you know more people who smoke cigarettes or weed? It was close. 54% of you said weed, 46% said cigarettes. Speaking, as we were a moment ago, of racing and Cruiser. Cruiser's going to have Kenny Rice from NBC Sports on today, and he'll be talking about that new racing series we mentioned. Jamie Clark with Home Energy Update, and Bill Mack, of course. And more, and more, and more. That is this afternoon between 3 and 6. So what else is new? Chipotle Mexican Grill has removed jalapenos from some of its restaurants due to a salmonella outbreak that public health officials are investigating. The farmers are trying to kill us. They're sick and tired of working 7 days a week in all kinds of crappy weather. The Minnesota Department of Health, well, Minnesota, what's with that? Is investigating a salmonella outbreak tied to several Mexican-style quick-service restaurants with jalapenos as the suspected source. Now, that will kill you. Salmonella will. That other thing will just make you sick as a dog, although there have been 2 deaths in Michigan. But anyway, Chipotle is doing some quick dancing. Counted for the majority of the cases in Minnesota, but the outbreak is not limited to that chain, according to MDH. MDH is not currently concerned about Chipotle's involvement in the outbreak, but stated that it's too soon to determine if the outbreak is ongoing. The FDA is conducting a traceback probe related to the outbreak, including but not limited to jalapenos. 2025 Eaton Fire in Los Angeles, caused by Southern California Edison equipment, according to a report by the Los Angeles County fire officials. That fire killed 19 people and destroyed thousands, I mean literally thousands, of homes, sparked by electrical arcing event or events on an out-of-service Southern California Edison power. You might ask, why is there electricity going to an out-of-service tower? I might ask that because I'm a dumbo, but doesn't say. Southern California Edison spokesperson Kathleen Dunleavy acknowledged the utility's potential role in the fire and stated they were reviewing the report. SoCal Edison has filed lawsuits claiming that Los Angeles County agencies failed to send timely evacuation warnings and that water agencies did not provide enough water during the fire. The Eaton Fire burned during extreme weather conditions with 2 electrical arcing events, 2 of them apparently, causing the blaze to quickly spread and engulfed multiple areas, taking 2 weeks to fully contain. It was horrible. Jennifer Lackard, Mount Vernon's Deputy Commissioner of Public Safety, arrested for allegedly being a getaway driver for her son, Chase Lockard, who was wanted in a shooting in the Bronx. Chase Lockard, accused of opening fire from a vehicle on June 29th behind the Bronx Criminal Courthouse in an ongoing gang dispute. Lockard's son has a prior history with police, being shot by police in 2024 and shot in the chest on a bus in Southview in 2023. Both Lockard and her son are charged with attempted murder, attempted assault, criminal possession of a firearm, conspiracy, and reckless endangerment. The city of Mount Vernon terminated Lackard's employment, I hope so, stating that the allegations are unrelated to her duties with the Mount Vernon Police Department. My, oh my. The proposed 250-foot-tall memorial arch by President Trump could disrupt the historical significance of numerous sites near its planned location, impacting the integrity of many historical properties. That is according to National Park Service, highlighting that the arch would change character, defining visual and spatial relationships between significant sites in Washington, D.C. and Arlington, Virginia. The proposed arch would break alignment between the Lincoln Memorial Bridge, Arlington House, which was formerly Confederate General Robert E. Lee's home, affecting the symbolic unity between North and South. The project has faced opposition, including a lawsuit filed by a group of veterans and a historian challenging its construction without congressional approval. What is that? Congressional approval. What is that you're talking about? National Park Service assessment confirms the concerns raised by the plaintiffs, indicating the impact in the construction would have on a symbolic and a solemn area. And speaking of Trump administration has ordered

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10: Call in the Democratic Senate primary race in Michigan.
11: Far-left candidate Abdul El-Sayed is leading establishment-backed Haley Stevens by a little more than a percentage point.
10: That's Fox's Madeline Rivera in the Missouri primary. Progressive former Congresswoman Cori Bush trounced by incumbent Democrat Congressman Wesley Bell. President Trump says,
12: I get a little solace from him as they say, only consequential presidents. And I am definitely consequential.
10: Speaking of Fox's Trace Gallagher during an exclusive interview about the arrest of an armed man at his California golf course just days ahead of an RNC fundraiser. The president in Nevada, where he will point out the bright spots in the U.S. economy while in the war with Iran, the president indicated that a deal with Iran could happen as early as today. 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
13: We've got highs in the mid-80s with scattered showers and storms around, mainly Wednesday afternoon and into the early evening. More of the same Thursday. Highs both days in the mid-upper 80s. Cold front approaches Friday. More scattered showers and storms, but more widespread as well. That'll linger into Saturday. I'm meteorologist Tom Ackerman with your LEX 18 Storm Tracker forecast on Lexington's news traffic and weather station, 97.3 FM WVLK.
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0: 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Now let's check traffic from the Scheller Automotive Traffic Center. Here is MJ.
1: No delays due to collisions. Traffic is light. We do have a closure at North Limestone between East Loudoun Avenue and the railroad crossing. That road is closed for water main work. You're going to want to detour via Maple Avenue. I'm MJ, and that's your traffic.

0: boom, boom, boom. I like just the good old boys. But anyway, 21 years ago today, 21 years ago, you got a kid that just turned 21? Well, the Dukes of Hazzard movie came out today, 21 years ago, 2005. That one starred Willie Nelson as Uncle Jesse and Jessica Simpson as Daisy Duke. No, I never saw it. Never saw it. 8 years ago on this date, 2018, Charlotte Ray died at home with her family at the age of 92. Remember her? You knew her as Mrs. Garrett on The Facts of Life and Different Strokes. She was here one day. She was down at the Lexington Opera House appearing in a show, and they brought her up here, and we had her on the air. She was really a sweet, sweet person. Very sweet person. But she's one of those kind of people that if you just said Charlotte Ray, you may or may not have known who she was. But if you saw her, you know exactly who she was. That kind. Good morning. Let's see. Coming up, we've got Dr. Ashley Keith from the Crossroads Veterinary Clinic in Versailles. Love to talk to the doc. Today's National Underwear Day. Maybe celebrate by wearing a fresh pair. I mean, just for the heck of it. We still have a Fruit of the Loom plant over in Paris. We used to. A couple supposedly got frisky on an IKEA floor showroom bed at a store in Taiwan last month. Witnesses say they seemed to be lost in the moment, if you know what I mean. Average person who still keeps things at their parents' house has 9 boxes of random crap stored over there. I did when my mom was living and still had her own place. One day I went and got it, and there wasn't anything there I really wanted, obviously. So you might think about going and getting that and just tossing it. 76% of boomers workers have no idea what DeLulu means. It's being unrealistic or kidding yourself. DeLulu, as in delusional. See, I knew that, and I'm an old grandpa. A video shared on X has sparked debate after a man claimed he bought a $6 clock at Goodwill, discovered cash stacked thick inside, and was offered $100 for it in the parking lot. Of all childhood activities, 41% of parents miss hide and seek. Well, yeah, I can see that. Why do you miss it? Can't you still play it? Hide and seek. The pilot of a small plane and a student on board faced to make an emergency landing on a Florida highway after experiencing engine trouble. Nobody was hurt. That's something that you never used to hear about, and it's every week. Either a small private plane is landing on a highway or in somebody's roof. What's going on with that? Anyway, let's see. If you haven't heard this, flight attendants aren't just being friendly when they say hello when you board the flight. They're also checking to see if anyone seems drunk, sick, or otherwise problematic. Oh, they're judging us is what they're doing. Ranker.com has a list of weird, wonderful county fair traditions. That sounds like something that is worth looking up. It's on ranker.com. UK Domino's has a garlic and herb ice cream. That sounds nasty. Just in the UK, I guess. Garlic and herb ice cream. Eee! A 23-year-old man in Florida taken into custody going back to that garlic and herb ice cream, I guess. If Domino's guy is slow, it's going to be garlic and herb milkshake. You know what I mean? A 23-year-old man in Florida was taken into custody after police say he was recklessly driving a school bus. Oh, yeah, that's what we need. And now some Chipotle locations are removing jalapenos due to a new salmonella outbreak. Phew. Hey, is there anyone out there looking for a job who has any background in food safety? An abandoned SpaceX rocket is expected to crash into the moon at 5,400 miles per hour. That's pretty fast. It's supposed to happen today. No danger to the Earth. It's going to make a big old crater, though. Let's see. We have three viral videos for you to check out if you're interested. People on social media are pranking their kids by showing them their new teacher, but they're scary-looking people. A humanoid robot appeared to die on stage at a presentation in Taiwan, and its final movement looked like a desperate call for help. Those things kind of freak me out a little bit. A couple did a video on Boston-isms. That's out there for you to see and enjoy. Our time right now is 6:39, 97.3 FM, WVLK. A little lifestyle nonsense, then we'll move along. Ever cleaned out your fridge and tossed something the second you spotted a past date on the package? Apparently, you might be throwing away perfectly good food. I don't care. Not going to go past the date. According to food safety specialists, most labels say best by a certain date, or best before a certain date, or enjoy by a certain date. And that's meant to tell you that when a product will be at its best quality, not when it suddenly becomes unsafe to eat. Researchers found more than 50 Researchers found more than 50 different date labels are used across the U.S., which helps explain why it's so confusing and why I can't read. Experts say foods like canned goods, crackers, cookies, and cereal can often last well beyond the printed date if they're stored properly. It's gotten so bad. How bad is it? I'm glad you asked. That California just became the first state to standardize food labels, requiring best if used by for quality and used by for safety. 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That's my saying. 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
0: Hey, morning, Doc.
2: Good morning, Jack.
0: How you doing today, sir?
2: I'm good. It's a nice morning.
0: Nice bicycle riding weather, huh?
2: Yep. I'm going to actually get out this afternoon.
0: Are you? Good. Good for you.
2: Yeah.
0: So yeah. What's going on in the clinic today, sir?
2: Oh, starting to wind down the summer. Everything, still busy. This is our busy time of the year, of course. Summertime. And I thought we'd talk a little bit of revisit pet insurance. You're starting to see more advertising on television. I don't watch a ton of TV, but I hear a lot of questions in the office. People are asking, they've seen advertisements, I guess, on whatever channel they watch. I don't really know, but increase in marketing for pet insurance, Allstate, Progressive, all the big hitters generally have an option now for your pet. And actually, what I'm hearing too is a lot of employers are offering that to employees as part of their package.
0: Really?
2: Not only health insurance for them, but up to two or sometimes three different pets can get coverage, as part of a employee package. So it's moving in that direction, and I thought we'd revisit it. We haven't talked about it in over a year, so it's. I get a lot of questions about it. Still, not a ton of use comparatively, but it works. Very similar to human insurance. There's a few different things that are different. In our world, so if someone comes in and we're checking a cough and they've got some pneumonia, they got bronchitis, or they got heart disease, whatever it is, the owner goes ahead and pays up front, and then we end up submitting the health record, and they file the claim, and they're usually reimbursed within a week. But the company will reimburse the owner. I don't have anything to do with it in terms of reimbursement and filing, money things and all that. The owner, the onus is on the client. So again, you just pay your bill at whatever vet you want. You can go to any specialist, you can go to any emergency room, you can go to any veterinarian and use them. And then based on the type of policy you have, they'll reimburse you anywhere from 75% to 90% of your total bill. Mm-hmm. So again, there's no, what we would, I guess you'd call network restrictions, like there is sometimes in our health insurance, PPOs, preferred providers, you can go anywhere. So there are different types of insurance, like everything. You can just have accident and illness insurance. You can have just accident only. If you're, cat or dog is injured outside or gets in a fight or has a some type of injury from playing, you can get that type of insurance. And then there are add-ons or I guess you'd call riders. You can add, cancer policy extension. You can add vaccine coverage, wellness, prevention, those types of things. So there's all kinds of options. Like in humans, you gotta read the fine lines, because there are sometimes some companies, are not going to cover pre-existing conditions. And, generally there's kind of a wait period, when you do, get insurance, meaning they don't want you, having a bad diagnosis, buy insurance, and then, 2 days later, submit the claim for whatever it was that you got previously diagnosed with. And then there are some companies that restrict They have optional things they won't cover, particularly certain breeds that get certain types of diseases or congenital problems. So every company is different. The best thing to do is talk to your veterinarian, see which companies they have had, you know, pleasant dealings with, and then read all the different ones. There's a lot of companies, and it's not just the common insurers like Allstate and State Farm and Progressive. There are a lot of smaller companies, and I don't really have a preference. They all work about the same, and we've never had anybody complain about getting reimbursed or any problems. So I think the market is very competitive right now if you're looking at getting that. And you know, premiums are variable. It has a lot to do with, like I said, dog or cat, breed, age, those types of things. So it has come in very much in handy for a lot of folks that had you know, a dog or a cat that had a major illness, you know, cancer, things like that. So talk to your veteran, see who they like and who they've had nice dealings with, and then review it online, see the differences in the policies, and decide on something that may be of interest to you.
0: All right. Over in Nicholasville, I'm seeing a headline where a woman is issuing caution after being bit by a snake in Jessamine County. Do you know anything about that story?
2: No, haven't heard that yet.
0: Haven't me either. But we'll look into
2: it. We do have copperheads around. You know, they're usually not aggressive snakes. Just don't taunt them, but they're around. And yeah, I get literally probably 2 or 3 times a week, people send me pictures of a snake that they've seen in their garage or their yard. And, right, you know, it's
0: what is that? But
2: yeah, most of the time it's just they're rat snakes or garter snakes. But common water snakes if you live, you know, in a wooded area with water, a creek or a pond. But right, most of the things around here are not going to hurt you. They may bite you, but they're not going to hurt you. But yeah, just if you're err on the side of caution,
0: if you get
2: a big
0: bit,
2: snake and you're concerned,
0: stay away from them, obviously.
2: Yeah.
0: All right, brother. Thank you, Doc.
2: Everybody have a great day.
0: That is our good friend, Dr. Ashley Keith, Crossroads Veterinary Clinic in Versailles. If you're looking for a retirement community, someplace to go that feels like home, that's just beautiful, would love for you to come over and take a tour of and discover Friendship Towers at Sayre Christian Village. Now, just so you know, it's not just me saying this. 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The fantastic facilities, man, that's beautiful back there, Friendship Towers. 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Here is MJ.
11: No delays due to collisions. Traffic is light. We do have a closure at North Limestone between East Loudoun Avenue and Railroad Crossing. That road is closed for water main work. You're going to want to detour via Maple Avenue. I'm MJ, and that's your traffic.
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24: Michigan. I'm Dave Anthony, Fox News. In a very close Senate primary,
25: we knew that this was going to be a close race.
24: And Democratic Congresswoman Haley Stevens is right now trailing progressive Abdul El-Sayed by about a 1 percentage point. He's backed by socialists.
26: We have a responsibility to assure that we unite to make sure that Mike Rogers never sees the inside of the U.S. Senate.
24: Rogers is the Republican running for that seat, now held by a retiring Democrat. And two progressives have done well in Michigan House races.
27: Donovan McKinney, who's backed by the Democratic Socialists of America, is leading incumbent Sri Thanadar by about 3 percentage points in the Democratic primary for the 13th congressional district. The race has split Democrats, as Minority Leader Hakeem Jeffries backs Thanadar as progressives support McKinney. Sunrise Movement co-founder William Lawrence clinched the Democratic nomination for the state's 7th congressional district. Lawrence beat two establishment Democrats.
24: That's Fox's Madeline Rivera. Progressive lost in Missouri. Ex-Congresswoman Cori Bush failed in her attempt to win back a House seat, losing to incumbent Wesley Bellmore more than 20 points. Voters in Missouri also said no to a ballot question to phase out the state income tax. A Republican Congressman, Chuck Edwards, has just announced early this morning in a post on X, he's ending his reelection campaign in North Carolina, after the House Ethics Committee had recommended Edwards be censured over sexual harassment allegations. The talks continue with Iran trying to get oil and other shipping flowing again through the Strait of Hormuz. Fox's Trey Yingston, Tel Aviv.
28: President Trump indicated that a deal with Iran could happen as early as today. Speaking with Fox News, the president said that talks took place all day on Tuesday, and that things are looking very good. He told Trace Gallagher what will happen if the Iranians back out of this agreement.
29: Well, if they back out again, they're going to get hit really hard. You know, they know that. They understand that.
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24: Acting Attorney General Todd Blanche is a full Senate vote away from becoming an AG full-time after the Judiciary Committee approved Blanche's nomination over the objections of Democrats, including Senator Sheldon Whitehouse.
4: Probably the most discreditable person ever to seek the office of Attorney General of the United States.
24: Fox's David Spunt reports.
5: All 12 Senate Judiciary Republicans came through to advance Blanche's nomination out of committee, including Senators John Cornyn and Tom Tillis, who originally protested over the controversial anti-weaponization fund. The now canceled fund would have used nearly $1.8 billion in taxpayer money to compensate people who believe they are victims of government weaponization.
24: And the Republican, Senator Susan Collins, who's in a re-election campaign in Maine, says she will vote against Blanche's confirmation. It would take two more GOP senators joining her to reject the nomination. Another Republican senator, Bernie Moreno, says in a family feud with a Republican congressman who insists he's still running for re-election amid abuse allegations.
6: Ohio Rep. Republican Max Miller posting on X that he's filed paperwork for the House Ethics Committee to formally investigate him amid calls for Miller, who's up for re-election, to step down over domestic violence and abuse allegations by his ex-wife, Emily Moreno, the daughter of Ohio Republican Senator Bernie Moreno, who on Monday called Miller unfit for office. The allegations in a bitter divorce and child custody battle that Miller's denied. The Ethics Committee also noting that the fact that it's investigating the allegations doesn't indicate that any violation has occurred. Jeff Manasso, Fox News.
24: On Wall Street, stock futures are rising the day after a huge surge put it down. The S&P 500 at record highs, though NASDAQ futures are down slightly. In baseball, the Red Sox crushed the White Sox 14-2. It's Boston's sixth straight win. Weeks after the Red Sox won 15 in a row. I'm Dave Anthony. This is Fox News.
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24: Evening, more of the same Thursday. Highs both days in the mid to upper 80s. Cold front approaches Friday. More scattered showers and storms, but more widespread as well. That'll linger into Saturday. I'm meteorologist Tom Ackerman with your LEX 18 Storm Tracker forecast on Lexington's News Traffic and Weather Station, 97.3 FM WVLK.
22: And right now it is partly cloudy and 70 at your official weather station, 97.3 FM WVLK. And 590 a.m. Now let's check traffic from the Scheller Automotive Traffic Center. Here is MJ.
23: No delays due to collisions. Traffic is light. We do have a closure at Lexington Avenue between East High Street and East Maxwell Street. That road is closed for sewer line installation. I'm MJ, and that's your traffic.
22: And we have a traffic tracker indicating outbound Newtown at Citation, down to one lane going there to the interstate. Down to one lane, and that is slowing traffic up, as you might guess. Significantly avoid that area. That's outbound Newtown at Citation, down to one lane due to construction.

0: shocking. Carrie Underwood will perform the show open for Sunday Night Football for the 14th straight year. Carrie says, quote, this year's show open welcomes Sunday Night Football into my ongoing rock star fever dream. Sunday Night Football kicks off September 13th. Are you kidding me? It's going to be here like before you know it. NBC and Peacock, September 13th. Now that's what an opening for a football game ought to sound like. Although it does sound like all my rowdy friends are coming over tonight, doesn't it? Yeah, I think there was some, I don't know, copying going on there. That's all right. We are sponsored by Landscaper's Corner with the largest selection of natural stone in the area at 1305 Old Frankfort Pike, the only location of Landscaper's Corner. You've got Cruising Crew this afternoon, 3 to 6. I got he's going to have Kenny Rice. Boy, Kenny's a great guest and a wonderful human being. He's from NBC Sports, of course, and he is a racing expert along with his expertise in mixed martial arts, bull riding, you name it, he's the NBC guy to take it. Jamie Clark's going to also be on this afternoon with Cruiser talking about home energy update, and Bill Meck will be there. And of course, Bill's just a regular, and they were intending to talk about the Barry Manilow concert, because I think he and his lovely bride were going to attend, but unfortunately, in case you didn't hear, it was announced at the literally last minute that the concert was canceled, and I mean, people were down there in their seats. They were parking their cars. They were on the way into the arena, like at 7 o'clock, something like that. And they said we're going to cancel the concert. And I can tell you what the press release said. 83-year-old Manilow, first scheduled, by the way, to perform in Lexington March 9th. They changed that one to yesterday. And then what he said was due to unforeseen circumstances, tonight's show in Lexington has been rescheduled, went on to say that if you have a ticket, that they will honor that ticket at the rescheduled date. That hasn't, of course, been announced. It's also scheduled to perform in Cincinnati, it says, on Wednesday, but it doesn't say if that's tonight or next week, so don't know. But I'm really sad to hear about that, not because, I mean, it was, if you took time to go and buy tickets and drove down there, I'm sure it was very disappointing, but I'm very saddened mainly because of the health of the star, which obviously isn't good. And so, we wish him the best. Hope they are able to reschedule all these concerts that he's going to be missing. I'm not sure, if in the condition that one would assume he is in with the cancer that he's fighting, that he wouldn't have the energy to do it. But I don't know. Anyway, thoughts and prayers to Barry Manilow. And our time right now is 7:14. Here's some good news for you. We got, by the way, we got Kevin Stinnett from the Lane Report coming up in about 5 minutes. Emily Wilhoit in sports about 7:40. Wisconsin man named Ernie. That's all I got. Ernie, well, when your name's Ernie, you don't need a last name. Came to the rescue for a Detroit rock band recently. The Autumn Kings, were driving down a rural highway following a performance at Rockfest when their van broke down. Unfortunately, it needed 2 days of engine repairs, but the group had just 10 hours to make 500 miles to their next gig at Michigan's Upheaval Festival. But Ernie came to the rescue, and he handed over the keys to his Ford Explorer so the band could finish their tour dates. That is one trusting individual. Smart, I didn't say. Trusting, I did say. Now, apparently, everything went well, and it all came out fine. Tiny Chihuahua named Flag may have saved his owner's life after repeatedly pawing at the underside of her arm. His owner eventually checked and was diagnosed with an aggressive form of breast cancer. Now that is interesting. Luckily, the owner is now cancer-free, but she says Flag's unusual behavior prompted her to go to the doctor. She noticed that the dog stopped pawing at her after her first round of chemotherapy and has not done that since. Now that is one interesting story. A father and son in Texas turned a simple game of catch into a year-long tradition. Saw this story on NBC News the other night. Reed and his 10-year-old son Colby made a goal to play catch every day, 365 days, and they stuck to it through rain, snow, and darkness. When they reached day 365, they celebrated the milestone with one more game of catch and announced plans to retire the well-worn baseball that they had used all year, but they won't be stopping playing catch. They're just going to get a new ball and keep playing catch every day. I think that's a pretty cool story, don't you? I think so. Our time right now is 7:17 at 97.3 FM WVLK.
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0: 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And we're talking about families who otherwise couldn't afford to buy the supplies that the kids need. 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We're going to have a full-size Fayette County School Bus parked right there. 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We do it every year with your help, of course. And those backpacks and all that, all those supplies will be distributed to kids and families that need it through central, throughout central Kentucky. Now, another thing, enter our Stuff the Bus coloring contest. And that is brought to you by Mathnasium. And to enter, you just go to WVLKAM.com and print the color Stuff the Bus coloring sheet. Color it, drop it off Stuff the Bus this coming Saturday between 9 and 2, Paul Miller Ford Mazda. And or you can upload your picture using the form on the coloring page. One winner is going to be picked to win a Soakey Mountain Prize Pack, which includes a 4-pack of passes to Soakey Mountain, a free room at the Red Roof Inn of your choice, and a $50 Shell gas card to get you there and back. How about them apples? And joining us now is Kevin Stinnett from the Lane Report. Hey, Kevin.
12: Hey, good morning, Jack.
0: Good morning to you, sir. How you doing?
12: I'm just glad to be here still.
0: You and me. You and me both, brother. You and me both.
12: Been a crazy week, I hear.
0: Yeah, it has been a crazy week. Where you been?
12: Hey, I've been here in Lexington. Oh. You don't have to go far to have a crazy week.
0: So what's new?
12: Yeah, all kinds of good stuff around Lexington and Central Kentucky's new. And, you know, you didn't say what kind of bus that was. Is it a short bus or a long bus?
0: Oh, it's a great big full-size bus. Yep.
12: Well, that's a great endeavor, for sure. Yeah. And, yeah, I don't remember them doing that, those kind of things when we were young.
0: Well, when we were young, we had a pencil box and a box of crayons and shut up. Or maybe a lunch box. And that's about it.
12: Yeah, you're right. Yeah. No, you're definitely right. So I'm glad to see people do this. Mm-hmm. Good thing.
0: Great.
12: Well, welcoming to Central Kentucky, we have a new company coming. It's called Guardian Pharmacy. It's their first location here in Lexington and Kentucky, to be exact. They are a long-term care pharmacy. So what that is, they specialize in the medications for assisted living places, nursing homes, et cetera. So, never thought that would be a niche industry, but it actually is very specialized because they deliver the medications to those facilities and help those facilities manage them. So here in Lexington now, welcome Guardian Pharmacy. I'm glad to see them here. Yeah. It's a much needed service. Yep. Midway, they offer the first of its kind, Jack, nursing forensics program, first one in the state. So if you ever want to be advance your career and you're a nurse, pretty cool program, and Midway is the first one to offer it. They've been doing nursing over 60 years now. Good for them, good for Central Kentucky. And then, Jack, this weekend, did you see all the cool planes flying around Lexington?
0: I did.
12: They are, the Aviation Museum, which is now called the Kentucky Aerospace Education Center.
0: Okay.
12: Which houses the Aviation Museum. So now their reach is statewide. Had a chance to go visit with them this week, see all those cool planes. They're building a new home. A lot of people don't know they're there because they're kind of hidden in the back of the airport. But they're building a new home at the corner of Man O' War, right there by the airport and Airport Road.
0: Okay.
12: So that'll be a cool place to go visit in the future. Have a lot of neat stuff. If you've never been out there, I'd encourage everyone to go and see aviation history in Kentucky. They have a lot of cool pictures and a lot of cool people who have helped the aviation industry, because it is our number one here in Lexington, aerospace. And aviation is huge here. So I'm glad to see them expanding, and it was a great place to go visit. So I'd encourage everyone to do that.
0: Excellent.
12: Of course. And then tomorrow, Jack, is National Root Beer Float Day.
13: Mm.
12: And so go visit your A&W restaurants. They're celebrating them. And by doing that, you'll support disabled American veterans. So they raised $175,000 for them last year on this day. So tomorrow's National Root Beer Float Day. So celebrate that here.
0: Also known as a black cow.
12: There you go.
0: Did you know that?
12: I did not.
0: Yeah. Root beer float.
12: Yeah, I learned something already.
0: Yeah, well, I tried to be educated.
12: And then Barry Manilow. If you know, Bill Meck did a big ride-along singing Barry Manilow songs the other night,
0: right.
12: Which is pretty cool. And then he postponed his concert.
0: Yeah, I was sorry. So, sorry for him. I feel like he's probably not doing well, but they didn't say that. They just undisclosed reasons.
12: Yeah, yeah. So, I mean, it happens, you know. I still have people I know have those old Elvis Presley tickets.
0: Yep.
12: You know, same thing kind of happened back then. So, wish him the best, and hopefully he'll return to RUP here soon.
0: Yep, that's what they say. Read all about it.
12: LaneReport.com, Jack.
0: Hey, I appreciate you, man. Thank you.
12: Thank you. Have a good week.
0: You too. Let's get a check of Lexington traffic from the Scheller Automotive Traffic Center. Once again, here's MJ.
14: No delays due to collisions. Traffic is light. We do have a closure at Lexington Avenue between East High Street and East Maxwell Street. That road is closed for sewer line installation. I'm MJ, and that's your traffic.
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7: Again, still undecided with progressive Abdul Al-Sayed clinging to a slight lead over Haley Stevens.
8: Though the race has not yet been called, Al-Sayed is already turning his attention to his potential opponent in November, Republican Mike Rogers. But there are still many remaining votes in Wayne County, the state's most populous county where Detroit is located. Stevens is leading there by about 4 percentage points with roughly 18% of the votes still remaining.
7: Fox's Madeline Rivera, a 38-year-old California man named Janine John Talay, behind bars accused of monitoring security planning activities days before the president arrival at Trump National Golf Club.
9: Police say they spotted him walking throughout the grounds, taking photos and videos, and after searching his pockets, found a loaded magazine with hollow point bullets.
7: Fox's Todd Pyro, America's listening to Fox News.
10: We've got highs in the mid-80s with scattered showers and storms around, mainly Wednesday afternoon and into the early evening. More of the same Thursday. Highs both days in the mid-upper 80s. Cold front approaches Friday. More scattered showers and storms, but more widespread as well. That'll linger into Saturday. I'm meteorologist Tom Ackerman with your LEX18 Storm Tracker forecast on Lexington's news traffic and weather station, 97.3 FM WVLK.
11: And right now we have partly cloudy skies and 70. You know, I always start these controversies on the show. I'm just a controversial guy. I can't help it. But somebody just wrote in here a few minutes ago on our text line, said, I thought a black cow was Coke and ice cream. So I looked it up. And the first definition, I didn't do AI, I just Googled it. The first definition said it's a traditional root beer float, which is what I said. But it said also can be used to describe an ice cream float with Coca-Cola. So just so you know, we were both right. Now let's check traffic from the Scheller Automotive Traffic Center. Here's MJ.
12: No delays due to collisions. Traffic is light. We do have a closure at Lexington Avenue between East High Street and East Maxwell Street. That road is closed for sewer line installation. I'm MJ in Metro Traffic.

0: talked about this yesterday, and talking about, you know, Barry Manilow canceling his concert here in Lexington and all that last night. Ariana Grande paused her show in Chicago Monday night to address the news that she'll be taking a break after her tour. She didn't directly mention the growing concern surrounding her appearance, but she said her upcoming break is something that she planned a long time ago and is not reactive or impulsive. Quote, I heard that my fans were worried that negativity was ruining things for me. This is not what that is. Multiple things can be true at the same time. Boundaries need to be set. Human beings need a break sometimes. And also, this can be and will continue to be the greatest experience of my professional and creative life. Ariana ended her message assuring fans that nothing will distort her reality or be more real to her than love they share. Quote, this is what I will always take with me and carry with me because the rest of the crap is not mine to carry. And I wanted you to hear that from me, end quote. And you can hear her uncensored speech online if you're interested, but it does have a couple of words in there. So just be careful who you listen, you know, the kids are around. All right. Okay. On we go here. Woo, it's going to be a pretty day today. Now, thunderstorms are a possibility, likely later this afternoon or into the evening. We're expecting another high temperature of 88 degrees. And right now it is partly cloudy and 70. You ever look back on things from just a decade ago and think, wow, that seems like a completely different world? Well, I do. Maybe timeline, internet likes to say these days. But anyway, people online are talking about things that have become more socially acceptable in just the past 10 years. And this will make you think. Yeah, just the last 10 years. Location sharing. It used to feel creepy, but now many people have at least one app that will show people right where they are, not to mention how common it is for parents to track their kids that way. AI also used to feel scary, but now most people have entire conversations with it, even if it's during a Google search. Number three, constantly canceling plans. There used to be a stigma around flaking, what it's called, but now bailing on plans is considered self-care or protecting your peace. Well, photos of your kids online. Not only are people less concerned about sharing images of their own kids now, but other family members, other parents, and even the kids' school seems less hesitant about posting photos of them online. Being on your phone while socializing, it's now completely normal for someone to be on their phone while having a conversation with someone, which I think is kind of crazy. Number six, our ability to concentrate and read has disappeared. People will often have full conversations based on a headline they remember seeing. Number seven, open, guilt-free cheating academically. There's always been cheating on tests and assignments, but using AI and online resources doesn't seem bad to people. It's just another faster way of getting her done, getting it over with. Number eight, profanity. Someone said, I don't appreciate how casual and acceptable swearing has become. It's everywhere now. This trend is older than just 10 years, of course, although some older folks claim it's much more common to hear kids using bad language, even in front of their parents. Number nine, if you let them, yeah, they'll do it. If you let them, they'll do just about anything if you let them. But don't let them. Betting and gambling, like online sports betting and prediction markets, that's become so common. And number 10, bringing water, a bottle of water everywhere. Someone says, if we have guests over for a nice dinner, I will ask them what I can get them to drink, and they just plunk their huge water bottle down at the kitchen table. They say they're good. They'll just have their water. So it's weird to me, and it seems like a rejection of hospitality. What a slap in the face. But then again, I'm an old guy, and things have changed a whole lot in my lifetime. And so what else is new? Yeah, Ariana Grande taking a break, and she made a little speech last night. And, you know, we talked about that yesterday, and I got to looking at that photograph of her latest thing, and she does look skeletal.
1: Gaunt.
0: Ain't none of our business. But
1: none of ours.
0: Yeah. And then no doubt, Emily Wilhoit, by the way. Good morning, Emily.
1: Good morning, by the way.
0: No Barry Manilow concert last night. And that worries me.
1: Oh, sure.
0: Because he is not a well man. And I'm again, this saying none of my business, but it's just, I don't understand why he's even out on the road. Seems like he would be fighting this horrible disease best he could, but maybe that's how he does it.
1: That's how he gets his energy, yeah. Renews his life's force.
0: Yep.
1: You know, God bless him for it.
0: I think so too.
1: Yeah.
0: And can you imagine, I was talking to my wife about this last night. Can you imagine a show the size of Manilow's, all the semi-tractor trailer and all the setup that they had to do? Now they're breaking it all down.
1: Mm-hmm.
0: He's set to be in Cincinnati. It said Wednesday. It must be a week from tonight.
1: I expect so.
0: It couldn't be.
1: At least that.
0: Couldn't hardly in his, you know, age. He's 83 or something.
1: Yeah.
0: Couldn't be tonight, could it?
1: I can't imagine it would be. You got to, like, pepper some reality into that scenario. Yeah. So
0: it will be interesting to see if he makes that show.
1: Yeah. I hope so.
0: But I don't care about the tickets. I would probably if I made the effort to get them and go down there. But, I mean, people had parked their cars and were going in when they canceled it.
1: Pat and his sisters had to turn
0: down?
1: Face.
0: Really?
1: Yeah.
0: I'd forgotten that. They were going to recreate some memory.
1: Manilow magic.
0: Yeah.
1: Yeah.
0: And they went all the way down there, had to turn around. I'll be doing.
1: Yep. I was pulling in my driveway and here they all come. I'm like, uh-oh. Yeah. With that look on their face.
0: Wow.
1: Yeah. So.
0: Well, you got some sports.
1: Sure.
0: Let me do this and then we'll do that.
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1: Churchill Downs, Inc. CEO Bill Carstangen tells Kentucky.com, the fans deserve a story throughout the season, not limited to one-off races. Saying, quote, today's fans experience sports differently than they did even a decade ago. They want stories that unfold over time. They want rivalries, standings, and meaningful competition that builds from one event to the next. Churchill Downs and NYRA partnering to create what's being called the Thoroughbred Championship Series. Starting in 2027, the Thoroughbred Championship Series will crown a three-year-old champion following a six-race series that will be held across three venues. The horse who accumulates the most points during the series wins the championship. Broadcast rights already spoken for, three Churchill Downs races to be shown on NBC, and three New York-based races on Fox. A lackluster trades deadline following a lackluster season for the Reds, while many teams got a boost in postseason playoff viability after making their respective moves. According to Sports Illustrated, Cincinnati's odds of making the playoffs dead in the water at +2500 before and after the deadline. Sitting at 54-58 on the season, the trend trending upward, winning five of the last six series since the All-Star break, it's just a little too late. The Reds do end up with bragging rights on Rookie of the Year hot contender infielder Sal Stewart scoring the winning run in the last game last night against the Athletics. The series continues tonight at home. Brett Lauder on the mound. First pitch is 6:40 on Reds.tv. Ohio professional sports teams adding to their numbers as the WNBA continues to gain popularity. The WNBA officially announcing Cleveland's new expansion franchise will be named the Cleveland Sirens, set to begin play in 2028. This follows the broader league expansion framework that also added teams in Detroit in 2029 and Philadelphia in 2030, alongside scheduled expansions to a 50-game regular season by 2027. I'm Emily Wilhoit. That's your sports update on 97.3 FM, 590 AM WVLK.
0: Alert listener said Manilow is scheduled to be in Cincinnati tonight and Baltimore on Friday.
1: Good gravy. Yeah. Okay.
0: Yeah. I'd love to hear that he did the show and it did well. You know.
1: Yeah.
0: But.
1: You know what it could be? I mean, just as from a nursing speculation perspective.
0: Yeah.
1: He could just have some out of whack lab work that could put him at risk if he were up on stage to give a full night's performance.
0: Good point. It
1: could be that simple. And he just needs some adjusting and like some fluids or electrolytes or medication.
0: Yeah.
1: Bless him and bless the fans.
0: Yeah. That
1: they
0: went down there. They're
1: faithful.
0: So faithful. Yeah.
1: Yeah.
0: Well, okay. So Cincinnati tonight, we'll see.
1: Yeah, he could have gotten his tweak on last night, and he's able to perform tonight.
0: Mm-hmm. Yeah.
1: Yeah. It could be that it's not that dramatic, after all.
0: I think that's a very good point.
1: Yeah, yeah, yeah. But, I mean, it is dramatic what you're saying, the equipment and the personnel breaking in and breaking down. And
0: how much money do they lose, you know?
1: Yeah.
0: You know they're going to lose a bunch of money. Well, you probably heard someone, if you're nervous, just picture everyone around you naked.
1: Huh?
0: Yeah.
1: What's that?
0: Somebody told me that early on. If you're nervous, you get up to speak.
1: Oh, yeah.
0: Yeah, just what I was told as a kid, think of everybody that's sitting in the audience just wearing their underwear.
1: Uh-huh, taking them down a notch.
0: Yeah. So, you know, if you're the nervous waiter, I guess this is the place for you. There's a place called Class Soiree Steakhouse in You want to guess what state?
1: Florida.
0: Uh-huh. Of course. That offers nude dining on the first, just on the first Monday of every month, though. Now, there's a bar in Key West that offers nude drinking, I guess.
1: Barring, drinking.
0: And I saw it from the outside, did not go upstairs where that is going on, but I've had too many friends, including Chuck McKee. He and his wife go down there a lot. I mean, just to Key West. But apparently he went up there once and he said, trust me, you don't want to see it.
1: I know.
0: It ain't pretty. But anyway, it's not something that you'd accidentally walk into, thankfully. They sell tickets. Sell tickets! Specifically for the nude dining experience, $250 for men, $150 for women. That ain't fair. And $300 for couples. It seems like an intimate place with only 20 to 30 seats. It's also dim, thank goodness. So it's not like people are gawking at others. Yeah, they are. That's what you go in there for. The staff is fully clothed and respectful and don't laugh, I guess. They probably have to run back to the kitchen pretty often.
1: How could they not?
0: Yeah. And you cannot see into the restaurant from the outside. That's good. The chef and owner, Murad Ali, says he came up with the concept.
1: Mm.
0: Oh, what an interesting concept. A way to attract new business and generate some buzz. He adds, when you come in, you feel more comfortable. Hopefully you don't spill anything in your lap, especially something hot.
1: Well, at least you don't have like a dry cleaning bill or whatever after you
0: That's true.
1: Go in and
0: after
1: spill whatever.
0: You just have some kind of scar from the burn. But yeah, I have absolutely no interest in that.
1: Yeah.
0: Yeah. I mean,
1: I'd like to know the psychology behind what compels people to want to be nude.
0: Honey, let's go. Yeah. I mean, I don't.
1: Strangers.
0: I don't want to do that at home.
1: No, I know.
0: Honey, let's go out to that restaurant that spend $300
1: extra
0: so we can go sit and have dinner naked.
1: Cocktails. Next to Joe Schmo and Jane Plain.
0: They don't make enough cocktails for me.
1: Oh, you have to pay to get in there to see other people be naked.
0: Yeah, you would have to pay me, and you'd have to pay me a lot to go in there. Anyway, that's a vision I can't get out of my head.
11: We have got an injury collision. That's Windburn Drive near McCullough Drive. You're going to want to use caution in that area. I'm MJ in traffic.
0: And also, a traffic tracker earlier indicated the outbound Newtown at Citation from there to the interstate, one lane because of work that they're doing out there. So that's going to be backing up traffic. Avoid that area if you can.
12: When I hit my 50s, I felt like things were slowing down.
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2: 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It features large greens, rolling terrain, and is the home of the longest par 5 in the state at over 600 yards. 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
0: Enough tickets. I don't believe that.
1: Hmm.
0: They wouldn't have canceled it at the last minute.
1: No, and the tickets were sold from the last show.
0: Yeah.
1: So.
0: That's not true. 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Hot, no hot garlic butter. Thank you. And let's just say it. We said it off the air. Let's just say it on the air. What are you going to sit on? That's all you got to say.
1: Yeah.
0: What are you going to say?
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0: So didn't you say a health department's going to come by saying, what are they?
1: Department.
0: Is it something that's disposable, I hope?
1: Uh-huh.
0: Or at
1: they
0: least
1: make the stuff.
0: A towel that belongs to you.
1: Right. In and out with your personal towel, but we don't know how clean that towel is. Mm. It would be more sanitary if the place provided. Never mind.
0: Excuse me while I puke. Yep. But the funny thing is, you and I both agree, we both like Florida.
1: Oh, I know.
0: And we're both going there on vacation. Not together, but we're going there on vacation. So.
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5: He just declared victory. I'm Dave Anthony, Fox News. Abdul El-Sayed, the progressive Democrat running for Senate, backed by socialists in Michigan, posted on X minutes ago, "We won," though votes are still being counted after he said last night,
6: "We are not a purple state. We are a state in need of a movement."
5: Abdul El-Sayed has a 1 percentage point lead over Congresswoman Haley Stevens, who remained confident last night that she'll win the primary.
7: "We are going to have to get ready and show Mike Rogers what a little stick it to him looks like."
5: Mike Rogers is the Republican running for that Michigan Senate seat, now held by a retiring Democrat. And he just told Fox if he faces El-Sayed in November,
8: "This is really about the heart and soul of our country. I have never seen someone so radical, so extreme, get nominated by a political party."
5: Republicans need a new candidate for a House seat in North Carolina. Congressman Chuck Edwards announced on X early this morning he's ending his reelection campaign amid sexual harassment allegations that led the House Ethics Committee to recommend Edwards be censured. President Trump is still giving talks a chance to work out a nuclear deal with Iran and reopen the Strait of Hormuz to oil and other shipping, telling Fox,
9: "The only thing that matters is action, and they want to make a deal. We'll see what happens. If they don't make a deal, it's going to be too bad."
5: Warning Iran, the U.S. will hit them again very hard. The president said that in an interview at his California golf club near Los Angeles, where a few days ago a man was arrested.
10: Investigators say they found hollow point ammunition in his pocket and a gun in his car. Now, this all happened Sunday afternoon when plainclothes federal agents alerted the Los Angeles Sheriff's Office after spotting someone walking on the golf course grounds. They believed the suspect was taking photographs and videos and appeared to monitor security.
5: That's Fox's Natalie Chuck. That suspect facing numerous felony charges. And President Trump, he spent the night in Las Vegas, where later today he'll give a speech on the economy. 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
5: Another legal battle is brewing over congressional redistricting in another state, this time Maryland, where Republicans may file a lawsuit as soon as today to challenge what state lawmakers approved. A ballot question this fall to let voters decide on redistricting.
30: With a yes vote on the question November 3rd, lawmakers could move to create newly redrawn maps for the 2028 election cycle. Maryland has 8 House seats. 7 are held by Democrats, the party that controls Maryland's legislature. Both chambers had to have 3/5 support to add the question. While Maryland has been slower than other states in efforts to redistrict, Democratic Governor Wes Moore said in a statement he doesn't want to be caught flat-footed while Republican legislatures add seats. Nationwide, 8 states have changed maps to help Republicans, while 2 give Democrats an edge in districts. Gernal Scott, Fox News.
2: The CDC continues to investigate that nasty cyclosporiasis outbreak in many states, giving people a horrible case of diarrhea and other ailments. Michigan's had the most cases, more than 11,000. 2 people have died there. There's a salmonella scare in Minnesota.
11: Forget the side of guacamole causing extra. Watch out for the jalapenos, which may be connected to a salmonella outbreak. Chipotle Mexican Grill says they've replaced them with product from different growers. The Minnesota Department of Health confirmed that it was investigating a salmonella outbreak between mid-June and mid-July tied to several Mexican-style quick-service restaurants with jalapenos as the suspected source. In a statement, the restaurant chain said the peppers were pulled out of an abundance of caution but did not specify which locations this happened at. John Saucier, Fox News.
2: On Wall Street, the Dow could hit a new all-time high again. Stock futures are rising the day after the Dow's 907-point surge, closing over 54,000 for the first time. The S&P 500 also had a record high close. I'm Dave Anthony, and this is Fox News.
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19: Evening, more of the same Thursday. Highs both days in the mid-upper 80s. Cold front approaches Friday. More scattered showers and storms, but more widespread as well. That'll linger into Saturday. I'm meteorologist Tom Ackerman with your LEX18 Storm Tracker forecast on Lexington's news traffic and weather station, 97.3 FM WVLK.
0: 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And 5:90 a.m. Let's check traffic from the Scheller Automotive Traffic Center. Here's MJ.
22: We have got an injury collision. That's Windburn Drive near McCullough Drive. We also have a non-injury collision. That one is the inner loop of New Circle Road at Harrodsburg Road. One lane is blocked on the exit ramp. I'm MJ, and that's your traffic.
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32: Aye, aye, Captain!
31: I can't hear you!
32: Aye, aye, Captain!
31: Oh!

0: Now, if that doesn't make you smile, nothing will. Nielsen released its list of the most streamed shows of the first half of 2026, along with the amount of minutes they've been streamed. SpongeBob SquarePants was number 7 on the list. Paramount Plus, 16.89 billion minutes.
1: Wow.
0: And it was number 7.
1: Man, that opening tune is just
0: Isn't that fun?
1: Ruckus. If you don't move, you don't got a pulse.
0: I know. It makes sense that you're going to play like the one who's had the most downloads.
1: Mm-hmm.
0: I will do that. But there is another theme
1: mm-hmm.
0: that I just really like. And it's a show I used to watch and then kind of got tired of it. But, okay, let's see if I can bring it up. Oh, yeah, I can bring it up here. Give me a second here.
1: Nice.
0: See how many commercials we've got to go through before I can get to here we go.
2: It seems today that all you see is violence in movies and sex on TV.
3: But where are those good old-fashioned values on which we used to rely?
0: Oh, yeah.

0: Now, you got to laugh when you hear that, too. Yeah. I'm sorry. That's good stuff. That Family Guy was actually number 8. It's on Hulu and had 15.9 billion minutes download.
1: Love it.
0: I'll save number 1 for after the news, just for the fun of it here. We are sponsored by Landscaper's Corner, the largest selection of natural stone in the area, at their one and only location, which is at 1305 Old Frankfort Pike. Coming up, we have, I don't know, Bo, maybe? I mean, not Bo, Chipster, or Rachel. Don't know which one.
1: Kind of a grab bag, isn't it?
0: Yeah, huh?
1: It's a mystery box.
0: It's going to be Chipster or Rachel for Bo, and that'll be at 820 for any questions you might have regarding anything that grows. So you can send us a text if you'd like sometime between now and then. We'll get your question answered. 840, Evan Brown. We haven't talked to Evan for a while.
1: Been a minute.
0: You told me that you had booked that young man.
1: Mm-hmm.
0: Last time we had him booked, he didn't call. Or I missed it, which is extremely possible. But anyway.
1: Or I lied.
0: Or you lied. Okay, so there's three possibilities. Busy day of primaries around the country. Do we have the finals from Michigan? I don't think so.
1: I don't know.
0: I think it's still,
1: I've not been following it, honestly.
0: It's really tight. So, yeah, we'll talk about it. You know, you will know.
1: Yes, from Evan will tell us.
0: Yeah. And then this morning, 9 to 10, our lovely and talented mayor, Linda Gordon.
1: I'm excited to hear what she's got to say.
0: I am, too. See, she had a press conference yesterday, and I had the presence of mind to keep the announcement.
1: Nice.
0: That's why I make the big money. It was going to be at 2:00. This was just an announcement for the press. It wasn't a press release per se, but joint officials from BMC, PNC, and the Family Care Center to open a new nature-based playground, and that was the reason for the news conference.
1: Intriguing.
0: So we'll find out about that.
1: Yeah, lots of new play spaces going in for the kiddos.
0: There are, aren't there?
1: Yeah.
0: More and more kids, more and more grandparents. The trend now, of course, the grandparents following their kids. Kids, I mean, following their adult children.
1: Mm-hmm.
0: When they move, if they've got kids, especially, then the parent moves with them. I don't mean in with them if they're able-bodied, just into the area.
1: Packs up their household, sells off the house, buys a new one, maybe a condo.
0: Yep. And the question is it for the reason that the grandparents say, we want to be close to our grandchildren? Or is it so they're going to be close to their kids so they can take care of them?
1: That's what it is.
0: When they're old and infirm and grouchy.
1: Yeah.
0: And pooping themselves. I think that's what it's about.
1: Helps them find the remote.
0: Right.
1: I've lost the remote. Mom used to call me all the time.
0: Where's the remote?
1: I can't find the remote.
0: I don't know how to turn the TV on. Would you know how to turn the TV on without a remote? I wouldn't.
1: Some of them you can't.
0: You can't.
1: Yeah.
0: You just have to take it to the store and say, give me another one.
1: That's what universal remotes are made for.
0: That's why they call them universal
1: That's
0: remote.
1: Right.
0: But they're universally disappearing.
1: Yeah. Jeez Louise. Mom, you live 25 minutes away.
0: Come home and get the remote for me, will you?
1: Yeah, right.
0: General Hospital's coming on in 10 minutes.
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0: Who do we? This is a mystery guest.
1: I love mystery.
0: Would the mystery guest sign in, please? This is a chipster.
2: It is me.
0: Okay, it's a grab bag this week. We don't know, and you call on a different line than
2: I. You know, I was wondering about that.
0: Yeah, it doesn't. It doesn't make a bit of difference. I just need to pay attention, and I wasn't paying any attention. Can you imagine me not paying attention?
1: Hipster. Right time, wrong line.
0: Okay, now let come around here, honey. I want to make sure I got him locked in. What do I have to do here?
1: Just hit it another time.
0: Hit that again. Yep. Okay. Are you still there?
1: Yeah.
2: I'm here.
1: Yeah.
0: Okay, good. So how are you doing this morning, sir?
2: I am peachy.
0: Good.
2: Just wonderful, but I haven't been outside yet, so okay. Good.
0: No, it's nice. Yeah. It's beautiful out there. Question of the day is, how do you feel about the new six-race series of thoroughbred racing championships to determine the best three-year-old in the world? Do you know anything about racing?
2: Don't bet on the horse that's pretty.
0: And the one that was said has training wheels.
2: Yeah, exactly.
0: That's that never good. Too, you know, yeah.
2: No.
0: Well, anyway, Kenny Rice is NBC Sports is going to be on with Cruiser this afternoon. And so he knows he's forgotten more about the sport than I'll ever know. Let's put it that way.
2: That's true.
0: But anyway, that is our question of the day. How do you feel about the six race series? He'll be talking about that with Cruiser this afternoon. Now, I have to do this, and I'm happy to. We've got the Chipster with us and sponsored by Landscaper's Corner with the largest selection of natural stone in the area, 1305 Old Frankfort Pike. And again, if you have a question, comment, story, we would love to hear from you. We've got three texts here that probably don't even, let's see, make sure they're for you. Oh, we're talking about the Barry Manilow concert. You didn't have tickets for that, did you?
2: No, I did not. Yeah. I would have loved to have seen him in his prime, not now.
0: Yeah. Julie and I were talking about that last night. He's a very sick man. And I think it really kind of hurt my feelings to see him out there, you know, struggling. Anyway, somebody said, left Lexington and I can go pick up your radio station. So I picked up another one up there. Picked up another one up there in Cincinnati, and they're announcing the Manilow concert tonight. So I guess at this moment it is scheduled. So thank you for that information. Let's see. Chipster. Is the Chipster out of jail? Now, you'll have to explain that to me. Have you gotten in trouble recently?
2: No, not recently.
0: Oh, good. Okay. Maybe he's thinking of...
2: No, I'm good. No.
0: Okay, good, good. You're not on work release or anything?
2: No.
1: Were you in trouble at the shop for something? Were you in shop jail?
0: Are you wearing a bracelet on your ankle, or what's going on?
2: I'm always in trouble. Yeah. No, I'm always in trouble.
0: All right. 859-253-5959. Have we heard from our boy, Bo?
2: Yes, he had the eagle had landed.
0: Okay,
1: nice.
2: And he's enjoying the climate out there. It was 61 degrees when he got there. He loved it.
0: Oh, okay, out there,
2: out there,
0: over there,
1: over there.
0: Over the pond, across the pond. Yes, exactly. Yeah. Okay, 859-253-5959. You guys got some specials that you're running that we need to know about?
2: Yes, trees, shrubs, especially, 30% off. So that's our landscaper pricing for everybody.
0: Oh.
2: Perennials, buy one, get one half off. Annuals, half off. So, we're getting geared up for the fall.
0: Wow, that's a great opportunity for folks.
2: Yes.
0: Good, all right. And is that both stores are just your store?
2: That is just, that's my location. Okay. I am not, I know that Bo still has all that wonderful pottery over there at a, at a price that I've never seen in the 10 years that I've been with him.
0: Oh.
2: So those are excellent prices.
0: He bought too much of it, but he won't admit it.
2: Oh, Lord. Yeah. He did. We've had that conversation.
1: He can talk about him. He's not here.
0: Did you talk about it? Yeah. Yeah.
2: Yes. Being the money man that I am.
0: Yeah.
2: It's just like,
0: maybe next year, let's back off on the pottery. Here's one that says, I appreciate any advice on growing rhubarb. I'm having a terrible time getting some established. Why, that is a difficult thing to grow in our part of the country, is it not?
2: I would, you know, listening to Bo, and he gets his call at least once a month, especially in the spring. Mm-hmm. Yes, it is. It's one of those where you want to start it early in the season, probably in the ground by like February or March, early March.
0: Yeah.
2: And then you'll probably have a better chance at it. Mounded, so you don't get too much water down in there.
0: Yeah.
2: You know, all that stuff. But he's more of the expert on the rhubarb. It's not one that I was ever, you know, fond of anyway. So,
0: I never was either. My sister-in-law, who's a really good cook, my wife's a good cook too, but my sister-in-law made a rhubarb pie, and she asked if I wanted a piece, and I said I'd love to try it. I'm a diabetic, and it's a no-no, but I'll try a little piece of it, and I got it. After all these years, I thought, I get it. It's kind of like strawberries. It's kind of got a. Have you ever had it, rhubarb?
1: Yeah, it's tart. It's a tart strawberry taste.
0: Yeah, and I actually really enjoyed it.
1: Mm-hmm.
0: But you don't like it.
2: Same way with I was same way for the longest time with pecan pies. Like, really, nuts in a pie?
0: Mm-hmm.
2: Until I had one the first time, I was like, oh, I'm never going back.
0: Yeah, that's good.
2: It's like wonderful.
0: Good stuff, man.
2: Yeah.
0: Here's a text for you. He wants to know if you can get his 83. Toyota in for a brake job today.
2: We were talking about getting a lift in the, jokingly, getting a lift at the greenhouse.
0: Yeah.
2: And I was like, no, I'm not going back to that.
0: Okay. We will, since Bo is going to be gone for 2 weeks, I think we'll broaden the subject and say anything that you want to know about, anything that grows or goes, and we'll answer some car questions. Car talk. Car talk.
2: There you go.
0: How long has it been since you did that?
2: It's been 8 years now.
0: Okay, so you did that up until you went into this business.
2: Yes, yes.
0: And how long were you in the car repair business?
2: Car repair business, I was in it for almost 30 years.
0: Wow. So we can do that. If you got a question about your car, I got a question about my car. I had the tire light, low pressure light come on, but I don't have a problem. And so I've had it checked numerous times, but the light still comes on. Well, then I was told that you need a sensor. I got a sensor out in one of the tires, but I hate to replace four sensors at $70 a copy if there's only one that's broken. So is there a thing that can determine which one of your tires has a bad sensor?
2: If you go to a shop that has the correct diagnostic tool, yes, they can check and see which one. And so it takes about 5 minutes to do it too.
0: Really?
2: You just hook the your OBD2 connector up.
0: Yeah. I know the old OBT2. I've dealt with that many times.
2: Onboard diagnostics. Yep.
0: Onboard what?
2: Onboard diagnostics.

0: 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I'm MJ, and that's your traffic.
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10: 8:30. Fox News, I'm CJ Papa. Waiting for an official decision in the Democratic Senate primary race in Michigan, far-left candidate Abdul El-Sayed holds a slim lead over establishment candidate Haley Stevens. But this morning, El-Sayed posting on X, "We won. I am so proud to be your Democratic nominee for U.S. Senate. Let's win in November." Republican candidate Mike Rogers.
11: Two broken candidates here. I mean, one wants to allow the Communist Party to buy farmland here, and the other one believes that, that America deserved 9/11. They had two terrible choices.
10: Rogers on Fox and Friends. North Carolina's 11th congressional district will have a new representative come January. Congressman Chuck Edwards decides to drop his reelection bid after a House ethics panel found substantial evidence the Republican made unwanted advances toward two female staffers. 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
12: We've got highs in the mid-80s with scattered showers and storms around, mainly Wednesday afternoon and into the early evening. More of the same Thursday. Highs both days in the mid-upper 80s. Cold front approaches Friday. More scattered showers and storms, but more widespread as well. That'll linger into Saturday. I'm meteorologist Tom Ackerman with your LEX18 Storm Tracker forecast on Lexington's news traffic and weather station, 97.3 FM WVLK.
13: 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As we check Lexington traffic from the Scheller Automotive Traffic Center, once again, here's MJ.
0: We've got an injury collision. That's Windburn Drive near McCullough Drive. We also have a non-injury collision. That one is the inner loop of New Circle Road at Harrodsburg Road. One lane is blocked on the exit ramp. I'm MJ, and that's your traffic.
13: 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Now, I want you to think about it because I'm going to give you a minute, and then I'm going to play the theme for you.
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0: for the first half of 2026. Number 10, Paw Patrol. Prime Video and Paramount Plus. If you deal with kids at all, as I do at certain times of the year, huge.
1: Paw Patrol. Huge.
0: Mm-hmm. 13.56 billion minutes. Bob's Burgers, number 9.
1: All the kids.
0: Yeah.
1: Hulu. Of the rage with all the kids.
0: 15.01 billion minutes. Family Guy, we already talked about. Number 8, number 7, SpongeBob SquarePants. Number 6, Bridgerton. Netflix, you don't know it?
1: Nope.
0: I don't either. 17 billion. The Big Bang Theory on HBO Max and Max. Number 5, you've seen it?
1: Oh, sure.
0: Yeah.
1: Yeah.
0: 20.4 billion. Grey's Anatomy, number 4, Hulu, Netflix. 20.41 billion. The Pit is number 3.
1: Woo-hoo.
0: HBO Max, 21.12. Number 2, Bluey.
1: Oh, there's Bluey. I was wondering where Bluey was going to fall.
0: Disney Plus, 22.81 billion minutes. And the number 1 streamed television show for the first half of 2026. Would you like to take a stab at it?
1: I can't. I'm not a TV girl.
0: I'm not either. I'm not a TV girl or a TV boy. Especially not a TV girl. Here's the theme, though. 23.26 billion minutes so far in 2026.
1: X-Files?
0: Yep.
1: Wow.
0: It's a show I've never seen.
1: I love the X-Files. Back
0: not
1: in the day.
0: X-Files, yeah. It ain't the X-Files.
1: Oh, it's not.
0: No.
1: Oh.
0: Stranger Things.
1: Similar?
0: So you know it?
1: Yeah, I know of it, yeah.
0: Okay. Number 1.
1: Okay. Obviously don't know of it the way I knew of X-Files. It was so similar, though. I'm very confused.
0: Today's National Underwear Day. Might be a good day to change them.
1: Yeah.
0: National Work Like a Dog Day.
1: Well, definitely want to change your underwear after that.
0: After that. 30 days until Labor Day weekend. And you have a big weekend planned, as I understand it. And I'm a little jealous of where you're going. It's great.
1: Come on. Dale Hollow. Oh, Dale Hollow awaits.
0: That's, I tell you what, there isn't a prettier lake in our state.
1: Yeah, we're going to stay in the resort, the state park.
0: Nice.
1: Yeah, facing the lake. Oh, my gosh.
0: Yeah, it's beautiful down there, and the water is unbelievably clear.
1: Nice to hear that, too.
0: I did not take my scuba lessons down there, but I took my checkout dive at the lake in London, Laurel.
1: Laurel, okay.
0: Which is another nice, really clear lake, and I get down about 25 feet,
1: yeah,
0: and I can't see nothing.
1: Oh, scary.
0: Yeah, but the one you're going to is...
1: You could see maybe 25 feet down.
0: Yeah, oh, yeah, and they do a lot of diving down there.
1: Okay,
0: so watch out for the divers when you're, you know...
1: They have those buoys up, I hope.
0: Going, yeah, right,
1: yeah.
0: Exactly. All right, so have a good weekend, and we hope you enjoy it. Carrie Underwood, I'm going to shock you here. Carrie Underwood is back at it again. Are you ready?
1: I'm ready
0: for some football.
1: Underwood football.
0: Carrie Underwood, Sunday night. Yeah, here we go.

0: All my rowdy friends are coming over tonight. It's the same song, man.
1: Yeah, just one thing left to say.

0: And if Hank Williams Jr. and Joan Jett had a baby.
1: There it is.
0: Yeah. Carrie Underwood, I think Louisville Slugger. I don't think football.
1: Right. Yeah. All my rowdy friends are coming. Oh, isn't it? Sunday night football kicks off September 13th.
0: Here we go. Woo. Giddy up.
1: NBC and Peacock. And that is the opening Sunday night football theme. 14th straight season that she's done that. So I guess that's pretty popular.
0: I didn't even know that.
1: Neither. Dumbest questions of all time. Let me get Eben up here. Eben Brown is going to be with us in a minute. But first, you've heard the phrase, there's no such thing as a dumb question. Yeah, there is. We hear them frequently.
0: Sure we do.
1: But what's wrong? Well, prove it. BuzzFeed rounded up dozens of stories from Reddit where people were asked questions so dumb.
0: How dumb?
1: I'm glad that you asked. It made them lose faith in humanity.
0: That's pretty dumb.
1: That's pretty dumb. Number one, someone asked a below-knee amputee, how long until your leg grows back?
0: They did.
1: That's
0: not
1: true.
0: That.
1: Nobody's that stupid. Number two, a fishing captain on a boat in the ocean was asked, what elevation are we at? Sea level, sir.
0: There's Eben.
1: Is that Eben? Thank you. See, now I've got him covered up here. Okay, Eben, we're talking about the stupidest questions that have ever been asked. How are you, by the way, Eben?
2: I'm well.
1: Okay,
2: I'm well. How are you?
1: Good. Good.
2: Never asked, though, by the way. Thank you.
1: We're up to number three. How do you think they get the mashed potato inside the French fry? That's nobody asked that.
0: They're making these up.
1: They're just making them up. What'd you say?
2: Yeah.
1: Yeah.
2: I'm trying to even contemplate why you would ask such a...
1: Right. Stupid question.
2: Okay.
1: Okay. I don't like this. I don't like this list, so I will tell you the dumbest question that I ever heard. We had some people down. I had a little houseboat. Nothing fancy, but just this little houseboat. And we had some friends down. And the water in the lake where the boat is had gotten real high because we had had a lot of rain. And then the water had gone back down. So I'm standing out on the dock next to the houseboat with this guy. I don't even really know him. He's a friend of my wife's. And I was pointing up to the rocks that were, I don't know, 10, 15 feet above us. And I said, you wouldn't believe this, but a couple of weeks ago, the water was up almost to the top of those rocks. And I swear to goodness, this guy said, well, that's higher than your boat. And I looked at him and I said, the boat floats. Oh, dang.
0: See?
2: Okay. Well, you know, the boat, maybe he thought it was anchored and the anchor chain was.
0: Oh, okay. That's the excuse.
1: That's it.
2: I don't know.
1: Evan, you're
2: trying to come up with a reason for this.
1: Yeah, I got you. You got a serious subject to talk about this morning because we're talking about the primaries around the country. Do we even know all the finals tallies?
2: So the big one that everyone is watching is out of Michigan, and that's the Democratic Senate primary. And I think this is getting so much interest mostly because it is a Senate primary as opposed to a House primary or some local office primary. And so a Senate race and therefore a Senate primary is statewide as opposed to confined to some city or a couple counties or whatever.
1: Mm-hmm.
2: That may be more indicative of sentiment than, you know, anything else. And what's interesting is that this is the race involving Abdul El-Sayed, who is doesn't want the title of Democratic Socialist, but he certainly loves their support, certainly loves campaigning with the likes of Bernie Sanders, loves the donations that he's getting. Certainly espoused many of their same views, including anti-Semitic ones and anti-Israel ones.
1: Mm.
2: The race is still too close to call, which is one bit of commentary. The other bit of commentary is that, again, it's statewide, and so as opposed to confined to a certain district or something like that, which may have a more defined you know, demographic. So he is in this race with Haley Stevens, who is considered the quote unquote moderate. I guess moderate now means anyone not far left. And the split now is somewhere like 48-47%. There's a third candidate in there who's getting at about 4%. Mm. I don't know if that's the definitive 4% yet. We're still tabulating, or things are still being tabulated, and we're still analyzing it. So that is perhaps the most interesting of these races. So maybe we'll get a race call on that today. But he has been polling rather strongly, and it shouldn't be a surprise if he, in fact, wins it at this point. But again, it is, we've seen other DSA-type candidates who have espoused similar things win in, again, at the district level or at the city level or whatnot, or within a city, like for a city council-type seat, which represents like part of a city. This is a statewide race, and that means, being that it's like this near 50-50 split, it means that Democrats really do, at least in Michigan anyway, really have a problem in which these far left, they're communists. I mean, they like to eschew that name, but they are communists. Fidel Castro once insisted he wasn't a communist, by the way. And they have been looking to supplant the establishment of the Democratic Party. And they may have done that in Michigan based on this race. And statewide races are more than just that they demonstrate a sentiment, you know, in a much larger area across different demographics. You know, we elect senators statewide. We elect governors statewide. You may have other state officers, maybe like an attorney general that you elect statewide, depending upon your state. But you also vote for president statewide. Remember that.
1: That's right. That's exactly right. Always
2: so
1: good.
2: That's why, that's why I think this is important. The other big one that people are watching is that in Missouri, the congressional district there between the former representative Cori Bush, again, a far left DSA squad type with anti-Semitic views that she does not hide. She was ousted the last cycle by Wesley Bell, who is now the sitting congressman. She tried to oust him. It didn't work. She lost on a 60-40 split. And some people are saying this is reflective of the anti-Israel or pro-Israel issue. Wesley Bell, moderately pro-Israel. But this is a district that is at the very least 50% African-American. Both Wesley Bell and Cori Bush are African-American. And the other thought is that people are just sick of Cori Bush. She's been exposed sort of as a grifter more than anything. It has enriched herself among the social issues that she's campaigned about. And I think people just might be over her.
1: Always good, Evan. Thank you. I appreciate it.
2: You bet. Take care.
1: Evan Brown, Fox News in Miami. Yeah. Our time right now is 8:47 at 97.3 FM WVLK.
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1: You and everyone concerned.
20: And now it's time for
21: Random.
0: Here we go. There
1: they are. How many people love this feature? We get so much mail. Oh, did we get mail on random facts? I've never heard anybody even mention it. Frozen yogurt chain TCBY originally stood for This Can't Be Yogurt. But there were lawsuits from a competitor with a similar name, so it stands for The Country's Best Yogurt.
0: I did not know that.
1: I did not know that either.
0: I can't believe it's yogurt. It's the other.
1: And they're still around.
0: Yeah.
1: 2,000 locations in the U.S. back in the 90s and early 2000s, but there are only 130 left. But I always liked that frozen yogurt.
0: I didn't mind it, you know.
1: Yeah, I didn't mind it at all. Co-founder of, yeah, that's a real left-handed compliment. Yeah, I didn't mind it. I didn't have anything else to eat.
0: That's right.
1: The co-founder of the identity protection firm LifeLock once gave out his social security number. I remember when he did that. In ads to prove how effective the service was. His identity was stolen at least 13 times, and the company was fined $12 million for false advertising.
0: You did it.
1: How'd that work for you? Yeah, did it to
0: yourself.
1: Yourself
0: right in the foot,
1: dummy.
0: Didn't you?
1: gave out his social security number. And I remember it. I remember because I was doing live commercials promoting them.
0: Oh, really?
1: And I remember at the time thinking, oh, gosh, I can't talk about this place.
0: No.
1: The official birthplace of Kermit the Frog. I can't do it. Can you
0: Kermit the Frog.
1: Is Leland, Mississippi. Jim Henson used to spend time there as a child growing up. So that was where he came from. Burger King can't call itself Burger King in Australia.
0: I wonder why.
1: Well, there's a small restaurant that already owns that trademark. So all of the Australian locations are called Hungry Jack's.
0: Kangaroo Jack.
1: Yeah, exactly.
0: Hungry Kangaroo Jack.
1: I wonder if they have Whoppers. I guess.
0: Can you eat kangaroo?
1: Oh, I don't know. I've never thought about that. They are edible. Ask RFK Jr.
0: I will.
1: Yeah.
0: He'll say.
1: Zebras have stripes to help them keep cool. Zebras graze longer than other animals, which means they're out in the sun longer. And the stripes help them to regulate their body temperature.
0: Isn't that interesting? Yeah, the white and the red and the black. The black and the red.
1: The red.
0: What's black and white and red all over?
1: Exactly.
0: The New York Times.
1: A newspaper. What? What is a newspaper? People under 40 are asking.
0: Yeah.
1: Oh, yeah. We're getting a lot of questions here that we can't answer, and I hate that. I really do try to answer every question that is asked or comment that's made. I like to give you some sort of feedback just to let you know how much I appreciate you. Some of y'all I don't appreciate, but 99% I do. And I can't tell you.
0: Well, let's just suffice to say that we have the same questions.
1: Yes. And I'm a blabbermouth. And when we blabbermouths are told you can't tell anybody or you can't comment,
0: painful.
1: It's painful. Yeah, it drives me nuts. So that's all I can say.
0: That's all I can say about
1: said,
0: that.
1: I've already said too much.
0: Mm.
1: Travis Kelce.
0: Okay.
1: Reportedly considering a singing career.
0: Yeah, I
1: know. So am I. I'm thinking about that, too.
0: All football players have to have their side hustle.
1: Lined up.
0: Yeah. You can't be a football player very long.
1: You
0: don't
1: have any money, you know. So.
0: Yeah, that's true.
1: And in response, Taylor Swift considering a career as an overpaid tight end. So, what goes around comes around. You know what I'm saying? Yeah. Okay. Let's see. How much time do we have here? Yeah, I got to shut up. We have an update from Fox coming up, top of the hour. And then the mayor, Her Highness, Mayor Linda Gorton, will be in the studio to answer any and all of your questions except that one that we can't talk about. That's all coming up right here.
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7: A progressive declares victory in Michigan. I'm Dave Anthony, Fox News. Abdul El-Sayed, who's backed by socialists, posted on X this morning that he won the Democratic Senate primary, though votes are still being counted as he leads Congresswoman Haley Stevens by about 1%.
8: We have a responsibility to assure that we unite to make sure that Mike Rogers never sees the inside of the U.S. Senate.
7: Mike Rogers is the Republican hoping to flip that Michigan Senate seat, now held by a retiring Democrat. And Rogers tells Fox,
9: the DSA candidates in the state in two different congressional races look like they're pulling it off as well. The Democrat Party is lost to this hardcore socialist attitude.
7: The two candidates he's referring to are Donovan McKinney and William Lawrence. McKinney, supported by socialists, leads a House race in Michigan ahead of Congresswoman Sri Thenadar, who's backed by the House's Democratic leader. Lawrence is a progressive who won another congressional Democratic primary. In Missouri, though, progressive Cori Bush lost her comeback attempt, trying to win a House seat back, losing by more than 20 points to Congressman Wesley Bell. Republicans need to find a new candidate in another state.
10: Congressman Chuck Edwards, the Republican representative from North Carolina's 11th Congressional District, is ending his campaign for a new term. Edwards' decision comes after a House ethics panel found substantial evidence, in their words, the congressman harassed female staffers.
7: That's Fox's Evan Brown. President Trump's optimistic they could work out a deal as soon as today with Iran on reopening the Strait of Hormuz full into oil and other shipping, as he also pushes to get Iran to denuclearize.
11: Well, if they back out again, they're going to get hit really hard. You know, they know that. They understand that.
7: And he told Fox that while at the Trump Golf Club near Los Angeles for a fundraiser. 2 days after a man was arrested acting suspiciously at that golf course found with gun and ammo, it follows three assassination attempts the past 2 years, the president tells Fox.
11: Well, the only thing I get a little solace from is they say only consequential presidents. And I am definitely consequential.
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7: Russia is calling it an act of terror, a car bombing that hit the director of a factory that makes drones for Russia's war on Ukraine. He's in hospitalized in grave condition after Russia launched more drones and bombs into Ukraine, killing at least 17 civilians.
43: These drone and missile attacks have been a defining factor of the war this summer. This assault targeted the capital Kyiv and the region around it, warehouses and vehicles burned. A Ukrainian government spokesman accusing Russia of indiscriminate attacks on food storage, retail, and logistics hubs. Kyiv has a limited stockpile of missiles for the US-made Patriot Interceptor, their only defense system capable of bringing down ballistic missiles. Ukraine has also attacked Russian retail logistics, striking warehouses belonging to Wildberries, seen as Russia's version of Amazon. Jonathan Savage, Fox News.
7: Three wildfires keep burning around Spokane, Washington. One was set. The suspect charged with arson, Aaron Farinacci, made his first court appearance.
0: Court documents saying that Farinacci knowingly and maliciously caused the Old Trails fire. That's where we're standing outside of in this neighborhood. Hundreds of homes just gone.
7: Fox Weather's Craig Herrera in Spokane. One of the deadly destructive wildfires that hit the L.A. area hard last year was also set. Suspect still jailed awaiting retrial after a mistrial declared in June. One of the other fires that scorched L.A. is blamed on a utility company.
2: It was arcing from a transmission tower owned by Southern California Edison that sparked the deadly Eaton fire in January of last year. The Los Angeles Fire Department says it reached that conclusion after 18 months of investigation that included electrical and metallurgical experts. Whipped by Santa Ana winds, the fire scorched 22 square miles, destroying thousands of structures and leaving 19 people dead. Jack Callahan, Fox News.
7: On Wall Street, stock futures are rising, so the Dow could add to yesterday's record high. I'm Dave Anthony. This is Fox News.
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7: Evening, more of the same Thursday. Highs both days in the mid to upper 80s. Cold front approaches Friday. More scattered showers and storms, but more widespread as well. That'll linger into Saturday. I'm meteorologist Tom Ackerman with your LEX 18 Storm Tracker forecast on Lexington's News Traffic and Weather Station, 97.3 FM WVLK.
1: And right now it is sunny, beautiful, and 70. At your official weather station, 97.3 FM and 590 AM WVLK. Let's check traffic from the Scheller Automotive Traffic Center. Here is MJ.
25: We have got a non-injury collision. That's inbound Nicholasville Road at Alumni Drive. That does have the left lane blocked and is causing delays in that area. I'm MJ, and that's your traffic.
1: This is a walking music for the mayor. Isn't that appropriate?
26: Yes.
1: Here she comes.
26: Oh, my God.
1: A rocking and a rolling.
26: That's how I feel every day.
1: Good morning. This is hashtag Live. What is it? That's not what it's called. Hashtag Lex. That's what it is. And we are sponsored by Landscapers Corner with the largest selection of natural stone in the area. They also have all your topsoil and mulch and all that. All at one location, the one location of Landscaper's Corner, which is 1305 Old Frankfort Pike. Thanks to the mayor. They're right there on that corner. You were involved in that.
26: Oh, yes, I was.
1: You you went to bat for those wonderful people, and they're great advertisers,
3: yes,
1: as you know.
3: Yes.
1: So thank you for doing that.
3: Thank you. It was the right thing to do.
1: Yeah. How you doing?
3: I'm doing great.
1: Are you?
3: I'm keeping busy.
1: Are you worn out?
3: Not yet.
1: What's the matter with you? You got so much energy.
3: Go, go, go. Well, people all the time say, how do you get your energy? Well, I'm dedicated to my sleep. And if you know anything about the research on sleep, sleep is really important for your body.
1: Here's the
3: and
1: nurse
3: your
1: coming out in you.
3: Well, I know I am a nurse, but I'm dedicated to a few things like that that are really good.
1: But you're right.
3: Health.
1: I know you're right about the sleep.
3: And then I just go for 12 hours of, well, work is sometimes 10 hours, sometimes 12 hours.
1: Do you also eat regularly? I mean,
3: I try to.
1: Without food and water.
3: I try to. I like an egg for breakfast, like with garlic and turmeric.
1: Yeah.
3: Do you know turmeric and cumin?
1: Uh-huh.
3: And pepper and hot sauce.
1: Oh, that sounds
3: and
1: good.
3: And then I'll slice a little tiny bit of tomato and a little bit of avocado in it and put a teeny tiny bit of Parmesan cheese, and it's a whole meal.
1: Oh, and wow. And that's what you have for
3: breakfast.
1: Keeps
3: me well. I don't do it every morning, but sometimes I have yogurt and fruit.
1: Oh, okay.
3: You know, I'm not a big breakfast person, but I do like a little something. And
1: get
3: then
1: you started.
3: Eat a small lunch usually, unless I'm.
1: You're eating out. I mean, out at events probably more than anything else, aren't you?
3: Well, I was going to say my lunches are usually small if I bring them, like an apple and cheese or something. Mm-hmm. But I do go to a lot of luncheons, which
1: rubber
3: are
1: chicken.
3: Important.
1: The rubber chickens.
3: Oh gosh!
1: Now I tell you what, I don't understand how these big places like the Hyatt. And all these major hotels, because they're all good at it.
3: Oh, yes.
1: When you do those nighttime really big gala things and they're serving, what, 500 people?
3: How do you do that?
1: How do they do that all at the same time?
3: Yes.
1: And it's hot?
3: Well, I have a friend who's a dietitian, and she has a cookbook called Cooking for 50. Now, that's
1: wow.
3: in your house.
1: Yeah.
3: So they just multiply that.
1: My wife needs to borrow that because she's one of 15 kids.
3: Oh, my God.
1: They're all still living, and so when they have a reunion, that we need Rupp Arena.
3: Yes.
1: Oh, speaking of Rupp Arena, you got any inside information on Manilow?
3: I don't. I don't have any. And so, you know, he is playing in Cincinnati.
1: Tonight, and they haven't canceled it.
3: Right.
1: At this point.
3: You never know what comes up. I can attest to that.
1: Yeah.
3: It can be crazy when you're keeping that kind of a schedule and everything doesn't go perfectly.
1: I got the nurse, you know, of course, Emily's
3: got your own nurse.
1: So I got my own nurse here, and she gave a really interesting perspective. She says, you know, we know he's got lung cancer,
3: yes.
1: and we assume like the worst. She said it could be something not that has nothing to do with that.
3: That's right. You never know.
1: You never know. Mm-hmm. It could be something.
3: Family issue.
1: Drug. You know, all the stuff that he's on, messing with him. Yeah. I mean, there's any of a number of things that aren't life-threatening necessarily causing. But keep your tickets.
3: Keep your tickets because they're going to honor him at a later date, right?
1: Yeah.
3: And I have a friend who had tickets to the Elvis concert back in 1976,
1: maybe 77. Yeah.
3: And she, of course, that didn't happen,
1: right?
3: Because he passed. But yeah, they're going to reschedule it. And
1: Chuck McKee, who's here every Thursday, expert on what stuff's worth, because he's Bluegrass Auction Appraisal and Realty. People have called numerous times saying, "I've got tickets to that concert that I kept. Or what are they worth?" And he said, "Because everybody kept them,
3: everybody in
1: they're rep. Not worth much." He said, "The stuff that's got value." It's the stuff we never thought we'd ever, that we threw away.
3: Yes.
1: And if you think back about all the lunch boxes and.
3: Oh my God.
1: That
3: gosh,
1: you threw away or gave away or.
3: You know what I have, Jack, is when I was a young girl getting interested in music, I have a little case. It's got a handle on it and it has lock on it and it held all of my 45 records.
1: Oh, nice.
3: It's still got them all in it.
1: Oh, good.
3: And they're in their cases. They were my favorites. and I'd carry them to friends' houses.
1: Nice. Well, I got John Marshall. He's the world's foremost authority on the value of records this Thursday morning at 9:05.
3: Oh, wow.
1: So if you're around in the car or something.
3: Well, I might tune in. Charlie and I still have a lot of our albums.
1: Well.
3: You know. That
1: do you have rock? That's like the number one, and then.
3: We have probably late 60s through 70s, some 80s. You know,
1: rock stuff.
3: All my Beach Boys and
1: oh,
3: stuff.
1: Oh, yeah,
3: like
1: yeah. That stuff can be valuable. Okay.
3: Anyway, we got to talk about
1: tell you what
3: other
1: else
3: things.
1: Can be valuable is talking about why you're here.
3: Oh, well, why yeah. am I?
1: You're
3: here?
1: Running the city, and yes. What the heck? I wanted to specifically ask you just because I got this media advisory from Miss Susan Straub, if you've ever heard that name.
3: Yes.
1: That said that you were having something going on at 2 o'clock this afternoon. What's going on?
3: So we have a family care center, which has been around since 1986. And it is, it's a place where we enrich the lives of young children. And it offers programming and education and has teachers and caregivers who take care of these kids while the young parents, the women, go to work or to school. So today at the Family Care Center at 2 o'clock, as you mentioned, we're going to officially open a new nature-based play space outside. And this is thanks to the generosity of PNC Bank. We have so many partners in the community who are really good like that. And it's a really exciting space for
1: what
3: these
1: is it?
3: Children.
1: What is
3: it? It'll be all natural things in the they have a wonderful outdoor space
1: okay.
3: that we opened several years ago and and then we had some partners along the way who put shade you know the shade forget what you call them they provide shade they're artificial but we have a garden back there and PNC has really ramped up the nature
1: nice
3: so it's going to be beautiful and okay. Those children, you know, they spend many hours a day there while their moms go to either get their education or work.
1: Okay.
3: So it's a really wonderful place.
1: All right. I got a couple of texts here, and I know you have more to talk about, too. Here's one that says, did you ask the mayor if she knows the answer? How is Leestown traffic going to move better? We had a problem this morning because of construction over there. Going from four lanes to two lanes with bike lanes that were moving already. The Diamond Interchange might help make things a little safer, but you're not going to move as many cars as fast. Is that true?
3: Well, the reason we do the double diamond is for to lower the crashes. When we did the one out on Harrodsburg Road, it had the most crashes of any of those big interchanges.
1: Yeah.
3: And when we did that, we've studied it since then. It lowered the crashes by 60%.
1: Wow.
3: This is because people don't have to make a left turn in front of other cars. So this double crossover diamond at Leestown is going to do a similar thing. It makes it a much safer intersection, and people will smoothly move through there and not have to turn left in front of other people. That's why we do those. They move traffic. I mean, I'm a fan of them because they...
1: I am too.
3: Yes, they make a much safer intersection. So I think once all this construction's been going on forever. And,
1: right.
3: And once it's all done, I think folks will find that it is easier to travel that space.
1: Okay.
3: Yeah.
1: We're going to take our break here. This will give everybody an opportunity. If you would like to text us, you send us a text for the mayor, or you can call us. Same phone number, 859-253-5959. That's our Stuttgart Motors text line and our phone line. Robert, you're first when we come back. Our question of the day today, how do you feel about the new 6-race series of thoroughbred racing championships to determine the best 3-year-old in the world? We got Kenny Rice coming on this afternoon with Cruiser to talk about horse racing and probably this particular thing.
3: Yeah, I just heard about that.
1: Did you know anything about it? I didn't.
3: Not, no.
1: Well, we'll learn about it.
3: Mm-hmm.
1: Kenny's the guy. Kenny, you know, Kenny's
3: he's
1: one of those.
3: It.
1: Oh, yeah.
3: Mm-hmm.
1: NBC Sports Racing, Equestrian, bull riding, mixed martial arts, polo.
3: Woo-hoo.
1: See, he had
3: he's
1: the
3: got
1: good,
3: it all.
1: He had the good sense of going, you got a sport, I'll learn.
3: Yes. Yes. That's great.
1: So
3: he's really good.
1: Everything. Yeah, he is.
3: We've
1: so
3: known
1: good.
3: Him a long time, haven't
1: yeah, we?
3: We
1: really
3: he's
1: have.
3: He's good.
1: Yeah. So anyway, that's our question. You tell us at WVLKAM.com. Tune in this afternoon for the results with Cruiser and with Kenny. And Kenny will tell you all about that. Man, is he an expert. Here's the three-day forecast for Lexington and Central Kentucky. There is a 40% chance of thunderstorms. They're saying if we get it, it's going to be late afternoon, early evening. So that's good news. 88 for the high today, just a 20% chance tonight of any rain, and 70 for tomorrow, 30% chance. Meh. 89 Friday, maybe some thunderstorm activity after 2, high of 88. Saturday, showers. Of course, we're going to have rain on Saturday because it's the weekend. And a high of 86, and then on Sunday, a slight chance, just a little chance, 20%. We don't worry about that. On Sunday, a high of 89, and right now it is sunny, and let's see, did the temperature change? What did you say, Mayor? Did
3: 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It was 70 at 6 o'clock.
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1: We are back with Madam Mayor Linda Gorton. 859-253-5959 is our phone line. It's also our Stuttgart Motor text line. And Robert has been very patient with us. Robert, I apologize for the wait. Good morning.
13: Good morning, Jack.
3: Morning, Robert.
13: Hi there. Are you aware of the new stoplight on eastbound Versailles Road at the outer loop of New Circle?
3: Let me think about this. Eastbound.
1: I have to think about it. Like
3: yeah. That. It's brand new, right?
13: Yeah, they're trying to stop eastbound traffic, so people wanting to turn left from westbound lane to the outer loop will supposedly do it safely. But the reason I'm calling, they put up these plastic lane dividers between the right turn lane going eastbound onto outer loop and eastbound going into town. And that's going to be a disaster. My wife's already had a problem with it. She was stuck trying to get into the right lane behind a truck and didn't see them. And when she finally started moving over into the right lane, she started hitting those
3: lane dividers.
1: Oh, gosh.
3: Oh, we will definitely, it's brand new. We're going to talk to Public Works about that today and see what,
13: right.
3: You know, they may. It may be a matter of signage. I don't know, but it's so new. People don't know, you know, what's coming up, do they?
13: Well, the only sign is be prepared to stop.
3: Mm. Well, that doesn't help people who are driving, yeah. Does it?
13: Traffic was so heavy. She just was struggling to get into the right lane to get onto the outer loop. When the opening appeared, she started turning into the lane and running over those lane dividers.
3: Okay, well, we'll check that out.
1: Thank you,
3: for letting us know.
1: Appreciate the call. And somebody asked also when that project, which I know is a state project, with the double diamond out at Newtown will be finished. And I know that's a state project.
3: Yes, and we'll find out what their timeline is.
1: Okay. Those things take a while.
3: They sure do.
1: It sometimes gets stuck in a situation and it makes you mad or it frustrates you or whatever, and you just have to kind of bite your tongue.
3: Well, a lot of times it's communication, like on these plastic dividers that Robert mentioned. A lot of times we got to, you know, maybe we need a little more communication ahead of time on the road.
1: This is a text that says you've done a great job, especially in addressing crime since the pandemic spike. Jack interviews lots of people in the public safety world all the time. What would you think is the best thing about your public safety folks? The best thing about your public safety folks, and keep up the good work. Oh, that's a nice text.
3: That's a very nice text. Thank you very much. When I think of the best thing, the first thing I think about is that we have, I think, the very best ever cohesion in the leaders of all the divisions of our public safety. They consider themselves a family, and they work better together than ever before. They have a great leader in Commissioner Armstrong. So that is first. And the second thing is that everyone, I have said for many years now, the top priority in our city is public safety. You cannot

0: We have an update. You know, sometimes things happen. We have an update from Fox News coming up next. Then we'll be back with Lexington Mayor Linda Gordon. 859-253-5959 is our phone line and our Stuttgart Motors text line.
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0: 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The G&J Pepsi Cumulus Golf Cart. 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
1: Grace Crowley. Progressive Abdul Al-Sayed declares on X he won the Michigan Democrat Senate primary over establishment-backed Haley Stevens, but the razor-thin race has not been called. Republican John James wins the Michigan governor's primary with his own affordability
2: Michigan's
1: message.
2: Michigan's families are paying some of the highest gasoline prices in the Midwest. Our unemployment rate is among the highest in America. Our children are falling behind.
1: Facing Democrat Jocelyn Benson. President Trump in L.A. talking gas prices and telling Fox that a deal with Iran to open the Strait of Hormuz is close.
3: The companies have to start going. You know, they're making too much money, and they've got to start lowering it. But we're going to be down into the threes and maybe the twos pretty soon.
1: And says if Iran doesn't sign, too bad. A California man under arrest picked up armed and surveilling Trump National Golf Club in Rancho Palos Verdes 2 days before President Trump's visit. 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
4: We've got highs in the mid-80s with scattered showers and storms around, mainly Wednesday afternoon and into the early evening. More of the same Thursday. Highs both days in the mid-upper 80s. Cold front approaches Friday. More scattered showers and storms, but more widespread as well. That'll linger into Saturday. I'm meteorologist Tom Ackerman with your LEX 18 Storm Tracker forecast on Lexington's news traffic and weather station, 97.3 FM WVLK.
5: And right now it is sunny and 74 at your official weather station, 97.3 FM WVLK. And 590 AM, of course. Let's get a check of Lexington traffic. From the Scheller Automotive Traffic Center, here is MJ.
6: We have got a non-injury collision. That's inbound Nicholasville Road at Alumni Drive. That does have the left lane blocked and is causing delays in that area. I'm MJ, and that's your traffic.
5: All right, we're going to talk about, if you'll allow me to, back construction. 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Back construction went into business in 1982. And I would tell you how many years that is, but I don't do math. I do know it's a long time ago. They started just as a general remodeler, which is plenty, but they became a very quick success because of their dedication to their customers. And they started adding stuff. 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I remember when they said, you can now say we have a roofing division, fixing, repairing, or complete replacement. Then they said, we now are carrying Pella windows and doors. They became in the top 1% of retailers nationwide for Pella products, which, by the way, are made in Kentucky. 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

0: 25. It's back construction. Busy day with the mayor here this morning. Lots of stuff going on. We haven't gotten to half the stuff that you brought in to talk about, but we've got people on hold here. Let's go. If we can't, if we don't get Mike on here, Mike is a regular, and if he doesn't call, we worry about him.
1: Oh, gosh.
0: And he didn't call yesterday, so Emily, did Emily call you yesterday, Michael?
2: No, she didn't call me, but I have to admit, I've retired, and so I'm not as diligent as I...
0: Well, you get with the program, dude. You didn't call us yesterday, and we worried about you.
2: Jack, it's hell getting old.
0: Don't tell me that. What's going on, Mike?
2: The question I had was, how is the search going for a replacement for Commissioner of Public Works? I have to admit, I was pretty biased towards Nancy Albright because she seemed to be so good at her job. She often got problems fixed before I even had the chance to call in and let her know about it. And I'm just hoping that we get somebody soon and that they'll be just as efficient as she was.
1: Good morning, Mike.
2: Hi.
1: That's a great question. We all are great admirers of Nancy Albright. And so we have not, I have an acting commissioner right now, Charlie Martin. And right. Charlie is also the director of water quality. He already was in public works. He's doing a wonderful job, and he's leading our task force on the ice and snow plan, which we'll be able to roll out here in a few weeks. And so he is going to serve for a while. We'll probably start a search after sometime in November. But I agree with everything you said.
2: Yeah, I just hope that we can get our replacement soon and that replacement is just as efficient and effective as the former commissioner was.
1: Yes.
0: Well, I appreciate that.
1: Thank you. And let me tell you, Charlie is doing a wonderful job.
0: Good. And he's done a bunch of different jobs, hasn't he?
1: Yes.
0: Yeah.
1: And he has been our acting commissioner about four times.
0: Yeah, that's what I was thinking.
1: So he's wonderful.
0: Okay. What, you got two or three things there. Let me give you a chance.
1: Okay. I have a couple more. have you ever heard of Artisans Inc.?
0: Nope.
1: Well, today, later on, mm-hmm. we're welcoming 55 new manufacturing jobs.
0: Wow.
1: This is an $8.4 million manufacturing facility coming to Lexington. And it is an employee base.
0: I did hear about it.
1: Yep. Okay, good.
0: Yeah.
1: You're paying attention, as always.
0: Yeah, I did hear.
1: So it's employee owned, and it's based in Wisconsin, but they're bringing these manufacturing jobs to Lexington. We're thrilled about that, so we're doing that today. And then, Jack, you know we love our veterans.
0: Of course.
1: It's getting to be that time of year for the Veterans Hall of Fame. And so this Friday, we'll announce this year's inductees into the Kentucky Veterans Hall of Fame.
0: How many? They're
1: 22.
0: 22.
1: And it includes several from Fayette County. And I just love the fact that Lexington is the host city for this Hall of Fame because it's one of the ways that we commit to our veterans.
0: Mm-hmm.
1: And it's... You know how important.
0: A little bit personal to me.
1: Yes, I was just going to say, you know how important it is to me as a member of a military family to honor our veterans. I like to hire veterans if they apply because they come with a lot of skills, teamwork and computer skills and ability to think creatively, a lot of things. But anyway, so this is coming up. You'll hear more and more about it. The announcement this week is who's going to be inducted.
0: Nice.
1: Yeah.
0: Where and when will that take place?
1: That is Friday, I think.
0: That the ceremony, the induction?
1: It starts with a parachute drop.
0: Oh.
1: Do you remember this from last year?
0: Yeah.
1: It's on Friday. It's at 10 a.m. at the Embassy Suites.
0: Okay.
1: And we'll have the announcement, but it's preceded by a parashoot drop, which is always in. Last year, it got weathered out.
0: Oh.
1: But anyway, we make a big deal of it because it's important.
0: It is important. This is kind of an interesting, being a long time since I was born Lexingtonian. What is the reasoning behind considering two-way traffic, they mean, on Main Street again? When I was a kid, you know, it was two-way for years. I remember when it went one way. That's how old I am. I've lived in Lexington all my life, and it's been two-way, one-way, two ways, off and on. And what is the purpose and the advantage? I'm not going to answer the question for you because I don't know the answer, but I remember when it was just hip for one-way streets. It was a trend, not here, all over the country, to make, I guess, these traffic designers, and that's their thing, decided it's more efficient.
1: Yes.
0: Moves traffic better, less, you know, fewer, like you said, cut down on accidents and stuff. Is there talk about making Main Street two-way?
1: Well, there's been talk for decades.
0: Yeah.
1: And if you look at the old pictures, you see the horse and buggy, and then the beginning of the 1900s when they're on several years when there were the old first cars.
0: And the railroad tracks.
1: Trolley tracks.
0: Trolleys.
1: There was not much traffic back then. So then we went to two-way streets. Now, in the last I've been mayor 8 years, probably 15 years. The city has paid for two different studies. They were years apart to tell us, the experts to tell us about conversion of two-way streets to, you know, I mean, one-way streets to two-way streets.
0: Right.
1: And we took some of their recommendations. We converted 2nd Street, 3rd Street. It works on many streets. Both of those consultants said this will be a huge problem on Main and Vine.
0: It doesn't,
1: because of all the traffic, it will slow traffic tremendously. And some folks have said they would like it because people will be able to stop easier at retail on Main Street. I think right now, most of the retail is thriving. And so it's a bit problematic. No consultant has told us this is a better way to move traffic through downtown.
0: Okay.
1: So
0: it's likely not going to happen.
1: I am not pursuing it.
0: You're not for it.
1: I know that there are some people who would like to study it again.
0: Oh, gee.
1: But we have even more traffic since our last consultant did the study.
0: Okay.
1: It's a little problematic. You've got all these big trucks that unload things at retail, and they have to stop somewhere in the street. And it's just, I encourage people to get a hold of those studies and read them.
0: It's bad enough now with all these people that are doing business online, and the delivery trucks that stop right in the middle of the street.
1: Yes.
0: And I'm not pointing them out specifically, but you know what, UPS and all those.
1: There are many.
0: But they just suddenly, there's a lane of traffic that's shut down.
1: Yeah.
0: And I mean, I know they don't have any place to park them, so that's the only option that they have. But yeah.
1: I think one more thing. A lot of people like cities like Greenville, South Carolina have done this, and they've way slowed the traffic down. So it makes it a kind of a smaller, slower downtown. I don't know if that's what people really want.
0: Right.
1: No.
0: So, I don't think it is.
1: Anyway, that's kind of the background on that.
0: This from Dave. There is a new device being placed into Flock cameras called Signal Trace. This device extracts data from your cell phone as you drive by, which is ridiculous. Can the mayor comment and explain on this Signal Trace device? Taxpayers need to know about it. They are being surveilled. Now, do you know anything about that?
1: I do not. Dave, I don't know about this.
0: I wonder if we'll have the chief of police here.
1: Yes.
0: Next Thursday.
1: Well, I'm going to find out about it, because I'm not familiar with it.
0: Okay. We will have the chief here, though, for a week from tomorrow.
1: Okay.
0: And we will ask him about that. Should publicly, let's see. Okay. 859-253. I'm editing as I go here. 859-253-5959. How are we doing on addressing the affordable housing issue and affordable living in Lexington in general? I know you have worked on that, and you consider that one of the more important things we need to work on is affordable places to live.
1: Absolutely. And so we've rolled out one new mechanism for market rate developers. You know, there are developers or builders who build affordable housing, which is usually paid for with a voucher. It's mm-hmm. for low-income folks.
0: Mm-hmm.
1: And then there's housing affordability, and we have many builders, home builders, who build market rate. They don't build affordable housing, what we call big A, big H. But we've rolled out our industrial revenue bond as a mechanism for market rate builders. If they will agree in a building, home building project to make particularly multi units, if they'll agree to a certain percentage of affordable housing units in the development, we will give them access to our industrial revenue bonds. And what that is a much lower interest rate. So we have our first one coming online. It takes a little bit of work to work with the taxing entities, school system mm-hmm. and others.
0: Mm-hmm.
1: And so the first one is coming online, the Rose Hill Tower there at the corner of Rose and Vine.
0: Oh, yeah,
1: it's been
0: yeah.
1: there forever.
0: Mm-hmm.
1: So they're going to use that. We're really thrilled. Now my team is beginning to look at another mechanism that if we can, it's not public yet, but we're working with Congressman Barr and some others about funding. If we can get this going, it will change the game in single-family homes and affordability. So we continue to work on this.
0: That's exciting. Our last break, 859-253-5959. Lexington Mayor Linda Gorton with us as she is the first Wednesday of the month, which, by the way, we sincerely appreciate.
1: Thank you.
0: It's been 8 years now.
1: 8 years yeah. sitting together.
0: How about that? Yeah. Here is another company that has a good story to tell, and it's Synergy Home. Jamie Clark, who is the owner, says that some companies, not all, and it's mostly the big ones, HVAC company, they have trained their mechanics, or whatever you call the people that do the work, that go out and repair the equipment. 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
0: We're back with the mayor, 859-253-5959, and you got people working. You got people.
1: Mayor, you got people. I have a wonderful team of people all throughout government. We've got a little more than 3,000 employees.
0: Whoa.
1: But I have some information for Dave.
0: Okay.
1: So my commissioner of public safety was listening.
0: Good.
1: And so here's what he tells me. There are different types of technology that can actually accomplish what Dave referred to, but we have no plans for us to install the needed hardware or software to do that. We don't have any plans to do that. We're not doing it. And the current license plate readers do not have that ability, and there's no plan to ask for a change. So we are not surveilling. I don't know where he has seen this, but it's not in Lexington.
0: Okay.
1: The signal trace.
0: Good.
1: Yeah, we don't have any plans to do that.
0: Well, so. That's That's good.
1: Yep.
0: Did you get something else in the break?
1: No, I think that's okay. It.
0: Laura from Lawrenceburg wants to know if anything can be done to warn truckers about the R.J. Corman overpass at North Broadway. Trucks getting stuck there. I thought they kind of fixed that. I know they've got big warning signs.
1: They're working on it. It was terrible. One hit it the other day.
0: Oh, is that right?
1: I think she probably heard that, yeah. Laura. It's a very small area that does have issues. So we're trying to work with R.J. Corman in the state to get a better situation there. And they did put some other signs in. We're continuing to work on
0: Okay.
1: That.
0: I didn't realize that. I used to hear about once a week a truck getting stuck under there. I haven't heard anything about that for a while.
1: I'm pretty sure we've got a state project that's going to help work on that.
0: Oh,
1: boy.
0: So many of these projects are state projects, mm-hmm. and so that's got to make things even, you know, more confusing trying to figure out who's responsible for.
1: Well, it does. We're the second largest city in the state, remember.
0: And you have some information about crime.
1: Oh, yes, I do. But real quickly, we have several state roads that go through Lexington, and the state maintains them. And they're good partners. They have been for years. So about 10 days ago, Lexington was ranked number 7th safest city, large city in the United States.
0: That's wonderful.
1: For cities over 250,000. This is huge good news for the people who live here. We're very proud of that. It won't stop us in continuing to work on the efforts because it's an ongoing forever and ever. But isn't that great?
0: Mm.
1: It's a ranking by an institution that has really good data and really looks at a lot of important things. So we're very honored by that, and we'll keep working to keep it up.
0: Well, that's, you know, as you say, that's the first thing that government should do is keep us safe.
1: Mm-hmm.
0: That's
1: yep.
0: First thing. Here's someone. This is Dan. He's a regular. He says, we need flock cameras everywhere, and we will make Lexington the safest city in America. And I have to agree with him. I'm all for them.
1: So the people who say they surveil them and look in windows and things, they don't do any of that. They focus down at the road so they can catch a license plate. And if you haven't done anything wrong, then you're not in the database,
0: right?
1: So they won't find you. But thank you, Dan. I agree that they're having great success with solving crime.
0: Appreciate you, Mayor.
1: Thank you. It's great to be with you.
0: Thank you.
1: All right.
0: Update from Fox coming up next. And then Chris Plant. We will be back here and do this again tomorrow morning at 6, 5 Central. Keep coming back till we get it right.
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0: A progressive backed by socialists is a step closer to the Senate. I'm Dave Anthony, Fox News. The Associated Press has just called the race in Michigan for Abdul El-Sayed as the winner of the Democratic primary, hours after he had declared victory on X over Congresswoman Haley Stevens. Then El-Sayed told MS Now,
6: "We understand that that she still wants to hold on to a path. We're focused on trying to figure out how we bring the party together to defeat Mike Rogers in November."
0: And we expect to hear from El-Sayed at a news conference in about a half hour. Votes are still being counted, mostly in the Detroit area, with El-Sayed holding about a 1 percentage point lead over Haley Stevens. President Trump posted a short time ago, "Wayne County is one of the most corrupt voting areas in the U.S. The president also again supported Mike Rogers, the Republican, in that Michigan Senate race. Republicans have to pick a new candidate in North Carolina. Congressman Chuck Edwards, in an early morning X post, ended his campaign for re-election after the House Ethics Committee recommended he be censured over sexual harassment allegations. Now to the Middle East.
24: Right now, the Israelis are conducting new airstrikes against Hezbollah in southern Lebanon after what were described to Fox News as severe ceasefire violations. This does come as President Trump says he believes a deal with Iran could be reached as early as today. In an interview with Fox News, the president said that talks happened all day on Tuesday and that things are looking very good.
0: That's Fox's Trey Yingston, Tel Aviv. That deal aims to get oil and other shipping flowing fully through the Strait of Hormuz, and the pause in U.S. bombing has led oil prices lower and to a big stock market surge. The Dow is up another 600 plus points to new all-time high. The president is again predicting gas will get back down under $3 a gallon. He's in Las Vegas. He'll speak at a casino later today.
25: President Trump has been hitting swing states with an economic pitch, pointing to tax cuts. But polls show the cost of living is a top issue for voters who by wide margins disapprove of the president's hand of the economy.
0: That's Jared Halpert. 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
26: We've got highs in the mid-80s with scattered showers and storms around, mainly Wednesday afternoon and into the early evening. More of the same Thursday. Highs both days in the mid-upper 80s. Cold front approaches Friday. More scattered showers and storms, but more widespread as well. That'll linger into Saturday. I'm meteorologist Tom Ackerman with your LEX 18 Storm Tracker forecast on Lexington's news traffic and weather station, 97.3 FM WVLK.
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0: why don't you consider yourself a member of the Democratic Socialist Movement?
1: Because I'm simply not a socialist. I believe in science. I know that capitalism works. I just know that it does not work when you have monopolies or oligopolies.
2: Yeah, so the old oligarchy thing. They use the words, but they don't know what they mean. That's not a doctor. Well, Dr. Abdul Al-Sayed. Just like Dr. Joseph Mengele and who was it? Ayman al-Zawahiri of Al-Qaeda, medical doctors all. When you go to law school, you know, you don't always come out okay at the other end. Not always the best thing for everyone. Well, very happy Wednesday to you, hump day to you, mailbag day here on the Chris Plant Show. I believe Michael and Kevin are still looking at questions on the Twitter feed and the Facebook page. Yes, sir. And it's raging on Wall Street again. Apparently, the Dow Jones Industrials are already up about 600 points. 600 points. And that's good. The Democrats say, oh, that has nothing to do with anything. Because everything they say is a lie at this point. They're like the jihad. And when I say they're like the jihad, I think what I'm saying, they are the jihad. We've got a lot going on here today. We've got the big elections that the Democrats with their primary elections yesterday. And Abdul Al-Sayed in Michigan running for the Senate, kill all the Jews. And apparently, according to NBC News, at least, he beat out what's her name? Wednesday Adams. Wednesday Adams of the Adams family. She goes by Haley Stevens now, but definitely a member of the Adams family. And Abdul Al-Sayed, he's a doctor, like the former head of Al-Qaeda was a doctor, coincidentally. And that's all okay, because Democrats, you know, it's extraordinary. Ayman al-Zawahiri, medical doctor, and now the Democrat Party hero, medical doctor as well, in Michigan. And it's going mad. And he's a jihadi and an anti-Semite and communist. There are a lot of things wrong with him, I've got to say, because he's not one of the good guys, and the Democrats love him. And the headlines are that Abdul Al-Sayed fends off $30 million AIPAC ad buy. That's, American-Israeli, the damn Jews, they're the ally of the United States. But the Democrat Party has allied themselves with Iran and not with Israel. The Islamic Revolution in Tehran is more to the liking of today's Democrat Party than Israel, because Israel has too many Jews, you know, and they are virulent, genocidal anti-Semites, and they chant from the river to the sea. Even their Jews are doing it. Pretty amazing stuff. And Jonathan Turley calling Hassan Piker a virulent anti-Semite with a certain Mao fetish. He loves Chairman Mao Zedong, and said Abdul Al-Sayed ended his primary campaign as it began, embracing Hassan Piker. Hassan Piker, virulent anti-Semite, and that's all fine. When you're a Democrat, it's not even in the news. It doesn't make the evening news broadcasts on the broadcast television networks. And when Chuck Schumer was asked about it, the lizard boy, he said, hey, we got a big tent. We're a big tent party. We got a big tent. That's like, yeah, you know who else has big tents? The Bedouins. The Bedouins have big tents, too. They got a big tent. And you know what happens in the parties in those tents? Well, we'll talk about that later. Van Jones, who always described himself for many, many years as a communist, and now he's watching what's happening to the Democrat Party, and we'll see. You know, like James Carville's freaked out. I can't be in the same party as that guy. But let me get to some of the audio sound bites that we've collected for you today, because we like to do that. And then they had the Democrat Muslim mayor of in Michigan of where is he? You know, he's where it's a majority Muslim population there in Dearborn, Michigan, and Abdullah Hamoud, and he's out there campaigning for Abdul Al-Sayed, saying that Abdul is the most American of names, the most common of American names, which is true. Let's play number one again. It's only 9 seconds. I think it's a good soundbite.
3: Abdul is as American as any other name in this country. It's one of the strongest American names that you can have.
2: George Abdul Washington. It's the most American of names. The Democrats are bringing about change. It's the fundamental transformation of America. Great stuff. Now let's go Hassan Piker was out there campaigning with the most American of American names, Abdul El-Sayed. And Hassan Piker, again, described as a virulent anti-Semite by Jonathan Turley and everyone else that's ever taken a look at him. Hassan Piker.
4: America deserved 9/11, dude. I'm saying it.
2: There you go. America deserved 9/11, dude. I'm saying it. Maybe you deserve a personal 9/11. Let's bring you to a rooftop in New York and see how long it takes you to get to the bottom the old-fashioned way. Yeah, America deserved 9/11. The 25th anniversary is coming up. The Democrats have become al-Qaeda and invited al-Qaeda in. Straight man, oh man. So, American, and this is the guy campaigning with now the Democrat nominee, according to NBC News, they've called it, for Abdul. And Al-Sayed will be the Democrat on the ballot. And if you don't vote for him, you're a racist, according to the Democrats. And if you do, he'll kill you. So it gets a little tricky there. Just amazing stuff. Hassan Piker. Now, on CNN, they've got a woman, apparently, named Abby Phillip, but who am I to judge from a distance, talking to Bernie Sanders about Abdul El-Sayed, the apparent Democrat nominee for the Senate in Michigan, and talking about hanging out with Hassan Piker, who is a genocidal anti-Semite, a genocidal anti-American actor of voice, and he is an opinion maker, an influencer on the Democrat Party side. Abby Phillip talking to Bernie Sanders about that.
5: The popular but very controversial streamer Hassan Piker was one of El-Sayed's final events. The two did a stream together, a fairly lengthy stream. I know that you've spoken to Hassan Piker in the past, but are you comfortable with El-Sayed having a close association with him, given some of his past statements? To give you an example, one of the more controversial ones is that Piker has said America deserved 9/11. Are you comfortable with that association?
2: Huh. Deserved 9/11. And, Bernie Sanders is a snake. He's a communist. He appreciated the USSR and disdained the United States of America. He went on his honeymoon to the USSR with his wife, who then bankrupted that college because she's a commie, too. How do you bankrupt a college? They're all, you know, real estate firms at this point. Bernie Sanders responding to his pal, Abby Phillip.
6: No, I am not. I think that's a dumb statement. On the other hand, he has a whole lot of followers, and there's a lot of things that he's saying that are making sense to a lot of people. I think, you know, we have to get above cancel culture. You know, when you're doing radio, right, whatever they do, podcasts 3 hours a day, you say dumb things. I suspect if you go back over your career, there may be one or two things that you've said that you may have regretted. But I think what we have got to do is look at the totality of where people are coming from and go forward.
2: Yeah, because we've got a big tent, just like Mohammed bin Salman in Saudi Arabia. MBS, he's got a big tent, too. And things go on in the big tent, but never mind that. Yeah, no, I don't. First of all, learn to speak English like a normal person. You've been around for 100 years. You should probably pick the food out from between your teeth before you do television interviews. And cancel culture, which you commies created to torture every normal person on earth. And now he's complaining, oh, cancel culture, it's a bat and pocket. He said that with the Tomba. I do a live radio broadcast 3 hours a day, 5 days a week, and I have for more than 20 years. And I've never said anything as stupid as that. So take your, and it's talk radio. It's one area of media that the left doesn't dominate. So he's still at war with that. And honestly, what does he have, like squirrel parts in his teeth? What is with that guy? Learn to speak the English language, for the love of, for God's sake. Yeah, but I said, dude, son, you probably said something stupid. Okay, it's not that he said something stupid. It's perfectly consistent with everything that he's been saying for years and years. Never mind that. You may remember that James Carville who's a freakazoid too. But in the scheme of things, he's normal almost compared to the rest of them. They've gone so crazy that they're making James Carville look normal. And he talked about Hassan Piker, Democrat Party influencer, and he's a favorite at jihadi campaign events too, James Carville.
7: I am not going to be in the same party with Hassan Piker. I can tell you that right now. If he becomes a force in a Democratic Party, I'm out of here. One of us is going to leave. It might even be me.
2: Well, and I got to tell you, Democrats all over the party are saying, good, get out, you dinosaur. We want nothing to do with you. Drag a $100 bill through your mother's house, and you never know what you're going to turn up. These people, he can't be in the same party as Hassan. So now it's a civil war in the Democrat Party. They're going to be shooting each other at Gettysburg before long. These people, but honestly, mostly people are saying, well, Carville. In fact, Abby Phillip asked Bernie Sanders about that very soundbite on CNN.
5: So when someone like James Carville says he doesn't want to be in the same political party as Hassan Piker, which one are you going to take?
6: Well, that's not much of a choice. If Mr. Carville doesn't want to be in my party, the party that I belong to, that Piker, that El-Sayed belongs to, he can start his own party.
2: He can start his own party. And honestly, these guys will have gas chambers for the Jews, Bernie, and you can play the violin at the gates, you moron. You're a pathetic clown. But there he is. Listen now, here he is, because APEC, the American-Israeli Political Action Committee, they've been demonized by the Democrats because they're anti-Semites, and that's the reason that they're anti-APEC. But here's Bernie Sanders.
6: You know, you could turn the tables around and say, do you really want to be in a party where your leadership is taking huge amounts of money from APEC, which is supporting an extremist Netanyahu government that many of us believe have committed genocide? Do you want to be in a party with people who do that?
2: Yeah, Netanyahu and Israel, they've committed genocide. After the attack October 7th and the kidnappings, the rapes and the tunnels and the hostages and the torture deaths and the declaration and their charter that their ultimate goal is the extermination of the state of Israel. And then there is a war started by Hamas, funded by Iran. Iran funded by the Democrat Party and Barack Obama, who are terrorists and, you know, the fundamental transformation of America and all that good stuff. You know, you're known by the friends you keep. My mother taught me that when I was a child. You'll be judged by the people that you hang around with and that hang around with you. And if you look at the Democrats and who they hang around with and who hangs around with them, they're palsy and cozy with Iran, which is the number one state sponsor of terror. They fund and arm Hamas. The Democrats helped. And Hezbollah in Lebanon and the Houthis and bombing Jewish centers in South America and everything else. And Bernie Sanders is a stupid, useless Jewish man who doesn't recognize, apparently, or he does, and they just love death more than we love life, to the point that they're completely absurd. Yeah, APEC. Yeah, how dare you take money from people affiliated with our allies? No, they only take money and support from people that affiliate with the enemies of civilization itself. Isn't that remarkable? Yes, it is. And let's go to the Democrat who has apparently won the Democratic primary, who's a Democratic Socialist of America, Abdul El-Sayed. Because he's talking about the Republican member of the House of Representatives, Mike Rogers, who will be the Republican nominee in the Senate race against, apparently, Abdul El-Sayed.
8: However we might feel about the campaign we've just come through, I want you to understand that it pales in comparison to the cynicism, in comparison to the lies that Mike Rogers and Donald Trump are going to tell.
2: Yeah, but they're going to tell in the future, lies will be told. So believe the jihadi now that in the future, Mike Rogers will tell lies not told yet. And if you're a Democrat, you're already strapping on your suicide vest because these people are thoroughly and completely insane. Just, yeah, and, he's on the same page, Abdul al-Sayed, on the same page as the member of the Adams family there, Haley Stevens, who's the Democrat that apparently lost in the primary last night to Abdul al-Sayed. There was another Democrat who got, I think, 4% of the vote. She didn't do very well. She was a comparatively normal person, so she was beaten to a pulp in the primary race. But here is Haley Stevens.
9: Republicans are going to do everything they can
2: in the future
9: to throw all the dirt, all the mud, the kitchen sink at us, because they want to keep the U.S. Senate red.
2: Well, imagine that. That's kind of what happens in politics, isn't it? I think it is. I've got more. There's another radical left-wing socialist Democrat running for office up there. And wait to hear what this guy has to say. But he's proud to say he has been endorsed by Jane Fonda. I'm not even kidding. I'm not making it up. He's proud to say that he has personally been endorsed by Hanoi Jane Fonda. They really, the 60s didn't die. The Soviet Union didn't die. The Democrat Party is the Confederate States of America all over again. And they're bringing in the Islamic Jihad. And honestly, it's going to be like Lawrence of Arabia around here before long. We're and we have mailbag today, too. We're at 888-630-9625.
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0: All right. We also have the great Mr. Rogers clip I want to share with you today because it made me laugh this morning when I was talking to my friends on WLS in Chicago. Mr. Rogers, you know, he represents common sense, I think, and the Democrats, not so much, not much at all. All right, Michael, let's go to the telephones. Let's go to Nick calling from Percival, Virginia. Nicholas, you're on the Chris Plant Show.
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0: Hey, Nick.
1: Chris, Israel is sacred ground for Jews and Christians, is it not? And
0: yes.
1: And it's been attacked, bombed, falsely accused of genocide. Well, Mecca is home to Islam, and it's a peaceful, quiet place for Muslims only. Have you ever been to Mecca?
0: I've not. I've always thought it would be interesting to visit Mecca. I spent 3 months in Saudi Arabia one time, and I thought it would be great, but I'm not allowed. You know why I'm not allowed, Nick?
1: Because they don't allow anybody in unless they're Muslim.
0: Right. Yeah, that's right. Yeah. Yeah. Whereas Jerusalem, you know, the most distant mosque and Prophet Muhammad and all that, they lay claim to it, to all of Jerusalem, and plan on killing all the Jews there and driving the Christians out, if not killing them all as well. Because Islam is the religion of peace. I don't know if you're aware of that, Nick.
1: Well, yes, it is. Right.

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0: And we have returned. That's right. It's mailbag day. I'm going to have to get mailbag questions today. And Mr. Rogers as well. Got to get to Mr. Rogers. But first, the lunatic Democrats, the jihadis that they are, they've even got their Bernie Sanders, very Jewish guy. I mean, you know, he still can't speak English all these decades and decades later. But he is condemning AIPAC for contributing money in American politics. He is a self-loathing Jew, I think is the old turn of phrase, isn't it? And the Democrat Party has created a lot of, you got to be a self-loathing Jew, otherwise you're not welcome in the Democrat Party. Me, I'm a Zionist. I'm an Irish Catholic Zionist. Aren't they amazing? Man, oh man. Yeah, Bernie Sanders. Yeah, AIPAC. That's the problem, Bernie. Sure. You know, just turn yourself over to Al-Qaeda. Pretty amazing stuff. Yeah, and those Republicans, they're going to lie in the future. Sure. Yeah, they are. Now, there is a Democrat in Michigan named Donovan McKinney, and he's a socialist. He's one of these DSA, Democrat Socialists of America. They're anti-American, and they're not Democratic. They're socialists, and most of them are not smart enough to know the rabbit hole they're going down, the road that they're headed down, but never mind that. And a young man spotted that at a political rally event. They're marching, or they're always marching around to something, aren't they? And Donovan McKinney was asked by a nice young man, very politely, hey, you know, the Democratic Socialists of America, and listen to this, he's proud to say that he has been endorsed by Jane Fonda, by Hanoi Jane Fonda. I can still see her sitting there on that anti-aircraft gun with a big smile on her face. Communist sympathizer and agent that she's always been. Beverly Hills millionaire baby and, you know, and all that stuff. But here he is, Democrat Donovan McKinney running for Congress.
1: You are a candidate who has been endorsed by the DSA. What does that endorsement mean to you?
2: It means a lot. Listen, we are building one of the biggest and baddest coalitions in the country. I have over 150 plus endorsements from DSA, National, to Working Families Party, LCV, Sierra Club, a lot of our Enviro group. Shout out to Jane
0: Sierra
2: Fonda.
0: Club.
2: She endorsed us.
0: Yeah, to Jane Fonda, she endorsed us. He's very proud. Donovan McKinney, right? And he's a member right now of the Michigan House of Representatives, the State House of Representatives. And he's been there for a few years. Now he's running for the U.S. Congress. And he's a Democrat, of course, and really the Democrat Socialists of America. But they lie and say, I'm a Democrat, I'm Democratic. There is nothing Democrat about that. And he's endorsed, well, what, the Sierra Club? Really? And they're endorsing the socialists? I guess I'm not surprised by that. Pretty remarkable stuff. Mm-mm-mm. And he's proud to have been endorsed by Hanoi Jane Fonda. Jane Fonda makes him very proud. Right. And listen, the Democrat Socialists of America, Chuck Schumer, the Lizard King, he was on CNN. And Manu Raju was there. That's a meat on a stick dish, I think, isn't it? And talking to Chuck Schumer about the Democratic Socialists who reject AIPAC just as Bernie Sanders does. And they're all Chuck Schumer is Jewish, too. And I bet he'll reject his Jewishness for another, a dollar, a shekel from and contribution from the Democratic Socialists of America, Manu Raju and Chuck Schumer.
3: Is the rise of the DSA good for your party?
4: Look, we are a big tent party.
0: Yuck.
4: And being a big tent party is a strength, not a weakness.
0: Yeah, we got that Nazi tattoo guy up in Maine. With all the sexual abuse, and that's a big tent. You got to make room in the tent there. You know, as our last brilliant caller just said, Nick, you know, another big tent situation is the circus, where you find a lot of clowns. That's the big tent. Also, Mohammed bin Salman, the acting leader of Saudi Arabia, he's got a big tent. He's got several big tents. He's very much in charge in Saudi Arabia, and they've got big tents there. Yeah, we're a big tent party. We invite in the Nazi tattoo guys and the fascists and the jihadis because we're a big old Bedouin tent, and we're going to chop you all up into pieces and feed you to pigs. Just remarkable things. Van Jones. Van Jones is a CNN favorite, and he was a Barack Obama favorite, too. When they brought him into the White House, they had been keeping their eye on him for a long time. He was a self-described communist for a great many years. I don't think he does that anymore because they pay him seven figures at CNN. But Van Jones, he's... You know, there's an old kind of song. He calls it a poem. Gil Scott-Heron, the revolution will not be televised. The revolution will not be televised. And here comes Van Jones, longtime self-described communist, just like Communist Party voter made CIA director by Barack Hussein Obama. John Penitentiary Face Brennan, longtime communist, voted for the Communist Party candidate for president, Gus Hall. And Van Jones doubtless voted for Gus Hall, too. Nobody asked him any questions because, what are you, racist? Here's Van Jones on CNN.
5: I'm from Jackson, Tennessee. There was a guy named Gil Scott-Heron who had a great poem. It was called The Revolution Will Not Be Televised.
0: It was not a great poem.
5: Gil Scott-Heron is wrong. The revolution is being televised and podcast and streamed and elected tonight. Why is that? It's because there is a credibility gap that's opened up between the Democratic Party establishment and this insurgency. People are looking at people and
0: revolution.
5: Saying, you've been telling us the same thing for a long time and our lives are not any better. We got Donald Trump twice.
0: Yeah, we got Donald Trump twice. That's because you're psychotic, dangerous, violent, criminal losers. Van Jones, free ride through the Ivy League, just a complete free ride, never had to lift a finger to do anything. And he shaves his head and he gets a $1 million contract at CNN. Yeah, Gil Scott-Heron, the revolution won't be televised. And so wait, he's got the revolution and insurgency here in this soundbite. And he smiles and they just love, they all want to date him, just like Mom Donnie in New York. They want to get in the hot tub. These people are very, very unwell. They're dangerous criminals. They're the way they think, their political beliefs. It's a revolution, and Gil Scott-Heron's got nothing to do with it. But we're back in the 1960s again, and I don't think Van Jones remembers a day of the 1960s, but the revolution and the insurgency, and the credibility gap between the establishment Democrats. You know, people's lives aren't any better. Yeah, maybe you should move to Yemen, where you'd be more at home. You could have a scimitar and chop up children every day. Isn't that amazing? Van Jones, again, longtime self-described communist, now CNN commentator.
5: There's also an innovation gap. Why can you spend $60 million and get whooped like this? Because the old model was you get the donors to get the consultants to buy a bunch of ads and you win. That's how you get attention. This movement says, I don't need donors, ads, I don't need consultants. I'm going right to the people with TikTok and grassroots. And they've disintermediated the entire donor class, disintermediated the entire consultant class. And this is a revolution.
0: They've disintermediated. There is no longer an intermediary. They've removed them. And forget money, it's social media. Thanks to the patriarchy. You're welcome. And so they've disintermediated. They said that twice, actually. He stumbled through it once. Disintermediated the process, and they're just, this is the fundamental transformation of America that Barack Obama was talking about. It's the rise of, effectively, communism in the United States, and they're in bed, the Red-Green Alliance, with the Jihad, and there is a war coming on Earth, and a war coming to Western civilization. I think I told you on the sea cruise, my best girl and I, we flew into Venice and then immediately took a train up to Trieste. And the two of us, we found some outdoor cafes to hang out at where there are a great many of them in Trieste and along the Grand Canal hanging out. And we had a waiter who was just great. And he was the most pro-American, an Italian guy in his 20s and the most pro-American guy ever. And we just started talking, not about politics or radio or anything, but he just started talking, and he said he's really worried that a third world war is coming, this Italian guy in his 20s. And he said he's really worried about the rise of China. And we had a nice conversation. I didn't tell him. I told him we live in Washington, D.C., but we didn't talk about what I do for a living or anything. And he was driving the conversation. And he was telling me he's worried about World War III coming, and he's worried about the rise of the Chinese. And the Democrats... are that they're part of the rise of the Chinese, quite honestly, and the jihad. The Chinese are backing the jihadis in Tehran. They're communists in China, Xi Jinping, and of course Vlad the Impaler Putin, the lifelong KGB officer in charge of Russia, also backing Iran. That commie Iran, Democrat Party Iran. The world is coming unraveled. The world order, the post World War II order, is coming unraveled. And the Democrat Party is the linchpin, and I use the term deliberately because they're the party of lynching black people, too. And they've got the black vote because, you know, LBJ or something like that. But isn't that amazing? Mm-mm-mm. And Van Jones, he goes on to explain, and, you know, the donors and the revolution and the insurgency, and he's smiling, and we're winning. And, again, self-described communist forever. Now he just doesn't say anything about it. And the Obama White House brought him in because they loved the fact that he was an out-of-the-closet communist. And then CNN hired him because he's a black guy, and he shaves his head, and he's a communist. But here he is, Van Jones, doing a little video comparison, the Democrats and everybody else.
5: This is going to happen again and again. The Democratic Party is now Blockbuster. These kids are Netflix. We are selling CDs out the trunk. This is Napster becoming Spotify, and it's happening tonight.
0: These kids, they're Netflix. They're Netflix because it's the modern. It's about information dominance. It's about propaganda. It's about convincing the public of things that are obviously false and convincing the public that they're true. And that's why they have young people. In fact, I saw a video today of a Democrat arguing that young voters, like under the age of 21, should be given like two votes each because they should be given an outside vote, more voting power than adults because the revolution is infantile. Just extraordinary stuff. Mm-mm-mm. President Trump was asked last night, he did an interview with Trace Gallagher on their late night show, their West Coast show on the Fox News Channel last night. President Trump had been out there for a fundraiser where an assassin, another would-be assassin, was arrested because the Democrat Party, they breed violent criminals. Trace Gallagher and President Trump last night.
6: What do you think about the traction these candidates who are backed by the DSA and members of the DSA are getting?
7: Well, I think it's crazy because they're going to ruin our country. They want to, I don't know if they want to. I think either they're very naive or they actually want to ruin the country. No matter where you look, go back 1,000 years with different names, anybody doing what they're doing and what they're espousing, everything turns out to ashes and junk and filth.
0: Yeah, it's I mean, it's the left. If you don't know anything about the 20th century, then all these non-ideas might sound appealing. Wait, free stuff for me? I'm 25. I have no idea what happened 3 weeks ago, much less 50 years ago. Just extraordinary times we're in. And they've dumbed down education methodically, systematically over time. They've been dumbing down public education, college education, and turning it into indoctrination and their processing centers for the left. Just extraordinary stuff. These people. And since I've mentioned it a couple of times, President Trump was also asked last night about the latest guy who, you know, was apparently attempting to assassinate President Trump at his golf course in California. And Trace Gallagher asked President Trump about that last night as well.
6: There was a threat. There was a man who was arrested, seemed to be heavily armed near the property here on Sunday. It's an ongoing concern, sir. Talk about that for brief, if you can.
7: Well, the only thing I get a little solace from is they say only consequential presidents. And I am definitely consequential.
0: Yeah, well, that's only consequential presidents are targeted for assassination and all that good stuff. And I tell you, Department of Justice charged armed man arrested outside Trump's California golf course. These people, he looks like a glassy-eyed loon, and his name is Janine. His first name is Janine, and it looks like his parents named him that. I don't think he's a cross-dresser. He's got a full beard and a bald head, but there he is. Federal authorities filed firearms charges against 38-year-old man who was arrested near Trump National Golf Course in Southern California on Sunday. He was trolling around there on Friday, too, before President Trump visited the golf course for a fundraiser last night. And the guy had a 45 caliber semi-automatic pistol, a 1911. He had extra magazines of ammunition at home. He had an AR-15 style rifle, and he had notes on notepads full of statements that police say are disturbing. They're disturbing statements. They're probably not disturbing to the average Democrat today who has a bloodlust that we have not seen in the past. Just extraordinary stuff. But now arrested, yet another one. Yet another one. And President Trump just kind of, you know, says, yeah, well, you know, it's almost like an everyday thing with him now. Just amazing, amazing stuff, isn't it? Hey, wait, I didn't get to the other. Well, I'll get to the other one in a minute. That's coming up. Really remarkable stuff. Also, there is a woman from Belarus. She's the number one woman tennis player on planet Earth. She's a 6-foot-tall Belarusian tennis player, and she's a woman, and obviously a woman. Just look at her. And she was asked about this whole men in women's sports thing. And I've got that coming up for you, too.
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0: All right. Michael, let's go to the telephones once again. Let's go to Rob, calling from Leesburg, Virginia. Roberto, you're on the Chris Plant Show.
22: Hey, Chris, how you doing today?
0: Hey, Rob. Yeah, couldn't be better, all things considered.
22: Yeah, good. Well, I wanted to get with you. As you know, in 1963, they had the Communist Manifesto read into the congressional record. They had 45 goals. Number 15 is fully accomplished as of today, and that is capture one or both of the political parties in the United States. And if you read most of the others, they sound like the Democratic Party platform where it comes to taking control of schools and newspapers, discrediting the family and everything else. But number 15 just got accomplished today.
0: Number 15. I gotta tell you, it's true. I couldn't have told you off the top of my head that they had the Communist Manifesto read into the congressional record in 1963. I'm not surprised by that, but I couldn't have told you that off the top of my head. And they laid out their goals. It's true. Communism is not dead, is it, Rob? In fact, where is most alive and well is in the Democrat Party in the United States.
22: Yeah, they've been running the Marathon really hard, and they finally won.
0: Yeah, and again, they're lined up with the Islamic Revolution in Tehran, not the people of Iran, 92 million people who would mostly like to live and breathe free. The Democrat Party doesn't back them. The Democrat Party really is in bed with the Islamic Revolution in Tehran. They're anti-Israel. Even their Jews are anti-Semites. We just had Chuck Schumer and Bernie Sanders, who ought to be, consider themselves to be very Jewish. And they've betrayed their Jewishness and Israel. And that's the Democrat Party. That's the left. And again, I'd just like to keep saying it because it's true. The Nazi Party was the National Socialist Workers' Party of Germany, the Socialist Workers' Party of Germany. The left is authoritarian and totalitarian, and we've been fighting for actual classical liberalism in the United States for generations and for centuries, and the left would undo all of that in a heartbeat, and they're importing people by the droves who are hostile to our country, our culture, our Constitution, our Bill of Rights, and they call them Democrats.
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1: progressive victory in Michigan. I'm Dave Anthony, Fox News.
2: What we showed is that the power of our many is greater than the power of their money.
1: Abdul El-Sayed, backed by socialists, also just said winning Michigan's Democratic Senate primary shows by focusing on
2: the price of gas and the price of groceries and the price of housing and the price of health care, that you can build a conversation that builds into a movement that defeats Goliath.
1: He beat Congresswoman Haley Stevens by 1 point. President Trump calls the Michigan result great news for Republicans and the Senate candidate he backs, Mike Rogers. On Truth Social, the president wrote, El-Sayed is a communist loser who hates Jews and Israel, adding crazy policies by the Democrats, as he calls them, will only get worse. In North Carolina, a Republican congressman, Chuck Edwards, has stopped running for re-election.
3: Edwards' decision comes after a House ethics panel found substantial evidence, in their words, the congressman harassed female staffers. North Carolina's primary date has passed, and the GOP is now expected to pick a nominee quickly to face Democratic nominee Jamie Ager.
1: Fox's Evan Brown. The talks continue with Iran to reopen the Strait of Hormuz, where ships have been attacked. President Trump tells Fox,
7: the only thing that matters is action, and they want to make a deal. We'll see what happens. If they don't make a deal, it's going to be too bad.
1: Warning the U.S. will hit Iran again very hard. The president told Fox that while at his California golf club just days after a man was arrested there.
4: 38-year-old Janine John Tule. Last Friday, Secret Service were doing their security assessment here at the course in preparation for last night's fundraiser. They noticed a suspicious guy walking around with an earpiece taking photos and video of the security setup. He left, then came back on Sunday, ID'd himself as a State Department individual on a security detail. The feds smelled something rotten, and they called the sheriff's department.
1: That's Fox's William Lajeunesse. He says they found a gun and also ammunition. 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
24: We've got highs in the mid-80s with scattered showers and storms around, mainly Wednesday afternoon and into the early evening. More of the same Thursday. Highs both days in the mid-upper 80s. Cold front approaches Friday. More scattered showers and storms, but more widespread as well. That'll linger into Saturday. I'm meteorologist Tom Ackerman with your LEX 18 Storm Tracker forecast on Lexington's news traffic and weather station, 97.3 FM WVLK.
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0: What we showed is that if you're willing to build a movement brick by brick, if you're willing to go and travel your state and have the conversations in rooms big and small, starting in moments when people aren't even paying attention to an election, but are paying attention to the price of gas and the price of groceries and the price of housing and the price of healthcare, that you can build a conversation that builds into a movement that defeats Goliath. And my hope is that our democracy will never be the same.
1: My hope is that our democracy will never be the same. Abdul al-Sayed, well, as the Democrats are taking us, our democracy will never be the same. That was, you see, his left-handed way of supporting the Iranian nuclear weapon, right? That was built in there. Virulent anti-Semite, like his pals. Abdul al-Sayed, the Democrat nominee for the U.S. Senate in Michigan. Having beaten Wednesday Adams in the, everybody's calling it now, the New York Times and CNN. The race has been called for Abdul al-Sayed, with 99% of the vote allegedly having been counted. What about your mail-out ballots? Don't you have to go harvest them at homeless shelters and stuff? Yeah, our democracy will never be the same. That's the goal. You know what, I don't think we're electing, well, at least we're not electing senators to see to it that our democracy will never be the same. And universal health care, just like in the Soviet Union, that ought to make it better. Hey, China has universal health care. Maybe we can just buy a plane ticket. That'd speed things along for you. Pretty remarkable stuff. And they're all nuts. They're all mentally ill, too. I gotta share this with you because it amused me this morning. Every Wednesday morning, I call into my friend Ray Stevens on WLS in Chicago, the great WLS in Chicago, Illinois, and a legendary radio station from forever in radio. And Ray Stevens, great guy and a friend, and we were texting last week when I was, he said, hey, are we doing our live hit this morning, Wednesday morning? I'm like, sorry, dude, I'm off the coast of Croatia. Aboard a ship, the time change might be too much for me, so I didn't do it. But I did call in as I normally do on Wednesday morning, and talked to him at 6 a.m. Central Time and 7 a.m. East Coast Time where I am, and had a nice talk. But I pinched something from Ray's show today because while I was hanging on the line and having fun with Ray and the kids on WLS, they played a clip. And I said, oh, man, that is too great. Send that to me. So they did actually send it to me. And Michael Piercy has it now. And when he pushes a button, it is, you remember Mr. Rogers? Mr. Rogers was, it was a kid's show. And he represented normal. And the left, they were contemptuous of him and of Leave It to Beaver and Andy of Mayberry. And they despise all of that because it's too normal. And they obviously come from someplace abnormal. But here is Mr. Rogers on a subject that's very important and very much in the news today.
2: Boys are boys from the beginning. If you were born a boy, you stay a boy.
1: What?
2: Girls are girls right from the start.
1: Gotta cancel Mr. Rogers.
2: If you were born a girl, you stay a girl and grow up to be a lady.
1: What?
2: Everybody's fancy. Everybody's fine. Your body's fancy. And so is mine.
1: See, there you go. Your body's fancy, and so is mine. I would go along with Mr. Rogers on that one. That's good stuff. Because you're a boy or you're a girl, and if you're a boy, you grow up to be a man, and if you're a girl, you grow up to be a woman, and then as a man, you marry a woman, and as a woman, you marry a man, and then you have fun, and you have children, and you raise them, and they're normal, and they're not jihadis, and they're not communists, and all of that lunacy. Now, that's pretty wackadoodle stuff. Now, you see, and I've been talking about this for years, how the goal of the left is to make the abnormal appear to be normal and simultaneously make the normal appear to be abnormal. I've been talking about this for how long, Michael? For darn near 20 years, I think. And they're really on a tear, these people. They're not on Team America. They're not on Team Biology. They're not on Team History, Team Science. They're basically commies who always upended history itself. And, 1984 and George Orwell and all that stuff. We're watching it happen right before our very eyes right now. And, And if you ever took a history class or something where they asked the question, how could the German people suddenly embrace Nazism? Well, look around, because there's a real-time demonstration going on right now. There is a, since we had Mr. Rogers there, and he's so great, he's Mr. Rogers, and he told the truth, and kids, you know, sitting there at home, and a boy is a boy, and a girl is a girl, and you grow up to be a man if you're a boy, you grow up to be a woman if you're, and that never changes, and he explained that, and everybody knew that. And the Democrats have taken the most fundamental, elemental building blocks of civilization itself and knocked the pins out from under them. And this morning, I was alarmed to see, I think it was in the 5 a.m. hour on the Fox News Channel, my best girl and I don't want to get too graphic, but we're sitting up in bed, and as we do, an iPad and laptop and remote control and watching the news and stuff. And there was a woman, a young woman on the television, and her name is Arina Sabalensky. It's Arina Sabalensky, and she's a Belarusian from Belarus, the former Soviet Union, a tennis player, professional tennis player. And I was surprised to see that she is the number one woman tennis player in the world. And I said to my best girl, I said, are you familiar with this this woman? She said, nope, never heard of her, never heard of her. So we used to know the who the greatest woman tennis player in the world was, but for some reason, Arina Sabalensky got away from us. Sabalenka, I'll get it right. And she seemed intelligent and everything, but she was asked a question, because when you're in sports now, the news reporters are constantly asking you about genitalia and gender and cheating, and whether you're in favor of cheating, whether you think men should be in competing in women's sports and stealing all the awards and the trophies and the money and the glory and the glamour. This Belarusian tennis star, who is number one woman in the world, Arina Sabalenka.
3: I think it's really important to keep the fairness in our tour, and it's obvious that biologically, right, the men are way stronger than women, so I feel like it would be not really fair for the woman to compete against biological men. So I believe it took them a little while to make this decision, and I support it.
1: The decision to not allow men to compete against women in professional tennis, you know, how obvious is this, honestly? As I, you know, having 30-year-old men competing against 3-foot-high fourth graders. Oh, I think that'd be fair. The full-grown men should get the trophies that the fourth graders have been working toward all year long. And good for Arina Sabalenka, because she understands what is obvious, what is true, and she says it out loud. And the interesting thing is that it's people that call themselves liberals that are a threat to her and to her livelihood and to biology and science and history and culture and civilization itself. But she thinks it's important. Fairness. Men are stronger. Men are faster. Remember the it's been done again and again, where the greatest women tennis players in the world say, well, I could beat most men. And who was it? The twin sisters who are the tennis players that were the greatest in the world. And they said, we'd beat any man who's not in the top 200. None of the top 200. And a man who was ranked 203 in the world came forward and said, I'll play you both. You think you can beat me? And he just whooped him like nobody's business. And, you know, like 90 sets to zero and all that good stuff. But the fact is, it's cheating. It's unfair. It's outrageous that the Democrats pretend that it's anything other than that. And good for her for telling the obvious truth, because that'd be real nice. Yeah, the Serena Williams and you know, the Williams sisters, and they said, and they're great athletes and great tennis players, right? And genuinely true, Venus and Serena. And they said, oh, we can beat any guy who's not in the top 200. And the guy, I think he was ranked 203. And he said, I'll play. You want to play? And they said, sure, yeah, we'll play. And they walked off the court saying, man, we didn't think we'd be beaten that badly. But the Democrats, they're for stealing and cheating, because they're not liberals. They're the left. You know how that goes. And they've been doing nothing but stealing and destroying for generations now, the left, that is. And now the left is the Democrat Party in the United States. They're unrecognizable as an American political party. James Talafrico in Texas, just extraordinary. He wants to be in the Senate, too. He's out there like, oh, I've got a welder. I'm going to melt some copper. Look at me. I'm so masculine. I'm going to borrow somebody's pickup truck to look like a man. And James Talafrico, as he's known, in Texas, asked, of course, because the Democrats have made this absurd discussion front and center in all things about men. And notice that there are no women trying to break down the door and compete in the NBA, right, in the actual National Basketball Association. James Talafrico asked about men competing against women and stealing all their trophies and stuff.
4: I think people are really tired of these culture war fights
1: that why'd you start it?
4: Designed to tear us apart, designed to get us angry. I mean, there are
1: the Democrats
4: issues. Trying to figure out trans athletes in sports. That's an issue where we could actually come to a policy solution.
1: Yeah, that's now. Wait a minute. You were just asked, but your entire political party says that men should compete against women because there is no difference in physical form and capabilities, and you know, height and weight and strength and speed. And those are all lies. It's a series of insane, mentally ill lies by people that should be in loony bins in padded rooms. Just extraordinary. And, oh, this is tired of this culture war fight. You guys, the Democrat Party, created this. You guys are driving this. You guys are firebombing this every day. You're pouring fuel on it. And then when someone asks you about it, oh, people are tired of the culture war fight designed to tear us apart. Well, why did you guys create the culture war fight that you say is designed to tear us apart and make us angry? Huh? Oh, no, there's a policy solution. Yeah, there is. And it's based in biology. We've got a Supreme Court justice that doesn't know what a woman is, and she is one. The Democrat Party is a mental illness. I mean, just membership is a mental illness at this point. Fundamental tenets of biology, of culture, of history, just tossed asunder, completely nuts. Absolutely nutty. Don't you think? I think so. Michael, let's honestly, these people. We didn't have another one, did we? No, we had Mr. Rogers, and we had the tennis lady. Yeah. Oh wait. Oh, we got. We did Talafrico too. Talafrico. These people. Let's go to the telephones, Michael. Let's go to Steve calling from Little Rock, Arkansas. Steven, you're on the Chris Plant Show.
5: Good morning, Chris.
1: Hey, Steve.
5: I have to disagree with your previous caller, Nick, about the socialist big tent being full of clowns. Uh-huh. There's lots of freaks and oddities, snake oil salesmen, carnival barkers, and vicious animals in there, but the largest population is just plain old sheep.
1: Yeah. Yeah, I think you're probably right about that, aren't you? Yeah, the sheep that follow blindly, that have been indoctrinated on college campuses, and now we know in high schools and even grammar schools. Right, the sheeple. It is the Democrat Party is we the sheeple, and they're leading the charge off the cliff, aren't they, Steve?
5: Just like lemmings.
1: Yeah, man. Tell me that things are still pretty normal in Little Rock. Is that fair to say or no?
5: They're fairly normal. I'm smart enough to get a illegal alien and AI proof job. So.
1: That's good. That's smart. Yeah, yeah. Because it is the land of Bill Clinton. Have the Clintons been there in the last 20 years?
5: Only when they come visit the museum, or Bill wants one of the big hubcap burgers.
1: Because you know I'm in Washington D.C. and I know they've got a many multi-million dollar house not far from the radio station, and they, you know, they're not the of course she was never from Little Rock in the first place, but those people. What are we going to do about these Democrats?
5: Rally behind somebody with some sense and put them in office and get them out.
1: Yeah.
5: And take charge and take control and maybe even, I don't know, let's amend the Constitution to make it harder for them to ever take control later.
1: Yeah, I tell you, it's funny you should mention that, Steve, because there's and thank you for calling in from Normal Land. We love Normal Land. Amazing stuff. The Democrat governor of Maryland signed a bill yesterday. They're planning on amending the Constitution in the November election. They're putting it on the ballot so they can steal the last Republican House seat in the state of Maryland. And he blames Trump for it, the Democrat governor of Maryland. Wes Moore, and they're planning on running him for president, and he signed a bill. They're going to put it on the ballot in November to amend the Constitution, the state Constitution, and they've got one remaining Republican House seat in the state. They plan on stealing it and taking it away and reforming the Confederate States of America, this time headed by black guys, which is kind of, and some cross-dressers too. Just crazy out there, man.
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1: Mm-hmm. Yes, sir. I have the mailbag coming up shortly. Right now, let's go to the telephones. Let's go to Alan, calling from Chicago, Illinois, the great WLS. Alan, you're on the Chris Plant Show.
36: Good morning, Chris. Chris, I met you in Alden Park several years ago, and at that meeting, I brought up Friedrich Hayek's book, The Road to Serfdom.
1: Uh-huh.
36: If you've read it, or anybody who read it, sees in what's happening now exactly what he described. And you know what the end product was? Tyranny. You know, Milton Friedman once said that people who have no money have little freedom. When the government owns everything, how free will you be? You will be a tenant. And if they want to get you out, they'll get you out. I met a woman who was a Vietnamese woman who was exiled from Vietnam. Her family joined the Communist Party. She wouldn't. She was a teacher. They took her home. They took her job. They took everything from her. She had to flee. I've talked to Yugoslavs. I've talked to Russians. I'm almost 75, so I had the opportunity to meet many of them when I was young.
1: Uh-huh.
36: This is what young people should do. Seek out a person who lived in that type of system, and you'll realize it's something you do not want.
1: Yeah, one would say, right, if you, the more you know about it, the less appealing you're going to find it. But, you know, they teach a very different regime in school and on college campuses, don't they, Alan?
36: Well, do you remember the song Lies? I can't believe a word you say.
1: Yes.
36: That's exactly what we're being fed. We're being fed lies.
1: Yes, we are. And again, I've been talking about information dominance for years, and the left securing information dominance in the United States so that the big lie may live.
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37: We've got highs in the mid-80s with scattered showers and storms around, mainly Wednesday afternoon and into the early evening. More of the same Thursday. Highs both days in the mid-upper 80s. Cold front approaches Friday. More scattered showers and storms, but more widespread as well. That'll linger into Saturday. I'm meteorologist Tom Ackerman with your LEX 18 Storm Tracker.

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0: because it's more fun to call them queries. Mm-mm-mm. Now, let me jump right in and see if I can get to them all. Lickety-split, as Chaz Bono likes to say. Kevin asks with question number one. Chris, is there anything you bought on the cruise, on the sea cruise, last week and so on, that you would like to share with your audience? And I've got to tell you, I don't think I bought a single thing. We were in Italy and Croatia and Montenegro, then Italy again, then Greece, and in Athens. I don't think I got so much as a T-shirt or a hat or anything, because I travel carry-on. My best girl and I, we always travel carry-on. So we have one rolling bag, and what fits in there is what you bring, right? And that way you don't lose your luggage. You don't have to buy luggage and buy shirts and buy things. That helps a lot. It really does. But while there, we were in Croatia, wandering around in one of the cool towns that we stopped in Croatia. We stopped in several in Rijeka, which was really great, just south of Italy, and Zadar. It looks like Zadar. It's pronounced Zadar. And we went to Dubrovnik. And I can't remember which place, but my best girl, she bought a loose-fitting, what do you call that? Loose-fitting, that light, very lightweight cotton stuff. For hot summer days, although the weather was perfect the whole time. It was 75 to 80 the whole time. And she bought some of this kind of beach wear. Light, very light cotton stuff. And she bought these two items, and they were quite inexpensive. And in fact, I kind of negotiated with the lady in the store and asked her if there's a cash price and a credit card price. And if I paid cash, you know, with euros, whether get better. And sure enough, got a better deal on that. So my best girl bought a couple of things, but and they're nothing fancy at all. Nothing, just like beach cover thing. And I think that's it. I don't think we bought anything else. We went into stores and we looked at things here and there because you want to go talk to the nice people and all that. But we didn't. Beyond that, I don't think we bought a single thing. Now, some of the nice people that came along on our sea cruise, some of our friends from the sea cruise, brought me a couple of baseball caps, a couple of red baseball caps, fun baseball caps, and a South Dakota coin, a golden coin, South Dakota coin, fun thing. And what else? People brought me nice things brought them all home, of course, and I have them here. But I have to go look for them to find them for you. But other than that, we're not big shoppers and we're not big buyers. Sometimes if we're in some place really unusual, like the Galapagos Islands, something like that, you might buy something that is distinctively Galapagos-oriented, right? And otherwise, we're not looking for stuff, you know. We just, it's weird. And interestingly, my best girl is kind of anti-shopping. She's kind of anti-shopping here in Washington. And when we're on the road in fun places, she's not thinking, oh, this is a great place for shopping. That's, I'm a lucky guy in that regard. And also part of it is that we go carry-on, so you can't be buying a bunch of stuff. You can ship things home, I guess, but we don't do a lot of that. But we do, talk to people, look at rugs, and we look at things. But we're not big shoppers, and we're not big buyers. We want to go hang out and see the places and talk to the people, but we're not big buyers. That's just the facts. Kind of crazy. Oh, nice lady brought us little miniature jars of jam, because I've talked about the kind of jam that I use in my peanut butter and jelly sandwiches here in Washington. And she brought two little miniature, like 1 ounce jars of that jam. I still can't remember the name of it, but it's Frenchy or something, and very nice. And we use the jam on our what do you call them? The croissants. Go get croissants and bring them back to the cabin and have. My best girl has coffee and I don't, but we have the croissants and nice things like that. But, people gave us gifts. Some people did, and that's very nice and very thoughtful, of course. But yeah, we didn't really buy no other than the two items for my best girl. That's it. But thanks, Kevin. You'd think that, but no, we've traveled a lot and we've bought some things overseas. And I did when I was with CNN, when I was on all the world's hell holes tour and all that. I bought some things at out of the way places, but uh, But that said, we're not looking for more things, more stuff. Yeah. But thanks, Kevin. Jason asks, why are tax dollars being used to replace the Francis Scott Key Bridge, you know, in Baltimore that was hit by the foreign ship and collapsed and people were killed? It was destroyed by a private company and their insurance should pay for it, correct? Absolutely correct, 100% correct. Biden volunteered tax dollars. We need to watch where that money goes. And it's true, you got a Democrat governor who's looking to drive Republicans entirely out of the state of Maryland and bring back slavery. The Democrats are looking to bring back slavery. Illegal aliens this time will be the slaves. And the Democrats, I got to tell you. But it's true, the foreign ship that crashed into the Francis Scott Key Bridge, and the company that owns it, should be forced, of course, to pay for the bridge that they destroyed because they destroyed it, and that's how the world works, isn't it? I mean, it's just kind of amazing stuff. In 2024, the Francis Scott Key Bridge, we have a Francis Scott Key Bridge in Washington, D.C. also, goes out of Georgetown into Virginia. It's a very different kind of bridge, a smaller, not a giant bridge like this, but this ship that crashed into the Francis Scott Key Bridge and collapsed it, and six people were killed. And gosh, I would think that there would be lawsuits and the company, the shipping company, and the owners of the shipping company and their insurance companies, whether it's Lloyd's of London or whoever it is, you'd think that they would be on the hook for the damage that was caused by them. But, you know, you had Democrats in the White House and Democrats running the state of Maryland, and they're like, yeah, forget it. We don't care about human life. We don't care about destruction. We'll just remember the ship was called the Dali, D-A-L-I, like Salvador Dali, not like Dolly Parton. And it was registered in Singapore. And you'd think that the deal would be, hey, you broke our bridge and killed six people. You will pay. But that's not the way that's turning out. I can't explain why. You think everybody sues everybody, nothing but lawyers around here. And Jason says we need to watch where that money goes. And that's 100% true. Again, the governor over there and the Democrats in the State House, they're busy looking to squeeze out the one Republican member of the House of Representatives in the state of Maryland. What is it, seven congressional seats? One is Republican, is that right? And the Democrats are looking, and now they're going to put a ballot initiative on Election Day in November, saying that they can amend the Constitution so that they, the Democrats, can eliminate the one Republican seat in the House of Representatives from the state of Maryland. These guys, I mean, you can see how Nazism rose in Germany, and you can see how the Confederacy rose in the United States of America if you watch the Democrats. Mm-mm-mm. These are turbulent times, difficult times. Brandon asks, is it Let's Go, Brandon? Let's Go, Brandon. Brandon asks, how will the U.S. Treasury keep the left, keep from the left all the money that Trump has clawed back for us should the Republicans foolishly lose power in the midterm elections? How will the U.S. Treasury keep from the left, all of the money that Trump has clawed back for us should the Republicans foolishly lose power? Well, that's kind of a fun question, Brandon, because, you know, the Republicans are not good at winning fights on Capitol Hill. They're not good at getting things done. They're not good at winning the messaging war because they don't pay me a lot of money to do it. But they should start doing that. Just amazing. The Treasury, how will the Trump administration keep and Republicans keep? You know, I guess you just have to lock things up. First of all, I'm hoping that the Republicans will do well enough to hold on to the House and the Senate, because if the Republicans do not hold on to both the House and the Senate, you know, they keep trying to shoot and kill the President of the United States. Again, just a couple of days ago, arrested another would-be assassin in California. President Trump is in constant danger. There is no doubt about that. J.D. Vance waiting in the wings. And I got to say, Marco Rubio keeps stepping up and doing a great job, too. But yeah, this is a very difficult time. And the Democrats will try to destroy everything and blow it up so they can blame Republicans in the next election cycle, 2 years from now. So they can blame Republicans for the mayhem and the chaos that they have created. And they really, here's one of the truths that is never uttered out loud. What is bad for the United States of America is good for the Democrats. That's just a fact. A terrorist attack against us right now while Trump is in the White House is the Democrats where they would make the Democrats happy. A terrorist attack inside the United States make the Democrats happy. Outside against the United States, outside the United States would make the Democrats happy too. A bad economy is good for the Democrats. A expensive gas at the pump is good for the Democrats. Expensive food prices is good for the Democrats. Nuclear weapons in the hands of the Islamic Revolution in Iran is good for the Democrats. Everything that is bad for the United States is good for the Democrats. And they know that, the Democrat leadership, they all know that. And then when they take power, then they want everything to be good for the United States, and then they lie about it and say, oh, no, Joe Biden had gas prices at $5 a gallon. President Trump is confronting the Islamic Revolution in Iran and taking them on their nuclear weapons program, which was green-lighted and funded by the Democrats under Barack Hussein Obama and John Boltneck Kerry. And they literally funded the Islamic Revolution in Tehran, knowing that their goal is an arsenal of nuclear weapons that they could use against us by placing them on top of ballistic missiles. And they green-lighted the ballistic missile program and the uranium enrichment program at underground facilities where they knew the International Atomic Energy Agency could never inspect, they'd never reach these facilities. And the Democrat Party not only green-lighted that, they funded it with billions and billions of dollars, not just the frozen dollars from the Islamic Revolution in 1979, but sending them plane loads of cash shrink-wrapped on pallets. If it's bad for the United States, the Democrats are in favor of it. It's good for the Democrats. Everything that is bad for us is good for the Democrats. That's a tragic truth. But it is a truth nonetheless. And how will the Treasury Department keep them from getting all the money that, and, you know, look at Doge and catching all these people with the fraud. There was another big press conference yesterday about the fraud that is being perpetrated all over the country by the people that the Democrats waved into the country and by Democrats themselves. And you know, catch any bad guy, catch a Republican bad guy and give him the max, lock him up for all this fraud. But notice that the news media doesn't have any stories that they'd put on the front page. If there were a Republican caught in one of these frauds, it's all Somalis and Democrats and immigrants and Haitians and then a lot of Democrats who are defrauding everything. But the Republicans, you know, I'm not confident, I've got to say, Brandon, that the Republicans will stop the Democrats because of information dominance and a variety of other things, and they're crafty and crooked, and they smile in your face, you know, all the time. They want to take your place, the backstabbers. That's kind of a wait and see, Brandon. But you're right to be concerned about it. That's for sure. Because the Democrats are here to steal billions and billions and distribute the billions to their friends. What's the point of having government power if you can't do that the way they see it? Thank you, Brandon. D asks. D-E-E. D asks, will enough normal everyday Americans wake up in time to foil the radical Islamists and lunatic DSA weirdos? I remember normal, says D. Well, yes, I remember normal too, and not everyone does, quite honestly. Democrats are playing the long game on that one. They need a generation of people that have no memory of normal. Pretty remarkable stuff. Will enough Americans wake up in time? It's the great question once again, Dee, and it has been for generations now in the United States. But now, you know, it used to be that they'd give us Bill Clinton and Barack Obama. Barack Obama really took a turn for the worse with the Democrats. But now they've gone even crazier than that. Will enough Americans wake up in time? We can only hope, Dee, but we won't find out until a couple of weeks after Election Day, because the Democrats will still be counting their bundled pickup trucks full of ballots that were harvested from some place that they can't explain. Pretty amazing stuff. Pretty amazing stuff. I got to say, and I have one more from Seabass. Seabass asks, when are you going to get out of Israel's dark and remote place? That's we get out of Israel. It's the AIPAC thing here. They're the reason we attacked Iran. No, Iran, the Islamic Revolution, radical Islam funding terror groups all over the world and building an arsenal of nuclear weapons is the reason for that. Israel, not real Jews, leveled Gaza, and they keep murdering Christians in Lebanon. Keep murdering Christians in Lebanon. Seabass, I think you're going to have to check your sources for news because you got a couple of things in error there. The Israelis are not murdering Christians in Lebanon, but Israel's not the dark and remote place. They're the shining light in a sea of darkness, surrounded by darkness, of murderers and terrorists and armies of brigands, you know, things like that, Seabass. So I'm going to have to disagree with you on that. And that is our mailbag for this Wednesday. Thank you for your fun questions and your participation in all of that. It is it's a wild, wild world out there, man. It really is. And, you know, Seabass, we got to tell the truth. I'm an Irish Catholic Zionist. I believe in the right of Israel to exist because I understand the history of the region and I understand who the bad guys are. You know, it's they're not genocidal. You see, they're the targets of the genocide. Hamas is attempting to perpetrate a genocide against them. The Iranians are attempting to perpetrate a genocide against them. The Nazis perpetrated a genocide against them, and I'm not on the side of the genocide, and I know what the word means. I don't use it like Democrats do, but thanks for your interest. And you know, I'm not in the dark place. Actually it's a tough neighborhood, but they are, you know, they're Fort Apache on the edge of Indian territory, and I'm with the cavalry on this one.
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Ah, yes. All right, it is, as I said, it's Mailbag Day because it's Wednesday. And it's not hump day here. It's not hump day and all that. But our great, wonderful people have sent in questions we might call queries as well.

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15: Well, I gotta tell you, these Democrats, Ben Rhodes, you may remember him from everything Democrat Party, Hillary and Obama and all that. And he tweets out, AIPAC is a right-wing pro-insurrectionist, anti-democracy, pro-war crimes, special interest group. That sounds like Herr Hitler is here. These people are very severely disturbed. By the way, a phone, Bill Malugin at Fox News is tweeting out, Mike Rogers is running for the Senate in Michigan against the jihadi there. And Mike Rogers put out a statement, House member and more. And Mike Rogers said, I spent years hunting terrorists and bringing Osama bin Laden to justice. Never in a million years did I think that I would be running against someone who believes America deserved 9/11. That's your Democrat Party. Abdul doesn't represent a vision for the future. He's leading a movement grounded in ideological fanaticism. His agenda, this is pretty amazing, would make our communities less safe and our states less affordable. And that's just scratching the surface. It gets worse from there. He wants to empty prisons and put murderers and sex offenders back on our streets. Well, sure, he's...
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12: El Sayed, it's on a win. I'm Carmen Roberts, Fox News. Democratic voters in Michigan made a hard left turn and chose Dr. Abdul El Sayed over Congresswoman Haley Stevens in the race for the U.S. Senate.
16: What we showed is that the power of our many is greater than the power of their money.
12: El Sayed, who campaigned strong for Medicare for All, will face former Republican Congressman Mike Rogers in November for the open Senate seat.
16: Mike Rogers is a guy who, believe it or not, went back to Florida so he could lick every single boot Donald Trump owns to beg for his endorsement. I'm so sorry. If you want a senator who's going to lick some boots, fine, go vote for Mike Rogers. But if you want a senator who's going to stand up to Donald Trump, then you've got your option right here.
12: President Trump calls El Sayed's victory great news for the Republican Party and labeled him a communist loser who hates Jews and Israel. Also in Michigan, the AP calls the race for Democrat Donovan McKinney in the primary for a U.S. House and for progressive William Lawrence in another House primary. The U.S. and Iran could work out a deal today. That's President Trump's optimistic assessment of talks to reopen the Strait of Hormuz to oil and shipping and also continuing to press Tehran to give up its nuclear program.
17: If they back out again, they're going to get hit really hard. You know, they know that. They understand that.
12: And this, as some analysts estimate that the U.S. has used more than half of its stockpiles in key certain munitions in that conflict. U.S. crude is hovering around a cooler $75 a barrel over the possibility of reopening the strait, and that is helping gas move lower. AAA says the national average inched down overnight to $4.08 a gallon. And that is still 28 cents higher than a month ago. And on Wall Street, the Dow is surging past yesterday's record close, now up 417 points. S&P and NASDAQ lower. 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
18: We've got highs in the mid-80s with scattered showers and storms around, mainly Wednesday afternoon and into the early evening. More of the same Thursday. Highs both days in the mid-upper 80s. Cold front approaches Friday. More scattered showers and storms, but more widespread as well. That'll linger into Saturday. I'm meteorologist Tom Ackerman with your LEX 18 Storm Tracker forecast on Lexington's news, traffic, and weather station, 97.3 FM WVLK.
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37: Welcome, everybody, to The Vince Show. I am Kurt Schlichter. The voice on the air was not misleading you. No, I am Kurt Schlichter. And many of you are saying, so what? Who the hell is this guy? Well, let me tell you why I'm here. I am a senior columnist at townhall.com. You can read my columns every Monday, Wednesday, and Thursday. And today I have one on dating. It's called I forget the title on my own column. It's basically, why is the birth rate falling? Because these kids can't get it together. I'm sure we'll talk about that going forward, because we're spending 3 hours together here on The Vince Show. I am also a trial lawyer in Los Angeles. I'm actually talking to you from Los Angeles. We'll talk about that, too. I am a retired United States Army infantry colonel. I served overseas in West Germany, fall of the wall. I was in Desert Storm, where I ran a heavily armed car wash. I went to Kosovo after 9/11 for a year. I did the Los Angeles riots. And I, like I said, I'm in Los Angeles. I was literally driving around outside the KABC studio with an automatic rifle during the LA riot. So that was kind of fun. I'm an author as well. I've written the Kelly Turnbull series of conservative action novels, starting with People's Republic. I'm on number 9. I'm actually writing number 10. But I want you to check out my new novel from a new series. It's called American Warlord. It's coming out on November 3rd, which is Election Day. And we'll talk about that as well. You can order American Warlord in advance at Amazon. American Warlord. It's exciting. It's got action. The world goes to hell. Who saves it? A normal American who knows a little Roman history. And it's got an incredible cover, too. So go out there and check out American Warlord by yours truly, Kurt Schlichter. And, of course, you probably see me on the Twitter machine. I still call it Twitter. I know Elon calls it X. And, you know, I invested in Tesla in 2015, so I'm a big fan of Elon because he's squared me away. But get on the Twitter machine and follow me at Kurt Schlichter, spelled just like it sounds in the original German. And, of course, the last Schlichter before me to live in Germany, because I lived there, like I said, when the wall fell, is a lieutenant in the United States Army. Last Schlichter left about 1750. So we've been around here for a while. And, you know, I really, you know, I've been a guest on Vince's shows and his podcast many times. And it's always fun for him to ask me to guest host. I do a lot of guest hosting for various folks. And a lot of my friends like Vince are actually hosts. And there was some great news yesterday in the election. Missouri 6, the 6th district of Missouri, had its primary yesterday, Republican primary, and the Republican is almost certain to win the general. Chris DeGaulle won. Now, Chris DeGaulle, very good friend of mine, used to be a radio host on a different network. So it's always good to see radio hosts getting some props. But it's weird when one of your buddies, who's just like this resolutely normal guy, you know, when we go out, we're talking about steak, we're talking about families, we're talking about normal things. Just like a buddy. Oh, and I'm going to be in Congress. And it's, you know, there's something so cool about the United States where normal people, yeah, I know, radio hosts aren't exactly normal because they're radio hosts, but you get them off the air and they're like, you know, my check engine light went on. You know, they're like normal people living normal lives. And one of your normal buddies is going to Congress. And that's exactly the way it should be. That is exactly how things should go. Normal people should be the people who represent normal people. Now, of course, the Democrats don't feel that way. The Democrats apparently feel that Karl Marx was a little soft on the whole communism thing. They're going through a civil war, which is appropriate since they, well, started and lost the last one. Those German immigrant folks who came over in 1750, their kids fought for the Union in the Civil War. A Pennsylvania guy. Families from Chambersburg, which, you know, the Democrats burned down three times. The Democrats are in a fight. They're in a fight between the moderate Democrats, allegedly moderate because they're really socialists, and the Democratic socialists who are really communists. And there is a fight and there is a tension there. And it is part of this populist moment that we have seen throughout the United States. And we've seen it on the Republican side, too. We just went through something like it, though it's different. 15 or so years ago in the Tea Party. And that's where I came in. That's where Kurt Schlichter came into this thing. Because I was one of Andrew Breitbart's original guys. Andrew Breitbart is a Los Angeles guy. Now, I live in Los Angeles. I have another place in Texas when I like to go visit America. But I've been in Los Angeles since I came back from the Gulf War, went to law school, and was in the L.A. riots. You know, when the Tea Party thing happened and guys like Andrew Breitbart came out and said, what we're doing in the Republican Party is not working. Obviously, the Republican Party is a party of the right. It's got to be our vehicle for conservatism writ large. The Republican Party, we're not going to start a third party. That's stupid. The constitutional structure makes it almost statistically impossible to have a third party. So instead of having third parties or a thousand little parties like they do in inferior countries, which is, you know, all other countries. I've lived around the world, and gotta say, folks, I'm not impressed. But anyway, you take over your party to move it in your new direction instead of going third party. So that's why the Democratic Socialists of America, who should be in the, you know, in some other parliamentary system, would be the party of Democratic Socialists. They have 10 or 15 members and they'd form a coalition, blah, blah, blah. Instead of doing that, they try and take over the Democrat Party. And the Democrat Party is weak and ossified, much like the Bushy Republicans of 15, 16, 17 years ago were brittle and ossified. They had a glass jaw, folks. And we, the Tea Party guys, the populist guys, who eventually coalesced around Donald Trump and said, we've got to do something different. We can do better than George Bush. We can do better than John McCain. We can do better, Lord knows, than Mitt Romney. Ugh, that guy. You ever want to go back in time and take back a vote? Anyway, we've been moving the party in a more populist direction ever since. Not all the way there. We still got some people in the way, and we're still throwing them out. John Cornyn, Boot City population, you hack. Tom Tillis didn't even run because he knew he was going to lose. Bill Cassidy in Louisiana, out. Thomas Massey, don't even get me started on libertarians. I've got to stay FCC compliant, folks. See, do not want me going down the libertarian road. But anyway, we've had our fight, and we're still mopping up the battlefield, as you might say. Democrats are just starting their fight, folks. And we saw that in Michigan with this very close win with Abdul El-Sayed. Homeboy's a flat-out third-world communist. He wants to be the senator, not from Michigan, but from Hamas. This is a guy hanging out with Hassan Piker, right? That scuzzy rich boy communist. Have you ever noticed all the communists are rich? Just, I've noticed that. They've all got a daddy somewhere, sends them to the University of College, pays for everything, and they come back saying, you know, ruining Thanksgiving for a family, going, America's built on genocide. Thanksgiving's a crime. And you think I'm joking? But there's literally one of these people, Francesca Hong. She's running for governor in Wisconsin. And she's got tweets out there where she's like, I'd like to ban Thanksgiving. It's very painful for indigenous folks. F-O-L-X. And she spelled indigenous wrong. And it's like, these are the kooks. But they're fighting the quote-unquote normal Democrats who aren't that normal. Okay? If you think a dude, a little boy, who looks in the direction of a Barbie should be surgically mutilated to conform to the delusions of his Chardonnay-sipping, sexually dysfunctional mom, you're not normal. That's just not normal, but that's what the Democrats are. For the Democrats, that's moderate. Okay? For the Democrats, that's like, yeah, you're right in the slot. But then you got Abdul Sayed, El-Sayed, and he's basically Israel, no right to exist. America, no right to exist. I mean, the guy's a walking land acknowledgement. Except he's acknowledging people who, like, you know, the Palestinians who don't exist. And now he's going to be their Senate candidate in Michigan. And that, to me, is complete crazy talk. And he barely won over Haley Stevens. Remember her? She's the little weird one. She's like, I'm going to give him some Michigan stick-to-itiveness. And it's like, you sound like Matt Foley from Saturday Night Live. I live in a van down by the river. And I know other people have observed that. I independently came to that. So I don't want you to think I'm stealing other people's material. Oh, yeah, I was a stand-up comic before, years ago. So always try not to steal other people's stuff. No plagiarism, so I am unfit to be a academic at any of our major universities, apparently. But anyway, we got a lot to talk about here on the Vince Show today. I'm guest host Kurt Schlichter. We're going to be talking to Randy Barnett about the courts, Tom Sauer about the Navy, and some other stuff that's going on. We've got Will Chamberlain from the Article 3 Project in the house, Larry Correa, Second Amendment expert, and a great author. We're going to talk guns, folks, and Representative Mike Collins, the great state of Georgia. He's running for the Senate there against John Ossoff, who pretends he's normal. Let's ask him where he stands on the whole, you know, I'm against Thanksgiving thing, because that's not where his party is. I'm Kurt Schlichter. This is The Vince Show. Stick around. We'll be right back.
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4: First off, I am 35 years old. I am divorced. And I live in a van down by the river.
5: That, folks, is the great Chris Farley in the famous Saturday Night Live Matt Foley sketch. And you thought it was fiction. But now let's hear Haley Stevens, the losing candidate in Michigan's primary yesterday. Compare and contrast.
6: I am going to be working on our behalf. I am going to be telling the stories on our behalf. And you better believe I'm going to be doing it with a little bit of joy, a little bit of enthusiasm, a little bit of energy, and a little bit of stick it to them. Because that's the Michigan way.
5: Well, ironically, Michigan stuck it to her yesterday when it decided, barely, that its nominee for the Democrats' campaign for Senate was going to be Abdul El-Sayed, who hopes to become the first senator from Hamas. Now, I know what you're thinking. You're thinking, Kurt, how can someone as cool and normal as Haley Stevens lose? I mean, yeah, she's a cartoon character, but I will give her this. She doesn't side with people who want to murder Americans. Now you're, Kurt, that's crazy talk. Murder Americans, that's slanderous, libelous stuff. Well, let's explore a little about what Abdul El-Sayed thinks. He hangs out with a guy named Hassan Piker. Hassan Piker is a podcast. He is a communist, as most professional communists are. He's a spoiled rich kid who's never done anything except torture his dog and have podcasts. And what's Hassan Piker, who is standing beside Abdul El-Rashid on stage supporting Abdul, what's Hassan Piker say? I don't support America, and America deserved 9/11. Now, you kind of look at that, and you're like, America deserved 9/11. Seems like a controversial position for a candidate for the United States. I'm just saying, right? That seems a little odd. And a majority, a slight majority of Democrat voters actually chose the guy who hangs out with a guy who's actively pro 9/11. Almost as many voted for female Matt Foley, who will now be able to live down in a van by the river to her heart's content because she is a loser. She has lost. Now, I don't know if that's a tribute to just how terrible Haley Stevens is or how terrible Michigan Democrats are. I don't think it's unreasonable to expect that you nominate somebody for the Senate of the United States who doesn't actively hate the United States and want us all to die. I'm just crazy. It's crazy talk. I don't know. I'm Kurt Schlichter. This is The Vince Show. We got a lot more to come. I want you to stick around.
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10: We've got highs in the mid-80s with scattered showers and storms around, mainly Wednesday afternoon and into the early evening. More of the same Thursday. Highs both days in the mid-upper 80s. Cold front approaches Friday. More scattered showers and storms, but more widespread as well. That'll linger into Saturday. I'm meteorologist Tom Ackerman with your LEX 18 Storm Tracker forecast on Lexington's news traffic and weather station, 97.3 FM WVLK.
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7: Welcome back to The Vince Show. I'm guest host Kurt Schlichter, senior columnist at townhall.com. I am a retired Army colonel, and as is important in this segment, I am a trial lawyer of about 30 years here in Los Angeles. I was also been in Texas and Washington, D.C., did lots of regular cases, did some public cases. You may know me as Ben Shapiro's lawyer when Clock Boys sued him. That's all public knowledge, so I can talk about it. Oh, my good. Here's the problem with being a lawyer, folks. I can't tell you the good stories because attorney-client confidence survives my moving into media full time. But one of the things I like to do as a lawyer, I talk to juries, 12 people who earnestly wanted to serve their country by being jurors, and try to explain things to them about how the law worked and how the facts in each individual case worked. And one of the things I've been able to do at Town Hall and when I guest host on various radio shows is use some of my limited legal knowledge, because I was a litigator, to explain how things work. But when you want the real details, when you want the ground truth, you've got to go to an expert. And I've got one here for you. He's a constitutional law professor at Georgetown Law, where he directs the Georgetown Center for the Constitution. He's my friend, Professor Randy Barnett. Randy, welcome to the show.
8: Well, thanks for having me on, Kurt. I really appreciate hearing from you. And we litigators, we trial. I don't even like litigators. Litigators is the fancied up term for trial lawyers. We were trial lawyers. We are. I was a trial lawyer. You still are. And that's what it means to be a lawyer, isn't it?
7: Well, it really is. And I grew up with a mom who became a deputy district attorney. And I was a kid watching her prep for trial on our dinner table. You, in fact, were also I'm not sure what the term is in Chicago.
8: I was an assistant state's attorney in the Cook County State's Attorney's Office.
7: And you wrote a book about it called Felony Review, which I highly recommend.
8: And which you gave me a wonderful blurb for. It's on the book. I was very proud to get your endorsement for the book, one trial lawyer to another, and Alan Dershowitz as well,
7: wow.
8: Saying it reads like a reality TV show, which I think is something like what you said as well.

0: Well, Randy, what I want to do is, look, there's so much going on in the courts, and people have so many misconceptions about what's happening, about how the Constitution works and everything. And we only have about 10, 15 minutes, but I want to make people, I'd like to make people feel better about how things are going. Let me throw out a hypothetical, because I'm a trial lawyer, and I've done thousands of depositions, so I've done thousands of hypotheticals. Here's my hypothetical. Or really, it's a contention. I think that the present Department of Justice is facing unprecedented legal resistance, extra legal resistance, mostly by district court judges who refuse to apply the law as they would to anyone else. They're invoking the Trump administration exception. But the DOJ, I contend, has a remarkable success rate by working its way through the courts, up to the courts of appeal and the Supreme Court. Why don't you evaluate my contention for the folks?
1: I agree with you 100%. It's been extraordinarily impressive how they have skillfully managed this massive, massive disobedience by district court judges as a result of the lawfare that is being brought to bear against the Trump administration, such that you have to have every one of 500 and some odd district court judges agree before the administration can put into effect any policy. And managing your way through that morass of lawsuits that are happening all over the country is extremely difficult. And they're being extremely careful about how they do it, including what issues they take up on appeal, what issues they do not take up on appeal. They've had a remarkable success rate on appeal. They're starting to have more success on circuit courts that are not actually Republican nominee dominated as well. But that's the good news. The bad news is this lawfare has successfully slowed down the administration, which is what we have a government for to administer. It's slowed it down, which is its purpose, and has prevented policies from being swiftly implemented in the most effective way. And it's been pretty effective, even though the administration has been really very effective in combating it.
0: Well, Professor Barnett, you know, the law works on precedent. You're supposed to follow what's done before in general terms. And of course, birthright citizenship's a whole different subject. Maybe we'll touch on that in a minute. Here's my thought. We're establishing, yes, they're slowing us down with these ridiculous rulings. And, you know, as practitioners, we look at this stuff. And some of the things, in normal litigation, a lot of this stuff doesn't happen, right? In normal
1: That's
0: litigation,
1: right.
0: You know, I've decided to have an administrative stay for, you know, 6 months. That doesn't happen. But it does because of the Trump exception. By working our way through this, the Department of Justice is establishing powerful precedent that is kind of boxing in these district court judges. And they seem to be, you know, their field of play seems to be constrained every day as new decisions come down. And they've got to, you know, they've got to go either farther afield where they get slapped down more quickly or comply. Do you think I'm right on the right track?
1: Yeah, I think that's happening slowly but surely. I really do. I do think that the better option would have been for the Chief Justice and the rest of the Supreme Court to have taken a much more aggressive stance towards the disobedience they're feeling from the lower courts. When all of this started, there was a lot of talk of Congress impeaching some of these judges. And Chief Justice Roberts said in response to that, well, that's not how we handle things. And he's right. It isn't normally how we ever handle these things. We've never had to deal with this lawfare before. But then the job fell to him to summarily reverse many of these rulings or issue stays automatically on many of these rulings. If they had done that early on, we would not be where we are today. And now that we are where we are today, I think it might be too late for him to try to do that now. So now we have to do the slow, methodical confining of these district court judges to stay within their remit.
0: Well, look, I think Chief Justice Roberts is an institutionalist. He's very concerned about the Supreme Court in Article 3. That's the judiciary part of the Constitution, and preserving it as an institution. And I think by having that focus instead of applying high standards, he's frustrated a lot of people. There are a lot of fellow conservatives saying Trump should just stop listening to courts at all. And well, the Trump administration has not done that. That implies that Chief Justice Roberts and the courts going to exercise its disciplinary function.
1: That's right. I mean, he's very conscious of the legitimacy of the Supreme Court, which the left has been attacking for decades. However, I think the problem with the way that the Supreme Court is now handling their inferior courts, which is what they're called. They're actually
0: Randy,
1: called inferior courts.
0: You?
1: Yeah, yeah. I'm here. You hear me?
0: Oh, Kurt? I think we're losing. I think we've lost Randy. Hopefully he'll pop back up.
1: I'm here.
0: Oh, here we go.
1: I'm here.
0: Okay,
1: I never went away. I heard you the whole time. The Supreme Court and the Constitution is referred to as the Supreme Court, a Supreme Court. The other courts are called inferior courts by the Constitution because they are supposed to be taking orders from the Supreme Court. This Supreme Court, by Chief Justice Roberts paying attention to the legitimacy of the Supreme Court, what he has he's doing, he's undermining the legitimacy of the inferior courts in the minds of people on the right. So you have people on the left who don't like the Supreme Court, think it's illegitimate, and now we have increasing numbers of people on the right who are questioning the legitimacy of the lower courts, in particular the district courts. And that's bad for the Article III judiciary as a whole.
0: Yeah, I think the answer is to do your job without fear or favor. And when lower courts, you know, fail to play by the rules, you forcefully push back on and demand. If you don't discipline yourself, someone's going to come and discipline you. And that's what the political branches are going to do. Now, Professor Barnett, a lot of people are very concerned about the birthright citizenship case, and we could go on and on. And, you know, as far as I, as a practitioner, I looked at that, and the only thing I was surprised about was, frankly, how well the new version of birthright citizenship did in front of the Supreme Court. Can you tell our folks a little about where we're going to go in the future with this and how what our options are and how it may work out?
1: Well, I agree with you. It was remarkable that the conventional wisdom on this, which everybody was raised.
0: Stunned to silence. Are you there, Randy?
1: Yeah. I'm here. Okay. I don't know why I keep cutting out. Everything sounds good on my end.
0: Well, it's those district court judges.
1: I'm with you. The conventional wisdom, which everybody, including myself, shared for most of our adult lives, was challenged within the last year and a half. And things just don't turn around that fast. It is a remarkable testimony to the scholars who did advance that new scholarship on birthright citizenship that it has the effect that it had, including persuading large number of Americans as to that the fact that the birthright citizenship is not built into the 14th Amendment, which actually never uses that phrase. As for where we're going now, I think that I'm actually looking forward to seeing what the administration does as a workaround. One of the things I'll say about this precedent, you mentioned precedent earlier, because it was so successfully challenged and because the decision was essentially 5-4, I don't think this precedent is as deep-seated and long-lasting as other precedents may be. And with a change in Congress and with another push, you could just push the court over to the other side, I think.
0: Yeah, Dr. Barnett, look, as lawyers, you and I look at this, and we're shocked we did as well as we did. We are, because the law develops slowly. Again, it's based on precedent. It develops slowly, and you and I, if 5 years ago, you and I probably would have said birthright citizenship, well-established, perfect, and then there's new study, new scholarship on it. And I, like you, I was convinced by the scholarship. I'd happily support birthright citizenship if I thought that the scholarship supported it. It doesn't. I think it needs to change. I contend that it is a reason for optimism about the courts that we are moving ahead on birthright citizenship the way we are, and that we should have faith in how the courts are going to develop and have faith that justice is going to be done. Am I crazy? Am I Pollyanna?
1: I think this is a very good example of how the constitutional conservative movement.
0: Well, apparently I am. You know, you know what I think it is, folks? I think a district court has entered an injunction on Professor Barnett's cell phone.
1: This is remarkable.
0: The only explanation I can give you. Professor Randy Barnett of Georgetown, head of the Constitutional Law Program, thank you very much for coming on the Vince Show. Look, from my perspective as a lawyer, I did it for 30 years. I argued in front of the Ninth Circuit. I've done a bunch of trials and everything. Don't let it get you down. Everything's going to be a fight, folks. They're not just going to give in. They're not going to roll over, and they're not necessarily going to play fair. What is the answer? The answer is the same answer you give your teenage kid when they tell you, oh, it's homework's hard. It's hard to find a job. It's hard to do this. It's hard to do that. Life's not fair. So what? It's going to be a fight. Everything's going to be a fight. Guys, there's no finish line for freedom. In a constitutional republic, us, the citizens, are always going to have to fight. This is a participation sport. We can't be spectators. I'm Kurt Schlichter. This is The Vince Show. I want you to stick around because we got a ton of great stuff coming up.
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0: Welcome back to The Vince Show. I am guest host Kurt Schlichter. Well, we have had the District Court of Hawaii's injunction on our electronics lifted by order of the Supreme Court. So hopefully we will be able to communicate clearly with the great guests coming up, who include Tom Sauer, who is a former naval officer. We'll talk about some Iran and some other interesting things. We've got Larry Correa, who's a gun guy and an author. We're going to talk about citizens standing up for against lunatics with rifles. Will Chamberlain and the Article 3 Project. He's always fun. And, of course, Representative Mike Collins, who is running for Senate in Georgia and is going to beat that little blank off Oss off. In the meantime, I need to alert you to something because you're going to care about this. According to the New York Post, you know all those folks flowing over the gates and the walls and swimming around the oceans into the North African enclave of Spanish Quetta? Remember, they got flooded by like 50,000 dudes trying to get into Europe via Quetta? Well, it turns out they're very unhappy. They don't have any food or blankets. I blame America. Yes, I'm channeling Abdul El Sayed because he also blames America. He's the guy who hangs out with a dude who thinks that 9/11 was cool. I blame America because it's our responsibility to feed every third world foreigner around the globe and give them what they want. Have you seen these things? Elon Musk has killed 1 million people with his Doge cuts to USAID. And I have to agree, because it's America's responsibility to labor to make sure that third world people have stuff that third world people want. Now, you may go, Kurt, if America is obligated to borrow money because we are in debt, so every time we spend money on foreigners, we're literally borrowing money. America is obligated to borrow money to give to foreigners who hate America in most cases. What about their own countries? Because their own countries have budgets, right? Whether it's Cameroon or Papua New Guinea or Morocco or wherever else, they've got a budget in their country. They're spending money on something. What is it they're spending money on there that's more important than whatever life-saving stuff America needs to borrow money to pay for? Do you see where I'm coming down with that? Do you see what I'm saying? if it's so important that money be spent for third world foreigners, what are these third world governments of who govern these foreigners going to cut from their own budget to spend on these necessities? No, they can't be expected to support themselves. No, America has to borrow money to be paid back by your kids with interest. And remember, the biggest expense in the United States government budget is interest on the national debt, which is like $40 trillion. We have to add to the $40 trillion to give to foreigners whose own governments don't think it's important enough to spend because reasons, and shut up, you transphobe. That's crazy talk. I'm Kurt Schlichter, guest hosting here for Vince on The Vince Show. I want you to stick around. We got a lot more to come.
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33: It went down to the wire and took a left turn. I'm Carmen Roberts, Fox News. Leftist candidate Dr. Abdul El-Sayed defeats Congresswoman Haley Stevens in a nail-biting Michigan primary for an open U.S. Senate seat. El-Sayed said the race is about
34: building a movement to take our democracy back to serve the people who absolutely deserve the best of what America has to offer.
35: The real test of El-Sayed's strength in a divided party will now come in November's matchup against President Trump-backed Republican Mike Rogers. El-Sayed is backed by the UAW and by prominent Democrat socialists like Bernie Sanders, though he's distanced himself from that wing of the party. Jeff Manasso, Fox News.
33: El-Sayed championed left-wing economic and social reforms, including Medicare for All and abolishing ICE. Former Congressman Mike Rogers, the Republican, said he wanted El-Sayed to win, feeling confident he can beat him. Federal prosecutors announced indictments against several people they say were working with drug cartels.
36: The U.S. Justice Department is unsealing indictments of five individuals they accuse of drug running on behalf of the Mexico-based Jalisco New Generation cartel. They're now offering more than $100 million in rewards leading to their arrests, acting U.S. Attorney General Todd Blanch.
37: These sophisticated organizations use violence and fear to maintain control over the importation of deadly narcotics into the United States, including fentanyl, cocaine, meth, and other illegal drugs.
36: The five in the indictment are in addition to three other cartel-aligned individuals previously indicted. Evan Brown, Fox News.
33: The Preakness is making history. Next year's race will move to Sunday, May 23rd, about 3 weeks after the Kentucky Derby, marking the first Sunday running in Triple Crown history. Officials hope the extra week will entice more Derby horses to compete in Baltimore. 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
2: We've got highs in the mid-80s with scattered showers and storms around, mainly Wednesday afternoon and into the early evening. More of the same Thursday. Highs both days in the mid-upper 80s. Cold front approaches Friday. More scattered showers and storms, but more widespread as well. That'll linger into Saturday. I'm meteorologist Tom Ackerman with your LEX 18 Storm Tracker forecast on Lexington's news, traffic, and weather station, 97.3 FM WVLK.
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0: rising from the heart of the swamp, a beacon of truth is casting its light. From sea to shining sea, The Vince Show. Filling in for Vince, Kurt Schlichter.
1: Welcome back to The Vince Show. I am Kurt Schlichter, senior columnist at townhall.com, author of the upcoming book, American Warlord. You can pre-order American Warlord on your Amazon. I am also a United States Army colonel, retired of infantry. I am not a JAG. And why would I have to qualify it that way? Because for 30 years, I was a lawyer. And I was a lawyer of many people in the conservative world. One of them was my following guest, though we're not really talking about law today. Tom Sauer is, frankly, not only my friend, but an American hero. And you've seen him on Fox talking about the things he talks about. He's a graduate of the United States Naval Academy. We're not going to hold that against him. I, of course, am Army. But he's also an explosive ordnance disposal expert. And he's been on Fox all over the place talking about what's going on in Iran. I thought we could talk about a bunch of subjects today, including what happened to the president back on our home stomping grounds. Tom, welcome to the show.
2: Hey, Kurt. Good to talk again, brother.
1: Hey, did you know where Trump National is on Palos Verdes Peninsula, right? Right near where I live, kind of close to you.
2: Yeah, I've been there. It's actually a very, very difficult course. I not enjoyed golfing. It's beautiful, though. I mean, all of Trump's courses are very difficult. So it's really, really pretty out there, out in Palos Verdes. And it's pretty wild. I can't say I'm surprised that there's yet another threat against the president. It's getting a little scary. I think a lot of it has to do with, I mean, yes, obviously there are connections to potential Iranian attempts, or at least funded directly or indirectly. But also there's just been a radicalization of a number of people in this country. You know, when you keep telling everyone that the president is a Nazi, is a dictator, there are some people who are going to take that very seriously and literally. And now you get what you've got right now. So it's a little jarring. And it's one of the things I always worry about. And in fact, a couple of years ago during the 24 campaign, I was at a large Trump fundraiser in Newport Beach at a very wealthy person's house on the water in Newport Harbor. And, you know, I talked to a Secret Service agent, one of them that was there. And, you know, and there's a guy who was on duty. You know, he had the earpiece in. He was like a supervisory agent walking around talking to the other guys. And I said, hey, man, I don't, and this was during the campaign, the 24 campaign. I said, hey, man, I don't know about you, but I'm really worried about him. And this was before Butler, by the way. And he says, yeah, so are we. I mean, he was just very, very, yeah. He said, I mean, they were really, really paranoid. And they even had, in fact, they got another big, you know, mega donor. They had a large mega yacht. And they parked that yacht about 200 or 300 feet off of the backyard in the harbor where we're holding this fundraiser, deliberately to block the field of view of any potential shooters. And which does make a lot of sense, which obviously raises more questions about Butler and all that. But I'll tell you what, like that is something that they're really, really worried about. And, you know, so am I.
1: Well, Tom Sauer, the last thing I want is a chill Secret Service agent. Right.
2: We
1: don't need like a laid back surfer Spicoli dude with his Sig Sauer and like, you know, a doobie. But I, on a more serious note, this the gentleman who is accused of acting suspiciously around President Trump at the Palos Verdes golf course is a veteran. And I've been proud to work with you on the legal side of your work, helping out primarily veterans. And is it fair to say that we're letting our veterans down, or are we doing better than we used to?
2: Oh, I would say that we are doing better than we used to. However, I think most of the better than we used to is coming out of the private sector and many of the nonprofits out there. So, there are tons and tons of veteran service organizations out there of various shapes and sizes. Some are doing really amazing work. Some of them, we don't know, not so much. And it really depends on, you know, the severity of folks who need help. But, you know, one of them, for instance, is, you know, there's a lot of them out there that do very alternative forms of treatment. I'm sure it's been in the news a whole lot. They talk about, you know, psychedelic therapy and whatnot. And, you know, I think recently there's been some quite a bit of talk on some of the podcasts and everything. I think even like Sean Ryan was on the Tucker Carlson show of all places.
1: Wow.
2: And was talking about
1: that. That's kind of a singularity of kooky.
2: I know. Yeah, we're praying for them, put it that way. But anyways, yeah, we're praying for them. And very disappointing what's come out of that lately. But I would say this is that it can be, I'd say for the psychedelic treatment, and I mean, look, I've undergone one experience. If you're an atheist, you won't be anymore. I'll tell you that. I mean, not that I ever was. But one of the things I got to say is those things are very, very dangerous. And even if we're looking at something where it's being, I guess, more socially acceptable and it might be decriminalized or even legalized, is, look, I look at those types of treatment as, look, you know, I'm a Christian, I'm Catholic. You know, if you're talking to being somewhere else and they feel more real than real, I'd be very concerned about who you're talking to. That's on one hand, because I'm very, very conflicted about this. And this is just me personally here. So you're probably doing something that might not be very good for your soul in the long term, let's say. However, we also know that they've done objective good. They have stopped guys from killing themselves, either through suicide or addiction. And they've actually done some very, very good things, objectively good things. And I know a lot of people personally who have been on the edge where they were near death from suicide or addiction, and they went, you know, go down to Mexico for there's some actually some very nice high quality you know, treatment centers that administer this type of stuff, and it works when it done properly. But there's a heavy screening process. If you've had any, you know, look, I'm not a clinician, I don't pretend to be one, but I do know enough that if you've had any sort of history of psychosis or schizophrenia in your family or any sort of psychosis, whether drug-induced or otherwise, you are not a fit, because there's a very good chance you could one-shot yourself. I look at a lot of the psychedelic treatment out there as something that is very dangerous, but I look at it as like a right to try. Like the same way we look at like experimental cancer treatments that might be really harmful, but you have the right to try because you've tried everything else and it's not working. If it's something for like a tech bro who's thinking to like broaden his horizons or like expand his consciousness or something like that, not a good idea. You're probably one playing with hellfire, literally. Or also, I believe that, you know, you could just fry your brain permanently and there's no coming back. So that's kind of my very conflicted take on that. You know what I mean?
1: Well, Tom, I saw you talking about this on X, and you can follow him at Thomas Sauer on the X. You know, I was actually going to have you on to mostly talk about Iraq. But this psychedelic thing's interesting to me because, you know, a lot of us say we're Christian and maybe we go to church on Sunday, maybe we read the Bible or something. And you're talking about experiences where suddenly, you know, things get real and you're dealing with, you know, encounters mental processes that really implicate the deepest level of your faith. So at some point it stops saying, well, I'm just a Christian, it's just kind of a thing, to suddenly, wait a minute, am I doing something that's really challenging my soul?
2: Yeah, it could be. And honestly, it will challenge you. Also, I would say, and this is me speaking for myself personally as a Christian. Yeah, I mean, I'm a Christian. I go to daily mass, in fact. And, you know, the thing
1: is... Oh, well, la-dee-da!
2: but the thing is...
1: I got kicked out of my church.
2: It's something
1: I was
2: a
1: Methodist. You know, I'm not even sure we have Jesus.
2: Is, you know, it's that's funny. Is it's something that I look at where it's actually almost threatening your soul. I mean, possibly it could be, man. Like, look, I think that's what it might be, which is why it's like I look at doing something like that. If you're talking to other beings or other spirits and whatnot, like even if they present themselves as being ostensibly benign, I mean, who knows that they are, man? Like, that's just that's kind of me talking, and that's what I, you know, believe. However, look, if it's, and I know it has for a fact, I know personally more than a few guys who, you know, went through that, but they did it when they were really at the end of their rope. So again, it is, these are extremely powerful, powerful drugs, and tools that need to be used with extreme caution. That's the way I look at it. Like, you know, somebody who, again, the tech bro who's just trying to go down to Mexico to, you know, open his mind up or something so he can get a cool new idea or something, you know, that's not a fit. I think you're literally playing with fire. So, yeah, that's kind of my general take on. And I'm saying this as somebody who supported some of these veteran nonprofits, like, you know, Veterans Exploring Treatment Solutions. I've written large checks to them because I know that it's done a ton of good for a lot of the guys, though. But again, when you keep hearing about this stuff, just like, hey, you gotta take it very seriously and just be very careful with what you're playing with. You know what I mean?
1: I know what you mean. Tom, expanding on this, because if people want to see what you think of Iran, you're on Fox almost as much as you have. It's crazy.
2: Yeah.
1: I'm looking at Tallarico. And again, I grew up a Methodist, man. I'm not Charlie Church guy, but I see that this little imp guy, and he's out there doing straight up blasphemy stuff. Straight up, yeah. I'm a Christian, and here's a bunch of lies about Christianity. And I'm like, look, I'm not John Lithgow in Footloose, right? I don't mind if the kids want to rock, but I'm looking at this. This stuff is straight up evil, and we got about 30 seconds.
2: Yeah, well, I'll tell you what, man. I think that the people out there that that this really appeals to weren't really strong in their Christian faith at all, and maybe they even feel guilty about it. I'd say that anyone that is truly a Christian and actually, you know, pays attention to what is written in there, they hear that, and they're probably hearing blasphemy too. I think what it really is doing is a poor attempt to appeal to the moderate seculars out there, and I don't think it's really working really well, not even because of what he says there, but I mean, frankly, it's just like the guy's just very kind of creepy looking and just weird, and you know, and apparently he has a girlfriend, but I'm not convinced. He's not beating the allegations, if you ask me.
1: Well, Tom Sauer, I'm not sure that, you know, I live in Texas about half the time. I'm not sure I want to be represented half the time by a senator who may not be allowed within 1,000 feet of a school. So Tom Sauer, veterans advocate, United States Naval officer. We kind of went in a direction I didn't expect, but I hope it was useful, and I hope it helps some veterans out there to know that the American people care. Thanks for joining us on The Vince Show. I'm guest host Kurt Schlichter. We're right back with a lot more to come.
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4: Welcome back to The Vince Show. I am guest host Kurt Schlichter. You were listening to the last segment with my pal Tom Sauer. We kind of got off, we got off course a little, which is one of the things Navy guys tend to do. I'm an Army guy, but I was an officer. I'm not allowed to have a compass. Anyway, we started going down a road. And I think I want to follow it a little further, because we start talking about psychedelics and how it has a faith component and a risk to your faith. And then we moved on to this James Tallarico guy in Texas. And I live in Texas half the time, still registered in California. My congressman is Ted Lieu. I know. Pray for me. But I'm really offended by Tallarico, not because he's a Democrat. Look. You can be a Democrat, right? You can be wrong and dumb and incorrect. And that's one thing. And we'll go have an argument and someone will win and somebody will lose. My problem with Tallarico is this dude's a straight up heretic. He is a straight up blasphemous imp. He looks like Pete Buttigieg's mini me. I think he's creepy and weird. But the thing that really bothers me, and I'm like the most, white bread Protestant guy ever, right? I grew up in a church that had guitars, okay? I was like a Methodist. You go once a week, you say grace, but that's, you don't make a big deal out of the stuff. So for me going, this is kind of faith challenging, it is. Listen to what this guy says.
5: We can finish the work of President Obama and pass a public option so that every single American has access to the health care they deserve. Because health care is a human right. It is not a privilege. Since we are in church, and because I said BS earlier, if you read our scriptures, if you read the New Testament, what does Jesus spend most of his time doing? It's not, you already know, okay. It's not preaching, it's not teaching. It is healing.
4: Okay,
5: healing
4: okay.
5: The sick.
4: All right.
5: And in Matthew 20.
4: I can't even listen to this little demon because he's so. He's so gross. Okay, first of all, let's put aside this. Healthcare is a right. You cannot have an affirmative right without enslaving someone else. If you have a right to stuff, that means you have a right to compel other people to work for you to create and give you the stuff. You have no right to impose slavery on someone else, an involuntary obligation of servitude. Okay? So when somebody, healthcare is a right. No, it isn't. You need to go get your own healthcare. But let's talk about the Jesus angle, folks. Jesus did not spend most of his time healing people. Yes, he healed people. And that's an important thing to do. It's a good thing to do. And you should be donating money to charities to help heal people. That is a good thing. That is what Jesus wants. But that doesn't mean you enslave people to force them to give them what you want, but don't want to work for. I managed to go I have health care. And it's not like a big trick. You know how I have health care? I worked for it and paid for it for me and my family. This stuff is some straight up blasphemy. Okay, God is not binary. God does not like abortion. All right, Jesus doesn't have 6 genders. I'm so tired of this. Save your soul. Ignore this heresy. I'm Kurt Schlichter. This is The Vince Show. We'll be right back.
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9: We've got highs in the mid-80s with scattered showers and storms around, mainly Wednesday afternoon and into the early evening. More of the same Thursday. Highs both days in the mid-upper 80s. Cold front approaches Friday. More scattered showers and storms, but more widespread as well. That'll linger into Saturday. I'm meteorologist Tom Ackerman with your LEX 18 Storm Tracker forecast on Lexington's News Traffic and Weather Station, 97.3 FM WVLK.
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5: Welcome back to The Vince Show. I am guest host Kurt Schlichter, senior columnist at townhall.com, retired United States Army colonel of infantry, and a former trial lawyer. I mean, I still got my ticket. I can still lawyer if I want. I just don't want to. I'd rather be here interviewing people like my next guest, Representative Mike Collins. He is running for Senate as a Republican nominee in the great state of Georgia. Representative Collins, welcome to the show.
6: Hey, man, appreciate you having me on.
5: Well, look, let's get right down to it, because as you know, the regime media has decided that you have already lost this election, that you are a loser, that you are a failure, that you are going to be steamrolled by the next president of the United States, John Ossoff. How do you react to that?
6: Well, I mean, it's just more of the propaganda show that's out there. That's okay. We know what the polls say. We all have them. We're right on this guy's heels. This guy, John Ossoff, has not had a glove laid on him in 6 years. We're already out punching. We're on TV. And as a matter of fact, Kurt, if this was such a losing proposition, we've already got outside groups coming in. Senate Leadership Fund is coming in September with $60 million. We've got $15 million already up on air. This is a winnable race. We know how to win it, and the thing is, John Ossoff, they know we can beat him, and we will beat him.
5: You know, Representative Collins, we met about a year ago. Couldn't be more different. You're a guy from countryside Georgia. I'm a BMW driving L.A. lawyer, but I liked you, and I liked you because of the kind of answer you just gave. You didn't come on here and tell the audience of The Vince Show, that is a sophisticated audience, we're going to go out and make our case to the people and bring, you know, and talk about our feelings and stuff. You are a business owner. You said, here's where I'm getting the money. Here's how I'm spending the money for this effect. And I respect that. And that, I think, is why you have a fighting chance to win what's going to be a tough election one way or the other.
6: Well, here's the clear contrast. This is probably the most clearest contrast between two people running of any race in this country. You couldn't have two people that are more polar opposite. And when you look at it and look at our background, you've got to have a story and message, and in our case, a voting record. The story is, I'm just a blue-collar small businessman, one term in Congress. But by God, I've delivered a lot for the state of Georgia since I've been up there with two pieces of legislation signed into law. And they were bipartisan. And the second one, that Lake and Riley, I was hugely successful. But, oh, by the way, he didn't even help support. He actually tried to stall it out when I tried to get it through into the Biden administration. But then on the other side of the ticket, John Ossoff is nothing but a trust fund kid who's never had a job in his life. And that's where we draw our different perspectives. When you look at the debacle that he voted for under the Biden administration that just caused all this runaway inflation, these high prices on everything from gas, clothing, housing, you name it, food, he did that. He was the deciding vote on that. But when he had the chance to say, hey, maybe I was a little bit wrong there, maybe we need to take a different path, He doubled down.

0: Allen. That's the group. He is the guy in this state that voted to give you higher taxes. He was willing to let the highest tax increase in the history of this country take place if we didn't defeat them with that working families tax cut plan, which we did. He wanted higher taxes on top of higher prices. That just doesn't make common sense. It's because he doesn't understand that. You're talking about a guy he doesn't understand health care because he's never had to deal with it like we have in the private sector. He doesn't have to worry about paying for goods and services. He won't ever have to. And that's fine. But he doesn't bring that perspective that I bring to the table. And that's why we've been able to push and deliver what we've been. It's just a number of things that we have done for the state of Georgia in just 3.5 short years. And the people of this state will get the opportunity to take a look at our backgrounds, look at our voting records. I'm not the guy that sat over there and voted to allow men to play in girls' sports like John Ossoff did. That's John Ossoff. John Ossoff didn't vote for that once, y'all. He voted for it three times. Co-sponsored the Equality Act to let men go into girls' restrooms or men to check into women's domestic violence centers. That's not Georgia. It's nowhere near the reflection of the people of this state or our values. That's why he's going to get beat in November. That's what he sees as well. That's why he knows he's got a huge problem.
1: Now, Representative Collins, see, I was a trial lawyer, and I would stand up in front of 12 people who didn't try and get off jury duty and wanted to do their thing, and I would explain things to them. And I don't want to insult you, but you sound like the best kind of lawyer, somebody who can go and explain things in a clear, concise, and persuasive way. But that takes money. Are you going to have the money to get the message you just gave here to the listeners of the Vince Show to all the people of Georgia? Because I think if you get that money, it's going to be compelling. But you got to get the money.
0: No doubt about it. No doubt about it. We've already had One Nation's already said they dropped a $2.5 million ad buy with a total of $15 million. That's for August. And then, of course, NRSC is coming in. Just had a big event last week with Chairman Tim Scott here in Atlanta, Georgia. Phenomenal fundraising night that night. Our money is coming. We just came off of a primary and a runoff. So it's been a pivot for us, which is fine. But all along, you know, John Ossoff's been out there just running these bogus commercials where he's taking credit for things he didn't do anything to have anything to do with. So the money's going to be there. But what's more importantly, he's going to need every penny he's got to try to squirm out of his voting record, to try to make sure that people don't really understand just what this guy stands for. I mean, I want to know where he stands with this DSA movement and his party. They just opened up a DSA office in Atlanta. They're here to support him. He is the dream boy for this group. I mean, he voted 92% of the time with Bernie Sanders. He just had Elizabeth Warren in the state of Georgia. That alone, that tells you where his background, where his focus is, and who his mentors are, and who he votes with. That just doesn't line up with the state of Georgia. I can assure you that.
1: Well, Representative Collins, you strike me as a classic Southern politician, somebody who knows his people, who likes his people, who respects his people. And you've got a powerful message. You're putting out in a powerful way. And I'm trying to be objective here. I'm looking at it like a lawyer going, okay, this guy knows how to persuade. But getting out there to persuade is the key. Are you able to get your ground game up? And are you supported by outside groups like TPUSA? And we're all very worried that they may have succeeded after murdering Charlie in neutering TPUSA. But are groups like TPUSA and AFP and all the others, are they helping you out as well as your own groups?
0: Yeah, oh gosh, yeah. Everybody from Faith and Freedom to TP, Turning Point Action. You know, and it's been amazing. I've been out there with Turning Point Action forever. I mean, I knock doors with them all the time because I love knocking doors. I guess I'm one of them weird people that just enjoy talking to people and seeing them.
1: It's a very Southern thing.
0: Well,
1: yeah, us
0: really
1: LA guys, we don't want to talk to anybody. We want to work on our screenplays.
0: You really get to understand what the motoring public's sentiment is out there when you're knocking on their door and you say, I am the candidate, and I'd like to know what your thoughts are on the issues. They'll tell you. But, yeah, everybody, AFP, we've got so many people lining up with us. And for those of you who don't know me, I'm in the trucking business. You know, so I'm used to being at work 24/7. That's what we do. It's all the time, every day. And I love being out there. We've got a heck of a ground game. We've got while we're in state for the month of August, we are just making laps around this state. I tell everybody, I feel like Ricky Bobby, man. I'm going to just make laps and stay in first place.
1: Representative Collins, let's talk some inside baseball. Obviously, you had a tough primary against two tough candidates. There was some, one of them was supported by the current governor, and that wasn't you. Are you getting support from the other candidates? Are you getting support from Governor Kemp and his organization?
0: Oh, yeah. Yes, both, as a matter of fact. I just spoke with the governor less than 35, 40 minutes ago.
1: Right.
0: We're at an event together. He's all on board. He's behind us. We actually know each other real well. He's been a great governor. He's done incredible things for the state. And I look forward to him being out there on the trail with us. He's already said that was no problem. He looked forward to being out there as well to helping. Because at the end of the day, he, as well as my former opponents, understand just how important it is to take this seat back to the people of Georgia. Because you got to understand now, John Ossoff got elected in 2020. Hey, Kurt.
1: Yeah, I'm here.
0: Yeah.
1: Yeah, I got you.
0: So his one term that he's been there, if you don't take him out in their first reelect, it just gets harder and harder. So he's a one-term senator, I'm a one-term congressman, and we're fixing to make sure that we put the right person in the Senate this time around.
1: Well, look, if people want to help you out, if they're as impressed as I am by what they've heard, how do they help you out?
0: I'd be glad for them to go to MikeCollinsGA.com. That's our website. Check us out. Need your help. Love to have your help. You're exactly right. You know, I got a good friend down here in South Georgia that says trains run on coal and campaigns run on gold. So we need financial help. We always take it. As a matter of fact, I got outspent in the primary big time, 15-1 in the primary, not so much in the runoff. We know how to spend money the right way. Maybe it's just a businessman in me, but I know how to make sure that my dollars are effective and do what we need it to do. But we could use your help. If you want to check us out, just go across Mike Collins GA, across any of the social media. We're out there on all the platforms. We'd love for you to join the convoy. And come November, the people of Georgia are going to speak, and we are going to make sure that we put me in that U.S. Senate seat.
1: Well, look, the mainstream media, the regime media is out there telling you you've got no chance. They're throwing out polls that have you like 10 points behind. But I remember this. In Pennsylvania, last time, you had Bob Casey up 10 in August over Dave McCormick. Dave McCormick is in the United States Senate. Are you going to be able to outrun those polls?
0: Oh, yeah. Yeah, we see different polling numbers anyway. But that's okay. I like being the underdog. Give it to me.
1: Once again, Representative Mike Collins, a great state of Georgia, the Republican candidate for Senate. How can people help you if they want to help you take back that critical Senate seat from John Ossoff?
0: Yeah, just tell them, please, if you go to MikeCollinsGA.com, that would be a huge help. Help us out. You know, anything to keep gas in the tank is going to help us.
1: Well, Representative Collins, thank you very much for joining us on the Vince Show. And thank you for treating our audience with the respect that they're due. Because, you know, you get a lot of politicians on there, and they want to tell you about positions and stuff. We know your positions are right. Don't care about that. We want to know how you want to win, and you've told us how you plan to win. Thank you for joining us on the Vince Show. I'm guest host Kurt Schlichter. We are going to be right back.
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1: Welcome back to The Vince Show. I'm guest host Kurt Schlichter. AES, Abdul El Sayed, the winner of the Democrat Senate nomination for the great state of Michigan. What the heck? He's out there campaigning with a guy who says America deserved 9/11. But where was the 15-point win he was supposed to have? Where was the DSA, you know, tsunami of victory? He barely beat out Matt Foley. Let's hear a little from Matt Foley.
24: First off, I am 35 years old. I am divorced, and I live in a van down by the river.
1: What? I'm sorry. That was Chris Farley from Saturday Night Live. I mean Haley Stevens.
25: I am going to be working on our behalf. I am going to be telling the stories on our behalf. And you better believe I'm going to be doing it with a little bit of joy, a little bit of enthusiasm, a little bit of energy, and a little bit of stick it to them. Because that's the Michigan way.
1: And a little bit of stick it to them in the van down by the river. Okay, this guy is such a bad candidate. He barely beat the living embodiment of a Saturday Night Live meme. He barely won it. And why? Because he wants to be the ambassador from Hamas. If you can't get out there and, I mean, if you're campaigning with a guy who says we deserve 9/11, if you can't get out there and say, no, you know, Israel's better than Hamas, and I'm glad they kicked their Hamas butts, then you know you're going to have problems with normal Americans. But the DSA people aren't normal Americans. They're a bunch of trust fund losers who want communism. Okay, you're being a McCarthyite. McCarthy was right. There were communists all over the place. Outer Hiss was a communist. There are communists now, and they're all these rich guys. And have you ever noticed about the communists, right? When they have their communist workers, dictatorship of the proletariat, utopia. You ever notice how they think they're the ones who are going to be like, I want to stay. When communism comes, I won't have to work. I can make my art, which involves interpretive dance, play while accompanied by the strumming of my lute in my garden. Okay, they're always the ones who think they're going to be strumming their lute in their garden. First of all, if it's communism, you won't have a garden because you don't own anything. But let's put that aside. How come they don't think they're the one who's going to have to be the garbage man? All right, the turd wrangler at the who does the plumbing repairs. How come they always think they're the guy with the lute doing the interpretive dance, which probably celebrates some sort of gender non-binary Ecuadorian stuff? It's because it's a lie and a scam. The whole communist, socialist, democratic socialist thing is about a bunch of bums who want you to work to support them. Have you ever met a communist who wasn't lazy about everything? Except communism. I mean, have you ever met, like, a hardworking communist? Now, like, you go back 100 years, right? And you had, like, communists, well, were the workers' guys. And they were, like, you know, a longshoreman or a coal miner. And they actually could do a push-up. That's not, it's not workers of the world unite. It's grad students and performance artists of the world unite. You have nothing to lose. But the allowance from your dad. I am so tired of these people. And I love that the Democrats managed to just slip by, you know, Matt Foley, girl, in Michigan. Because I think Fred Rogers is going to punt this guy through the goalposts of failure. Because I don't think Michigan's going to elect a communist. But what do I know? We got to fight, fight, fight, fight. Freedom ain't free, baby. You can't be lazy either. This is Kurt Schlichter. This is The Bench Show. We got another hour. Stick around.
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5: Too close for comfort. I'm Carmen Roberts, Fox News. The FAA says Marine One, the military helicopter carrying President Trump, briefly came too close to departing passenger jet near Reagan National Airport yesterday. It was not a near miss, rather what's called a loss of separation incident.
6: When Marine One takes off, those planes are supposed to stop. Yesterday, when they were skids up at 2:33 p.m. from the ellipse, the planes didn't stop. The FAA says, based on our preliminary safety review, there was a momentary loss of separation, after which the aircraft continued to move away from one another. The air traffic controller was in contact with both the commercial pilot and Marine One pilot during the loss of separation. As the White House has said, the president was never in danger. We are continuing to review the incident and will implement any appropriate corrective actions based on our finding.
5: Fox's Peter Doocy at the White House. The FAA imposed new rules after last year's deadly collision between an Army Black Hawk helicopter and an American Airlines jet, requiring greater separation between helicopters and planes around airports. Left-leaning Dr. Abdul El Sayed defeats Congresswoman Haley Stevens in the Michigan Democratic primary for an open U.S. Senate seat. He celebrated with supporters this morning.
21: My family immigrated to this country from a place where there is not democracy. You cannot just put your hand up and run. And the ability to do this, to have our voices heard, to select our leaders, it is a gift that sometimes we take for granted. So to have participated means so much.
5: El-Sayed will face Republican Mike Rogers, a former congressman, in November. And the Dow is aiming for a record, up 463 points at this hour. Any gain for the day will top yesterday's record close. The S&P 500 won't make it probably, though it is headed lower. 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
7: We've got highs in the mid-80s with scattered showers and storms around, mainly Wednesday afternoon and into the early evening. More of the same Thursday. Highs both days in the mid-upper 80s. Cold front approaches Friday. More scattered showers and storms, but more widespread as well. That'll linger into Saturday. I'm meteorologist Tom Ackerman with your LEX 18 Storm Tracker forecast on Lexington's News Traffic and Weather Station, 97.3 FM WVLK.
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23: Rising from the heart of the swamp, a beacon of truth is casting its light. 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
1: Welcome back to The Vince Show. I am the aforementioned Kurt Schlichter, senior columnist at townhall.com, author of American Warlord, which you can pre-order at Amazon. It drops on Election Day. Could it be more auspicious? American Warlord, go get it on Amazon. I am also a lawyer of 30 years here in Los Angeles, so I split my time with Texas. And I am a retired United States Army infantry colonel. So I am all things to all people. And I am also very excited to have a pal of mine join me here on The Vince Show. He's with the Article 3 Project. He is a lawyer himself. You have seen him everywhere on the interwebs, including on X, where you should follow him, at Will Chamberlain. He is the aforementioned Will Chamberlain. Will, welcome to The Vince Show.
0: Good to be with you.
1: Will, you and I share opinions on a lot of things, but I you know, in the last couple days, I've seen your frustration on the interwebs, on X, particularly about these black-pilling doomers who seem intent on creating failure and seeing the cloud behind every silver lining. Unleash.
0: Yeah, I'm kind of tired of people just trying to, like, endlessly talk about what's wrong and, like, with the idea that that will somehow improve matters and not realize that things are actually really good for our voters in general. We have completely, you know, the big promises are immigration, crime, and the economy. Immigration has been, I mean, the border is completely secured. We have negative net migration, and it's the first time in generations. Crime is way down all across the country. And then the economy is actually humming in a lot of different ways. Like, and so, and yet everybody is focused on, like, somehow, you know, they're mad about the Iran war, and they've decided that, like, the way to now win this foreign policy debate is with a bank shot against grocery prices, which doesn't even make sense because, honestly, like, there are affordability issues, but grocery prices are not the biggest one. And I say that as a person because I go to the grocery store 2 to 3 times a week. I am the cook in our family. And I don't understand what these people are talking about when they're like, man, groceries are absolutely insane. Like, beef is having a rough time, but, like, most of my groceries, the prices went up during Biden.
1: Yeah. Did they expect deflation? I mean, did they expect prices to come down or the rate of inflation to drop, which, and it has. Are they, this is a question, Will Chamberlain, that is raised in my mind again and again. Whether the people saying these things are stupid or whether the people saying these things believe we are stupid.
0: That's a very good question, right? Like, I think the answer is, it's like, I think a little bit is they're almost inhabited by kind of like a left-wing frame would be the interesting way to think about it. Like, they're just, you know, they can't get out of, they want to win a policy debate internally on the right. And so they just reach for this left-wing talking point that isn't true.
1: I just find it bizarre because, I don't know, maybe it's my natural inclination. Maybe it's because I'm an Army officer and, oh, well, it's hard. Never like really worked, you know, you figure out a way. But look, I look at this and you've gone down the list. Can you, I mean, 2 years ago, could you imagine negative net immigration? Could it have even occurred to you that it was possible to shut down the border the way Donald Trump has done it? And yet,
0: no,
1: there it is.
0: Not at all. Not at all. And I think, like, we just take it for granted. We take for granted that this is, you know, one of the major policy accomplishments of our generation. The complete reversal of the Joe Biden border policy is just nothing. Like, I mean, remember, like, I think this was, you know, when we saw that invasion in Spain, the Ceuta invasion.
1: Yeah.
0: That should have been a reminder to everybody, oh, right, this is what Democrats will do if they have power again. Like, maybe we should all focus on trying to get our guys across the finish line here. And there's a lot to run on. Like, we're 3 months out from a midterm election. Do you think, like, your magical policy change right now will have any meaningful impact on people's wallets within 3 months? Doubtful, right? So maybe we should run on a record, which is actually really good, honestly. Like, the Republican record right now in the last 2 years is really good. You know, the border policy alone and then the crime policy alone is sufficient to make everybody go, like, wait a second, things really are better than they were when Joe Biden was in office.
1: There are people alive today, Will Chamberlain, who would not be alive if Kamala Harris had won because of the anti-crime provisions, including deporting criminals, that Donald Trump's put into place. And you have these professional naysayers who I think willfully ignore this stuff. Is it just to get attention?
0: Maybe. I mean, it's sort of like the incentives point in that direction. The one thing that infuriates me is when they pretend that like, oh, well, you know, they say stuff like deportations aren't going fast enough. It's like, well, it takes a little time, guys. Like, remember, we're not getting a chance to change the substantive immigration law, because we don't have the votes for that. We just have a lot more money. So that you have to use that money to build the machine to deport people under current law. And they're doing a really good job of that. I think I saw a note that said they had the most arrests in a single day period by ICE, and it was like 4,500 in a day. That's a lot. That's not trivial. You extend that over an entire year, that's 1.2 million immigration arrests. That's a lot. And I mean, remember, if we get a big, substantial number of people deported, everybody else will self-deport because they'll know that they just can't go outside without fear of being arrested. Like, they're doing the job they need to do. What Biden did was so dramatic, we were never going to be able, I mean, think about it. It's much easier to open the border than it is to locate everybody who fled across and like randomly spread throughout the entire country. It's going to take more than 4 years to completely reverse and deport every single person who got here illegally. But they're doing a really good job. They're working really hard. And the idea, you know, people just, you know, sitting on their seats complaining like, well, they need to be deporting them faster. How? I don't know. Somehow. Don't vote
1: Magic.
0: Trump because he's not deporting him faster. Like, what do you think? Like, do you think the Democrats wouldn't just open the borders again? Give me a break.
1: Well, look, I it's the NCIS mindset. Well, it's 56 minutes after the hour. Everything should be wrapped up with a nice bow. This is a continuing fight. They let 20 million illegal aliens in. It's going to take some time to get rid of them. But we're doing that. Here's another thing, Will Chamberlain, and this boomerangs on your Article 3 project work. I think the legal advances that we have made, despite this running battle against these retrograde guerrilla district court judges in the, you know, Eastern District of Hawaii, has been incredible. I mean, as a practicing lawyer, who wins 90% of his cases at the Court of Appeal?
0: Right, and the administration does, actually. And we lost birthright citizenship, but we run the table basically everywhere.
1: Barely.
0: Temporary protected status is, and we barely lost birthright citizenship. And if you had told people we'd only lose 5-4 2 years ago, they would have been shocked. They would have said we'd lose that 9-0.
1: I would have been stunned 2 months ago. I mean... Look, as lawyers, we understand that the law moves slowly. You need to create a critical mass of scholarly research to change something as well as... And both you went to law school after I did, but we were both taught, birthright citizenship, just a settled thing. And then guys went back and said, wait a minute, no, here's some research. Let's look at the debates. Let's look at the arguments. Let's take another look at the applicable case law. And it convinced me. I was a birthright citizenship guy until I was convinced by new arguments. But the speed this is happening is incredible to a lawyer. And we've got people going, oh, we're doomed. Oh, everything's ruined. Oh, Barrett, she must be on the take. It's annoying.
0: No. Actually, these things take a little time. And, I mean, moreover, I mean, you got to think there's another big victory, and this is percolating. We don't know that we'll win this at the Supreme Court yet, but if we do, oh, my gosh, it'll make a huge difference, which is this question of if you've crossed illegally and ICE finds you, are they obligated to offer you bond, right? And that question has been open, and we won it at the Fifth Circuit. We've lost it in some of the more liberal circuits, but that's going straight up to the Supreme Court. We win that, oh, my goodness, you'll see self-deportations left and right, because the reason there is, if we win on that question, that means if ICE finds you and you didn't cross at a port of entry, you're just done. You don't get to go back to your home and pack your things, which means that you are very much incentivized to self-deport so you can settle your affairs in a sensible way, as opposed to just being stuck in immigration and detention until you're forced out of the country, never able to go back to your apartment and collect your stuff. So, you know, we could win on that. We won on temporary protected status. We're winning left and right in terms of our ability to actually deport people. It's increasing dramatically. And not only that, simultaneously with us winning these legal victories, we're building the bureaucratic machinery to do more and more and more of it. We're fixing the immigration courts and getting immigration judges in there, and they're getting more and more efficient. So over the next few years, it'll just keep going up and up and up and up. And yet everybody's like panicking, doom saying like, guys, just like, can we just run on our record and try and win? look at this Alsayed thing. Like, everybody, I think, is demoralized by these polls, things like saying Cal Rico plus three. It's like, well, Alsayed was up like 15 in the polls, right? He just squeaked by one. I wonder how serious these polls are. I don't really think people like the modern Democratic Party very much. I think the election 2 years ago said that, and they're just going crazier and further left. This reminds me of the opportunity. I mean, I think we're going to win some seats that people were going to be surprised by. Like, I think Mike Rogers is going to win in Michigan. I don't think Abdul Al-Sayed is going to beat him.
1: Well, he barely met female Matt Foley, who lived in a van down by the river. Here's the thing. I look at these polls, and I realize, like, last year in Pennsylvania, last time, Dave McCormick was back 10 in August. He's now Senator Dave McCormick. And then I look at the candidates. I hear John Ossoff, the Senate. Oh, he's got that done. He's the next president or vice president. And then I have Mike Collins on the show, and the dude knocks it out of the park. I mean, he's talking, I got boots on the ground. I got money. Here's how I'm going to hit this guy. And it's like, we got some good candidates, and we haven't even opened fire yet.
0: Oh, yeah. No, like, I mean, we've been waiting for these primaries to be over. I mean, I'm already starting to see the first stuff they're having against Abdul Al-Sayed. It's nasty. The first NRSC ad is just nasty. Has him hanging out with Hassan Piker saying America deserved 9/11, and then immediately cuts to Abdul Al-Sayed saying, I don't think we should disavow any views. But it's a savage ad. Just a savage ad.
1: I cannot wait till there's they have a veteran with one leg sit on there. And I fought for America after 9/11. And it breaks my heart that the Democrats have nominated my party, the Democrats, because we got to do an ex-Democrat like they're always doing the ex-Republicans who look like that transsexual admiral guy. My party is, my party is going to somebody who spits on my service. And that just, you think that's going to play in Michigan? Those people are the heart and soul of America. They're the guys who built it, who feed it, who fuel it, who fight for it. And I don't think they're going to elect a senator from Hamas.
0: That's right. I totally agree. Totally agree.
1: Well, look, Will Chamberlain, I wish we had more time to fulminate against these communist bastards.
0: But yes, I'm with you there.
1: The clock is the clock. Will Chamberlain, Article 3 Project. Follow him on Twitter, at Will Chamberlain. I'm guest host Kurt Schlichter. This is The Vince Show. We got a lot more to come. Stick around.
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1: Welcome back to The Vince Show. I'm guest host Kurt Schlichter. And I'm excited to be here. I'm in Los Angeles. I split my time between L.A. and Texas. Sometimes I'll guest for Vince at a station in Texas. When I'm in Los Angeles, I guest host at KABC. So if you're here in the L.A. Basin, you're listening on KABC. And I got to tell you, I guest host a lot of places, and for me, it's kind of a dream come true. Because in the 1980s, I had a Datsun B210. You remember Datsun? Remember B210s? That's how cool I was. It had an AM radio. And I listened to talk radio. Yes, it made me a nerd. Eventually, I got an FM radio. I could listen to alternative music, too, which is why I kind of like post-punk power pop, which plays into this story. So when I was living up near San Francisco, I grew up in San Mateo County, right near where Greg Gutfeld grew up, though we didn't hang out or cruise El Camino Real together. I would listen to a talk station up there, But when I drove to San Diego, because I went to school at UC San Diego, I got to go through L.A. and I got to listen to KABC and Michael Jackson at the same time period, 9 to noon California time. Not the thriller, not the moonwalking Michael Jackson, the sophisticated British Michael Jackson, who was the quintessential talk show host for me until Rush Limbaugh came along. This is a dream come true for me because I'm a guest host. I guest host a lot at various shows, but I'm also, and I always was, and I always will be, a fan of the genre. I love talk radio. And to be here in KABC, the nerve center that I used to listen to as a kid, and it never occurred to me that I would be sitting here in a sealed box, because they seal you off. You're all alone, except for Jim at the other end of the line listening to me, saying, Kurt, I can't hear you. Kurt, plug your headphones in. Kurt, lower the mic volume or stop yelling. It's incredible. I'm a fan like you of this thing. So I see it with your eyes, being in the center of things, able to talk to guests, able to ask questions, sometimes take calls. I won't be able to take calls today because I've just got, you know, so many guests for you. But it's really incredible. And it was so incredible. And I've guest hosted many times out of KABC. And it used to have KLOS, which was the rock station in the same building. And I remember walking to the bathroom, you know, and I'm walking over there, door opens. It's one of the KLOS DJs. It's Steve Cook of the Sex Pistols. The guitar god of the Sex Pistols is right in front of me. Look, I have been in green rooms with big names. I have chatted with the vice president and his wife. Okay? I have met incredible people. I have never been silenced, stunned into silence, like I was when I met Steve Cook of the Sex Pistols here at KABC. I'm Kurt Schlichter. This is a Vince Show. We still got more to come as I live out my radio fantasy.
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11: We've got highs in the mid-80s with scattered showers and storms around, mainly Wednesday afternoon and into the early evening. More of the same Thursday. Highs both days in the mid-upper 80s. Cold front approaches Friday. More scattered showers and storms, but more widespread as well. That'll linger into Saturday. I'm meteorologist Tom Ackerman with your LEX18 Storm Tracker forecast on Lexington's News Traffic and Weather Station, 97.3 FM WVLK.
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0: U.S. government is insolvent. 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
3: Wow! See, when you are guest hosting a show like I am, Kurt Schlichter, and you have a producer that pays attention and serves it up for you, that's God Save the Queen by the Sex Pistols, just after I was telling a Steve Cook story. Amazing. Jim, top-notch producer, the whole crew around here, including here at KBC Studio, just incredible. These guys are total pros. But just the cherry on the cake. Cherry on the cake? The icing on the cake. The cherry on the sundae is a little bit of Sex Pistols here for the Vince Show. I'm guest host Kurt Schlichter, as I said. And I am an incredibly lucky guy, not only because I'm here, but because things happen, I think, for a reason. My next guest is Larry Correa. You know him as the author of the Monster Hunter series, a whole bunch of other things. He's the author of the new book, American Paladin, which you need to go out and get right now. American Paladin, I believe I blurbed it, so you know it's good. But he's also, and this is the reason I brought him on today, a Second Amendment guy. And something's happened in the world of the Second Amendment, just as we've been saying here, that's pretty important. Larry, welcome to the show.
4: Hey, Kurt. Good talking to you, man.
3: Larry, did you see from the Northern District of Texas, San Angelo Division, the decision in Silencer Shop Foundation versus ATF?
4: No, is this the new one?
3: This is the new one.
4: Oh, I've not seen it.
3: Well, here's what happened, and I'll throw on my legal hat, as opposed to my gun guy hat, and I am nowhere near the gun guy you are. A court just said the National Firearms Act is unconstitutional as it applies to short-barreled rifles, short-barreled shotguns, silencers, and certain miscellaneous firearms, because when Congress zeroed out the tax on those various accoutrements under the National Firearms Act, it also lost the constitutional power to regulate them. Holy cow! That's huge.
4: That is awesome. I've been waiting for this. This is a big one. It's hard to justify having a zero tax, that we all need to register and jump through hoops to pay, you know, and do paperwork for a zero tax. So this is fantastic.
3: There's some technical things about whether it's an injunction, who the injunction might apply to. But the bottom line is the court's very clear. These are unconstitutional because and they didn't even reach the Second Amendment thing. He said the Congress has no power to regulate things if it's decided not to tax them under its taxing authority. This is a great, great moment. But, Larry, let's go to Idaho, our own private Idaho. You saw what happened. You saw what happened this weekend.
4: It was a fantastic example, one of many, of a good guy with a gun. That the media keeps telling us is a myth. They keep telling us there's no such thing, that never happens. On the contrary, we know it happens all the time.
3: Yeah, it never happened again.
4: This one, the reason everybody knows about it is it wound up with a really super iconic photograph. And that man is a hero, and he stood up, and he saved lives. So, I mean, can't fault that. And they have a real hard time denying it happened, which is great.
3: Well, Larry Correa, one of the arguments that I hear about the good guy with a gun, and I was a soldier, carried weapons. I carried an automatic M16 around here during the LA riots. One of the things is, well, you're untrained. And anyway, you know, if you've got a pistol and you're going up against someone with a quote unquote assault rifle, let's not go down that road. You're outgunned. Can you explain to the folks who might not be as gun-tuned in why that's not necessarily true?
4: Sure. So a few years ago, I wrote a book called In Defense of the Second Amendment, and I

0: went into this in great detail, pulled hundreds of cases, and what we find really is not, you don't need to be a Navy SEAL, you just need to be a speed bump. Because what happens is the bad guy is looking for victims. They're usually in some sort of fantasy state where, you know, they're getting their revenge. And that falls apart. That bubble gets burst as soon as they get a violent response. So it's real question.
1: Sort of like the quintessential Mike Tyson thing. Everybody's got a plan or they get punched in the face.
0: Exactly. My friend John Correa, no relation, but he calls it FIPSA, which is F, I'm being shot at.
1: Yes.
0: And, so what happens is these guys are doing this, and then they're in attack mode. They start taking fire or any violent resistance at all, and it screws them up. It derails it. And the biggest thing we found, looking at hundreds and hundreds of cases, there's a guy named Ed Monk who did a lot of really good work on this, going through hundreds of cases, the biggest single determinant of how many people, how many innocent people get hurt is how long it took for the violent response to occur. That's really it.
1: Exactly. And,
0: it's either going to be a cop who will arrive in time, or it's going to be somebody who's already there. And if it's somebody already there, then it's going to be faster. That's all there is to it.
1: Well, look, as a soldier, I understand that my calculation changes immediately when my unit comes under fire. Now, if I'm out there, and when I'm in a free state, I'm carrying a concealed weapon, usually carry something small, like a SIG 365, and that's not a big gun. That's not an assault rifle. It's not even a Glock. That's a low capacity, low caliber, but it's something. Even if I'm up against someone who absolutely outguns me, he's got a 308, but I'm squeezing shots in his direction, that completely forces him to refocus his. He's got to focus on me. He can't kill the lady. He can't kill the little kid. He's got to kill me. And I'm a soldier. My life's less important than that lady or that kid.
0: Yep. It's interesting because people always get very, you know, gun-grabbing people get very dishonest and disingenuous about this. Oh, good, you're looking steel pistol against this guy with a rifle. Well, if I hit him, it's all the difference
1: in the world.
0: It's pretty good. His rifle doesn't give him a magical shield. So, I mean, rule number one of a gunfight, have a gun. Okay?
1: Yes.
0: Anything beyond that is gravy. The more accurate you can get with that gun, the more effective you can get, the more training you can get, the faster, that's all good. But rule number one is have a gun. And so, like, gun control laws, we've seen most shootings, most mass shootings, happen in gun-free zones. We know this. The bad guys know this. That's why the bad guys go there.
1: Yeah, they haven't hit the NRA convention lately. I've noticed that.
0: Yeah, it's interesting. Cause like, well, and that's one thing. One of the T-shirts I saw, well, not T-shirt, or a meme already on the internet was, it was the silhouette of Jordan, the shooter in Idaho, and it was, it's like, don't try that in Idaho. We shoot back.
1: Nice.
0: But armed people and will fight back, and bad guys shot, and that's just a good thing. People credit to just regular citizens. There's a lot of projection that we're going to be as incompetent and cowardly as they are, but that's not proven out. We've done the research. We know that people put in this situation, regular armed citizens, fight back. There's another myth is like, well, you know, unless you have this high level of training, you're just going to choke and freeze and not act. That's not true. The stats don't bear that out. There have been only a couple cases that I can find in the entire history of CCW in America where an armed citizen was in an event like this and hesitated to shoot the bad guy.
1: Well, look, the thing is, I may hit him or I may not. Look, I was an Army officer, so I'm a terrible shot.
0: I wasn't going to say nothing.
1: Well, I was at the range 2 days ago and I got outshot by a couple teenage girls. But if I'm firing at somebody, he's got to deal with me. And my life is less important than women and children. My life is less important because I raised my hand and said I would die in the defense of the United States and its citizens, and regular civilians who may not have taken an oath may make that same commitment. Why are they so against me being willing to suck up fire if I can't take him out first? Why are they so against us defending ourselves?
0: Well, I think part of it is they're control freaks, and so just any dishonest argument they can make to minimize the Second Amendment, they'll do so. And then the second part is I do think it's projection. I think you get a lot of cowardly individuals who are incapable of defending themselves. They're incapable of making that decision, of putting in that effort. And so they project that onto the rest of us. If they can't do it, then we can. And the other one you see is, well, you know, if you have a concealed carry, then there's going to be gunfights in the streets and gunfights over parking lots. And that never happens. It never happens in real life. But yeah, capable of that.
1: Well, have you noticed that, look, when I'm carrying, and I'm obnoxious on Twitter, and I'm obnoxious on the radio, when I'm carrying a gun with me, the same true when I carried one in the military, I am the nicest, most retiring guy on earth. I am not going to scream and yell at somebody who cuts me off or slips into my parking space. If someone's being loud or stupid in a bar, well, I probably won't be in a bar with a gun, but or a restaurant or whatever. I'm not looking for trouble. I don't want to shoot somebody. I want exactly the opposite. But what I want less is to be unable to defend myself. And of course, being in California, where I commanded guys, you know, over 1,000 guys with automatic weapons, I've got to ask some GS3 whether he thinks I should be allowed to, you know, carry a Beretta with me. Even though I carried it for years. It's quite insulting.
0: It really is. But, you know, when I was teaching concealed carry, I spent a big part of every class talking about not shooting people.
1: Yes.
0: And going out of my way to accentuate trying to solve the problem without drawing the gun or without going to the gun. You know, ideally, in effect, the vast overwhelming majority of self-defense uses of firearms, no shots are fired.
1: Yep.
0: Guns produced, bad guy says, oh, well, I got somewhere else to be. And, you know, because bad guys, if they wanted to work hard for a living, they'd get a job. So they say, no, I'm going to be elsewhere. And honestly, with the decision to carry a gun comes a certain emotional maturity that you need to cultivate.
1: Exactly.
0: That, road rage, you're done. You can't do that anymore. You can't do dumb stuff. You can't get into fist fights over parking spaces. We had a shooting in Texas a little while ago that was... It was dumb and unavoidable, and watching, you know, the videos of it was over a parking space, and a lady felt threatened and shot a guy. But watching the whole thing was just tragic because both sides could have de-escalated at various times. Well, and I don't know how that's going to turn out in court, but it's just sad. There's no reason for that.
1: Well, look, I'm the first, like all gun owners, I'm the first guy to say, when you carry a weapon and make that decision, you've got to accept the consequences of your decisions. It's a big responsibility. Some people will fall short, and they need to be appropriately, not excessively, held accountable. And none of us object to that.
0: Yeah, that's part of what we sign up for, really. When we make this commitment that we're going to go armed, it's just part of it. It's like you are accepting responsibility. It's just like driving a car. If I'm driving down the freeway, I can't do stupid crap. Other people are going to be harmed by my poor decisions. So it requires you to be mature and intelligent. And you know what, though? Most rational human beings are. Most people are prudent, decent people. And they just want to defend themselves. And the other side wants to take that away because their default assumption is that everybody is not prudent. Everybody is not rational. And everybody's emotional basket case like them. And so that's why we've got this this battle between us and them and whether self-defense is a human right or not.
1: Well, Larry Correa, your book, American Paladin, is out there. We got about 30 seconds. Can you tell people about it and where to find it? I'm with though I've been a fan for a while, and you make me sad because you've got like 30 books out there. You got the Monster Hunter Tennessee series, and I'm at 18, and you're at like 47. You make me feel inferior. But
0: well, I got a head start. I got a head start on you. That's
1: well,
0: all.
1: That I'll catch up.
0: Real fast, I will plug you. I did just, for you guys listening to this, I just read Kurt's latest, the rough draft of American Warlord, and it's great. It's a good book.
1: Well, thank you very much. You can get that on Amazon. Get American Warlord and American Paladin. I see a theme. Larry Correa, one of my favorite authors. Follow him at MonsterHunter45 on the Twitter machine. This is Kurt Schlichter. This is The Vince Show. Stick around. We'll be right back.
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9: Welcome back to The Vince Show. I'm guest host Kurt Schlichter, closing out 3 hours of broadcast insanity. That was a good show. Jim, do you approve?
15: I approve.
9: You approve? It's
15: producer Jim approved.
9: Producer Jim approved. Well, you've also been my DJ. You spun a Sex Pistols song for me, which I absolutely appreciate. That was great. You know what I'm doing tonight?
15: What are you doing tonight?
9: I'm going to see Cheap Trick.
15: Very nice.
9: I'm going to see Cheap Trick at the Troubadour.
15: They're still going strong, huh?
9: They're going strong. Bunny Carlos is gone. The drummer, he's gone. But I'm going in. Hey, can you think of a band that's got like more hits than them? I mean, it's just like hit after hit with these guys.
15: Yeah, their greatest hits is awesome. I have the greatest hits.
9: Live at Budokan 2026, right here. I want you to want me. Even remember in Fast Times at Ridgemont High, Damone is trying to sell those kids tickets.
15: Yes.
9: And they're like, Robin Zander, I want you to want me. The Dream Police. Ba-da-da-da-da-da-da-da. See, doesn't get better. Dream Police. Surrender, Reach Out from the Heavy Metal soundtrack. That's kind of a deep cut.
15: Their version of Magical Mystery Tour.
9: Oh, that's a good one. This is going to be amazing. I'm actually super psyched. My pal flew down from Idaho. My buddy Drew. He said, we got to go to Cheap Trick. I got tickets for you and the wife. So the three of us are going. Because my wife loves Cheap Trick too.
15: Can Robin Zander still sing?
9: I bet he can. We saw Roger Daltrey together, and he could sing.
15: Wow, that's surprising.
9: I know, right? My pal Drew, amazing taste in music and wine. But, yeah, so I'm going to see Cheap Trick. I'm super excited. You know, I'm going to, I'm going to go there. I'm wondering if everybody's going to be, like, older than me.
15: No, it's all going to be same age.
9: It's all going to be the same age. It's all going to be the Gen X, boomer, cusp guys like me.
15: Right. When I saw Paul McCartney, it was a lot of old people.
9: I wonder if I'm going to get there and there are going to be some young kids, you know, like some 22-year-olds going, these guys are great. I've never heard of them except when, you know, I was in Dad's Volvo. Well, anyway, thank you guys all. Thank you to Jim Verde and the guys at the Vince Show. Thanks to Vince, of course. Thanks to everybody at KABC for welcoming me here and making it such a pleasure. And thank you, the Vince Show audience. You guys are incredible. Hope to see you again soon. I'm Kurt Schlichter.
7: 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Now, seeing my grandson out.
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16: It could happen as soon as today. I'm Carmen Roberts, Fox News. That's President Trump's optimistic outlook for a deal to reopen the Strait of Hormuz. Fox's Trey Yingstis in Tel Aviv.
17: In an interview with Fox News, the president said that talks happened all day on Tuesday and that things are looking very good.
18: If they back out again, they're going to get hit really hard. You know, they know that. They understand that.
16: Iran's deputy foreign minister says no talks with the U.S. have been held in recent days. However, it is close to reaching a deal with Oman to manage ships through the strait. On a campaign-type swing, President Trump will visit Las Vegas today to tout his administration's handling of the economy. Fox Business's Edward Lawrence has more from Red Rock Casino.
20: The president's going to talk about putting more money in people's wallets. And that's been the message from this White House here, is that more money gets into people's wallets. They can then afford their lifestyle more. And part of that was the no tax on tips. The president won Nevada by about 3 points in 2024. The polls in this state now show his popularity did slip. He's underwater about 10 points now. The main complaint I'm hearing on the ground here is the higher cost of living, gas prices specifically.
16: And AAA says the national average is $4.08 a gallon, or $1.10 more than before the Iran war started. Democratic primary voters in Michigan made a hard left turn and chose Dr. Abdul El Sayed over Congresswoman Haley Stevens in the race for the U.S. Senate.
21: What we showed is that the power of our many is greater than the power of their money.
16: El Sayed, who campaigned strong for Medicare for All, will face former Republican Congressman Mike Rogers in November for that open Senate seat.
21: Mike Rogers is a guy who, believe it or not, went back to Florida so he could lick every single boot Donald Trump owns to beg for his endorsement.
16: President Trump called El Sayed a communist loser who hates Jews and Israel. 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
1: Flood advisory now that has been issued for northeastern Fayette County and southwestern Bourbon County. It's in effect until 4:30 this afternoon. So we're looking at the north side, Lexington, Bryan Station, Thoroughbred Acres, Fenwick, Spindletop Estates. Remember, turn around, don't drive, and don't drown when encountering flooded roads. Flood advisory in effect until 4:30 this afternoon. Chance for afternoon and evening showers and thunderstorms today, high 88. Rain will taper off later this evening, partly cloudy, low around 70. We do it all over again tomorrow, sunny and hot with a chance for a shower, high in the upper 80s to near 90. Showers and thunderstorms likely on Friday, 88. And Saturday, same thing as Friday, 73 now. We got a little rain-cooled temperature and rain downtown and in the vicinity at 97.3 FM and 590 AM WVLK.
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1: That's right, kids, we're going to put on a show. 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How are you on this Wednesday afternoon? Was looking like kind of a typical summer day, and we were expecting these showers this afternoon, and so they have come in. We do have a traffic issue. Officials say a portion of Paris Pike is shut down because of several trees blocking an inbound lane. Lexington Police says the Kentucky Transportation Cabinet has been notified. Traffic control is on the scene helping to direct traffic, and it is still moving in both directions, so that's a good thing. The police said they don't know how long it's going to take to clear the trees. They'll turn that over to the Kentucky Transportation Cabinet Lumberjacks to figure that out. Okay, here's our phone number if you'd like to be a part of the program today, 859-253-5959. That's also the number for the Stuttgart Motors text line, and the email address is cruiser at WVLKAM.com. Kenny Rice coming up a little later on in this hour from NBC Sports. I was going to talk to him about what was announced yesterday, but then there's an announcement today that the Preakness Stakes now, they have a date, and they have a network, a new six-year deal with NBC Sports, which will double its media rights revenue. The Preakness will. Second leg of horse racing's Triple Crown will move off its traditional Saturday race day and run on a Sunday while moving 1 week back on the calendar. It's really become kind of a critical problem, the fact that 88% of Derby running horses over the last 5 years have skipped the Preakness. And you know what happens to the Preakness ratings when the Derby horse decides not to enter. The ratings take a tumble. Won't be night racing. Pimlico doesn't have lights. But the shift in the calendar means four of the next 6 years will see the Preakness weekend fall during Memorial Day. During the Memorial Day holiday weekend, NBC said they'll add an extra week of promotion for the event across its airwaves. They've done a pretty good job promoting the Derby over the years, as I've said. And Preakness stakeholders are hoping that a broader appeal will happen across big NBC sports events in the spring, like the NBA playoffs. Now, this is what gets me. You could have just done this and left everything else alone. You're adding all these other races, which I think, again, it's an effort to add more money into the coffers. A lot more money now is going to be wagered on three-year-olds next year. This is what I don't understand. So the Preakness is going back a week, but now the Belmont's just 13 days from the Preakness, which solves nothing. You know, it solves nothing. The idea was we need more space. Why couldn't you have just done, okay, do what you did today. You push the Preakness back a week. Okay, so you got about a month of spacing, right? In that, about a month of spacing in between the two. And then you do the Belmont in early July. That was the idea. Okay, more spacing so that more Derby contenders, their trainers and owners will make the decision to go for the Triple Crown. I don't know what this, maybe Kenny Rice, he's smarter about this horse racing stuff than I am. So maybe he can figure out for us what kind of sense this makes. But it just seems like the first Saturday in May, first Saturday in June, first Saturday in July, that there was your fix. And now you've added all these other races, which, again, it must just be an effort to maximize revenue. You're going to get TV revenue because NBC on these four races that have been added now. Fox is involved in the party because they're going to be broadcasting, I think, what, three of these six races, the ones that originate from New York. Fox, by the way, still owns the rights to Triple Crown's third race, the Belmont Stakes. They've got the rights on that through 2030. But the Preakness has not eclipsed 7 million viewers since 2021. And those viewership numbers are not going to rebound until more Derby horses start participating in the race again. Yeah, it would seem to me. But again, we'll talk to Kenny about all this coming up on the program here a little bit later this hour. Also, home energy update with Jamie Clark, Bill Mack. And, well, you know, as usual, I got all kind of stuff. We'll get into some of the politics of yesterday. First of all, though, I want to hit on the SpaceX rocket. A SpaceX rocket that launched a pair of lunar landers, and it has slammed on the moon. Now, nobody's got any eyewitness testimony to seeing this thing slam on the moon. This was planned. This was expected. It was known that sometime this morning, a pair of these lunar landers were going to have a crash landing on the moon. And, of course, anything that happens on the moon is an opportunity for researchers to get all nerdy. Oh, man, we're gonna be able to learn about impact, crash impact on the moon. Did you put crash test dummies in these lunar landers? Now, scientists are sure that the wayward SpaceX rocket slammed into the moon as predicted, although nobody observed the actual 5,400-mile-per-hour collision. A telescope in Chile spotted what astronomers have identified as the debris plume resulting from the crash. Space tracking experts said it was inevitable that the leftover rocket segment plowed into the moon. You know, all of this is a result of a lot of space traffic. It's an inevitable collision that's going to happen when our celestial neighborhood is getting busier by the day. There's nearly 30,000 active satellites and trackable bits of space junk orbiting the Earth. And it's going to get it gets busier and busier. I'm not one of these guys that does these nighttime, I don't have a telescope. I'm not out there. I'm not an astronomist or an amateur astronomist. But I would imagine that if you really like to do stargazing, whether you're a recreational stargazer or maybe you're a professional stargazer, isn't it hard to see amidst the junk up there? Now, and then can any of this land on Earth and become a problem? But anyway, anything that happens on the moon, astronomers and scientists and nerds, man, they get all excited. They're looking forward to this event so they can collect valuable data about moon collisions, which I would think would be like a lot of any other collision if something slams into something rock hard. But, you know, it's not every day, I guess, you can predict when something will smack into our nearest celestial companion. So they're sure. They're 100% certain. Carl Schmidt, Boston University, he's 100% certain that his team's observations revealed signs of the lunar crash. The European Southern Observatory's Very Large Telescope. It's what it's called. Well, you know, they're nerds. They're known for their knowledge of science, not really creativity. The Very Large Telescope detected a stream of sodium and lithium stretching for miles into space for at least 5 to 10 minutes following the impact. So this telescopic evidence, I guess, is is what scientists are going on to say that the 4-ton upper stage, it all crashed up there. Now, NASA's got this lunar reconnaissance orbiter that flies around, and so it's going to fly over the crash scene and send back photos. But that's probably not going to happen till next week. So anyway, we're all gaga about the moon again. You know, NASA is envisioning a stampede of robotic craft over the next several years. You got Elon Musk, SpaceX, and Bezos Blue Origin. They're providing the lunar landers for the NASA Artemis astronauts. And, of course, that program is continuing. Musk Starship making steady progress in test flights from Texas. Bezos Blue Moon lander has yet to launch. One or both landers will take part in next year's Artemis 3, a docking rehearsal in orbit around Earth. A lunar touchdown by astronauts, the first since NASA's Apollo astronauts. First since those moon shots could follow as soon as 2028. So they're getting busy up there on the moon. It's getting busy, and, well, you're going to have your occasional moon crash. And I would think life on the moon is going to be hard. Life on Earth is hard. But I would think if life on moon, you got to worry more about rocket bits and space junk raining down on you, don't you? Let's see. All right, Michigan, narrow victory. The polls were really off on this thing. I'm talking about the Senate race, the Democratic primary particularly, and specifically in Michigan, where Abdul El Saeed beat Haley Stevens by less than 1.5 points in the Democratic primary, I guess that was the final. It was under 2 points, wasn't it? A very narrow victory. So the expectation was that El Saeed was going to win by a large margin. Now, any margin of a win for this guy, considering his politics, is a pretty significant accomplishment. Although, I don't know how much different will the general election voters be than the primary voters. I don't know. Now, the Republican Party, I mean, they're all excited about this, and I think it does give them some ray of hope, some light in a year that may be dismal for them politically, but you're going to have to still win the race. Mike Rogers is used to be in the House of Representatives. He narrowly lost a Senate race last year in Michigan. He's the Republican nominee. He didn't have to go through any kind of primary or anything like that. He's the uncontested GOP Senate candidate. He's well known. He's from Central Michigan. He's got a background in national security. I mean, El Saeed, they can't even explain to you how their Medicaid for All is going to work. And you know, it was tried in Vermont. Remember that? They tried it in Vermont and they had to bail on it because it was too expensive and it didn't work for them. It was going to cost something, that little state, something like $9 billion when they tried it years ago. And just like most of the progressives, El Saeed's, his appeal is going to come from primarily educated white voters. He showed weakness among working class and black voters and in rural areas. So this is all stuff that's perfect for Mike Rogers to exploit, but... And even though this is no Tea Party, I mean, this is more dangerous than the Tea Party. The Tea Party was kind of a libertarian-leaning movement. Get the government out of my life. Remember the contrast when you'd have Tea Party protesters go, hands off my Medicare. But at the same time, they were preaching, the government's got to get out of my life. That was kind of a conventional libertarian-leaning movement. This is far more extreme. To me, this is a big difference, even though politically it may be finding, you know, the GOP had to deal with this insurgency back in 2009 and 2010. It's kind of politically similar, but I think ideologically it's a lot different. And the socialism thing is a lot more dangerous. I mean, you've heard about some of the things that they're talking about, but these are people that relatively have never been in charge or run anything, and they completely want to uproot what the government, they want to get rid of government institutions, they want government to provide for everything. Just evaluating the question of managerial skill, I don't see where they've got it. Their ideas are ridiculous. I want to talk about this woman in Wisconsin who might be the governor and her holiday calendar. I mean, it's just weird. I mean, she epitomizes some of this. What's her name? Hong? Out there. I mean, she's just, I mean, the downtrodden, this woman probably doesn't have a happy moment in her life. I can't celebrate Christmas, you know. I can't celebrate Thanksgiving, you know. There's too many people that are hurting here. She feels that Francesca Hong is her name. She's running. She's a Democratic candidate to be governor. Could be a socialist governor out there in Wisconsin. I think their primary is next week. She marks Kwanzaa. She does Kwanzaa. The principles of collective responsibility, economic care, and unity are a model of community we should all strive to emulate. Christmas, IT bro who's working on our computer remotely changed the background theme to snow and Christmas trees. I feel slightly attacked. Thanksgiving, now she was asked about this on CNN this week, and she backtracks that she now wishes to keep Thanksgiving on the calendar. But she once urged in a since-deleted tweet, cancel Thanksgiving, should have done this in 1621. Halloween, no, I don't allow myself to work on Halloween weekend or the day of. I would actually ask every single person in costume to leave. That's what she said that. 4th of July, forget about it. I do not enjoy fireworks. Even Valentine's Day. I miss working in a restaurant every day except V-Day. This is what she said. As if it weren't invisible enough to those who don't recognize the emotional and physical labor of service work, the worst of humanity comes from folks celebrating on another day. Capitalism tells you how to show love. I mean, she's just, I mean, this is beyond Debbie Downer. Since romantic dining on Valentine's Day brings out much more so than, say, war or the Holocaust, she says it's the worst of humanity. That's what Valentine's Day brings out, she says. I guess she just didn't like working. And that's fine. I never found Valentine's Day to be a real good night to go out to dinner anyway because the restaurants are trying to rush you. It's crowded. I mean, I'd rather do something more private and more intimate, But you know you got to feel, she's got to feel guilty about celebrating anything. And so that we'll see. It'll be interesting to see how that works out, because normally people want to hear solutions. They want to hear optimism from their candidates. There are the comment though about taking Thanksgiving off the calendar. Some people did observe that Hong sounds like a Dallas Cowboys fan. Dallas Cowboys like to get Thanksgiving off the calendar, too. She went on, Hong was asked directly about this by Caitlin Collins on CNN. She wants to keep Thanksgiving on the calendar. But it's still an incredibly painful time for many people in our communities. She did say that. She says, I'm a chef, and one of the first meals I made that was for the community when I was 16 was a Thanksgiving meal. I always think my hospitality background and owning a restaurant for 7 or 8 years, bringing folks around the table to share conversation, build community, is always a good thing. Yeah, she's backtracking on that. I mean, they're backtracking on a lot of things. They've had meetings. They had a big conclave in Chicago, the Democratic Socialists of America did. And according to the New York Times, I mean, there was some discussion as to, you know, should we moderate our views? You know, we want to get elected, but if we come off as too wacko, and it was pretty much shot down. So that's fine. I'd rather know what you're about. I'd rather you be honest with me, but I don't think they're going to be. I think that just like this guy El Said, who I'm not a member of the Democratic Socialist, but they're treating you like one. Everybody's coming around to hang with you from that group, including Bernie Sanders. El Said also says that he's not going to take campaign contributions with links to corporations. That could put him at a financial disadvantage. Now, Bernie Sanders was always able to raise significant small-dollar donations. And this guy's going to have to do it, too. But this does add wind to the sails of progressive and Democratic Socialist candidates. I don't think the Republicans can sit on their laurels on this, Mike Rogers particularly, because if Rogers can turn, this is a retiring Democrat. This is what's opening the seat up in Michigan. And if Republicans can flip this seat, it may make it almost impossible for the Democrats to get control of the Senate. This result was a setback for the governor who endorsed Stevens. And Stevens was also backed by Senate Minority Leader Chuck Schumer, just the Democratic establishment. I mean, these guys are paying more attention to Trump than they are the Democratic establishment. A couple other things I want to get into about this, but we've got to take a break right now, so let's do that. We have some weather news to discuss. A flood advisory now in our area until 4:30 for northern Fayette County and also for Bourbon County. Afternoon and evening showers and thunderstorms, partly cloudy tonight, down to 70. The rain will taper off here at some point. Now, this evening, sunny and hot with a chance for a shower and a high in the upper 80s to near 90 tomorrow. Showers and thunderstorms likely on Friday, 88. And Saturday, same thing, partly sunny and hot with showers around and a high of 86. Right now, rain cooling things off downtown, 73 at 97.3 FM and 590 AM WVLK.
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16: There's not a whole lot of details. He just made an announcement that nobody knew about until he made the announcement. And it has to do with, and again, I'm trying to get more, the federal government is ending its contract with a Kentucky nonprofit that it says pressured medical workers to remove organs from patients who were getting better. I think there were 72 or 73 instances where the organ donation people or this nonprofit was pushing for the donation or the harvesting of organs from somebody that, well, it was too early to do that. You remember that. So again, I'm trying to get more information, but it's kind of hard because I'm looking around. There's not much. Obviously, when I'm on the air, I can't stop and listen to him, to Kennedy. So, evidently that's what the appearance was about. Back to the political thing. Just a note of caution to the Republicans. Remember now, with this, there's about less than half Americans that think capitalism is working. Less than half of Americans feel that capitalism is working at least somewhat well. 2 in 3 believe the system is rigged to favor the wealthy, and 1 in 3, see, it'll just be rigged. But in the socialist system, if the system's rigged, it's different, but it's still rigged to help people. And I mean, some people do better than others. Only 1 in 3 think the American dream still holds true. Now, these kind of attitudes, I mean, voters may still think, well, no, we still got a better economic system than some sort of top-down government-run thing, and so I'm not anti-capitalist. But, you know, if they moderate the message, which watch for them to do, because, we've seen this in the past, where politicians can't tell you where they really stand, or it won't get them elected. In most cases, they tend to moderate their views during the campaign. I guarantee you that's being discussed in these individual campaigns, trying to smooth. In fact, some of this is already happening. El Saad consistently claimed that he's not technically or practically a member of the Democratic Socialists of America, despite having been associated with their Detroit area chapter for nearly a decade, including raising money for him. So why would he downplay his involvement in the DSA other than trying to distance himself from that organization because he considers that necessary for the sake of electoral purposes? So anyway, but for the socialists, a big win. I mean, it's a big big Midwestern state, Michigan is. A swing state, obviously. State that what? Trump won by, I think, less than a point and a half. And they had some other victories yesterday, too, the Democratic progressives. Just to give you the money disadvantage here, too. And again, El Saad may have some problems with this because if he's not going to take corporate donations, that might leave him at a big fundraising disadvantage. Plus, his party, he evidently has not raised a whole lot of money. Now, individual Democratic candidates have raised a lot more money than their Republican counterparts. You know, nationally, the DNC is in dire straits, but just in this primary, this was the third most expensive Senate primary on record, and it was all spending done lopsidedly by the Republican candidate in this race, Haley Stevens. Stevens and her ally spent $64.7 million this year. El Saad spent $7.5 million is it. Third most expensive Senate primary on record and the second most expensive so far just in this cycle. We can't forget about that Texas Republican primary. All right, we still have some rain, it looks like, downtown. Not raining as hard as it was. Flood advisory has been issued until 4:30 for southern Fayette County and Bourbon County. Afternoon and evening showers and thunderstorms. Rain will taper off later this evening, or at least the chances of rain. Well, partly cloudy sky and a low around 70 for tonight. Sunny and hot with a chance of a shower tomorrow with a high in the upper 80s to near 90. Showers and thunderstorms likely on Friday, 88, and Saturday will rinse and repeat. It's 74 now at 97.3 FM and 590 AM WVLK.
6: I'm Jack Batty. 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We'll have James Mason, our Kentucky Technado, the world's foremost authority on the value of vinyl records. 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
4: All right, here it is, early August, and we're going to be talking about the Triple Crown. That's well, that just tells you that thoroughbred racing is a year-round passion, a year-round business, a year-round sport in the state of Kentucky. Here's a man who never sleeps when it comes to thoroughbred racing. In fact, he was on an NBC Zoom call yesterday, probably getting word about the new Preakness deal. Kenny Rice from NBC Sports joins us now. I want to talk to him, get his take about this new Thoroughbred Championship Series. Kenny, how you doing?
6: Hey, Dave, good to be with you. Yes, I was getting all the information about the new Preakness deal at the time of right now, about this time yesterday. Yep.
4: Yeah, they were just letting you guys all know at NBC what was happening with the Preakness. So what do you think of this Thoroughbred Championship?

0: championship series. It starts with the Derby, and then I guess what? We'd have the Preakness, but then now the Preakness is close to the Belmont. So I don't know that we accomplished anything. And then those Triple Crown races will be followed by the Matt Wynn Stakes at Churchill in July, the Grade 2 Jim Dandy Stakes at Saratoga in New York in late July or early August, and the Grade 1 Traverse Stakes at Saratoga in late August. The series will conclude with a championship. I guess the winners of all those races will have a showdown at Churchill Downs in September, all in an effort to find the best three-year-old. Kenny, I thought the Triple Crown was designed to do that, or the Derby, the Kentucky Derby itself.
1: Well, what happened, they were wondering what's going on with Baltimore, what's going on with the Preakness. They hadn't signed a TV deal until yesterday this morning, I think it was officially signed.
0: Mm-hmm.
1: And so at that time, New York and Kentucky, they're the two power states of racing. California's having a lot of issues out there. They once were in the mix, but it's pretty much Kentucky and New York.
0: Mm-hmm.
1: And so they got together, and Fox has all the New York racing, and we at NBC had the Churchill Downs racing, and the deal was made actually by Churchill Downs put this together, that they would have a racing series, and I think purposely omitted the Preakness from the mix, because one, they haven't built a new Pimlico yet. They're still in the process, about a couple of years away from that.
0: Mm-hmm.
1: And, maybe also they wanted to, you know, Churchill Downs at one time had the, had the rights to the Preakness, if you remember, and then they lost it. So I think that was a little bit of payback, and we're going to have this series instead. And if that series had been the only thing and this hadn't worked out with NBC and the Preakness hadn't switched some things around, I think it would have damaged the Triple Crown. But you can't have a Triple Crown without the Preakness. Now, what's made it interesting now is you're still going to have this series. So you're going to have a Triple Crown and you're going to have this. It'll make it interesting. You know, it certainly has spiced things up, Dave, but what's really going to be interesting is now, starting next year, they're moving the Preakness back a week and a day. It'll be run on Sunday. It'll be 3 weeks, not 2 weeks, after the Derby. So Derby trainers may not have the excuse now, well, you know, 2 weeks is hard to turn it around. 3 weeks, well, yeah, we've done it before. We can do that. Also, then, what does New York have? Now the ball's in New York's court. Do they want to try to help the Triple Crown continue and move back the Belmont Stakes? I don't know if they'll do that or not. So, you know, it's good to be talking about racing in the middle of the summer, isn't it?
0: Yeah, it is. And again, I guess it's not unusual for this area of the country and thoroughbred, the thoroughbred capital of the world. The creation of this Thoroughbred Championship Series is going to impact the fields for other signature races, maybe impact the field for the breeders. So I would think if you won the Derby or you won the Belmont or you won the Preakness, you're not going to run. There's no reason for you to run in any of the other three races in New York, right?
1: No, and I mean, if you win, let's say you win the Triple Crown.
0: Yeah.
1: Okay, you win. They somehow work it out, and Belmont moves back a week, so the Triple Crown, now you got 3 weeks between the Preakness and Derby and 3 weeks more between the Belmont. Okay, let's hypothetical, that's what's going to happen. Of course, if you win the Triple Crown, you're not saying, you know, what's next? I'm going to Disneyland and make a lot of money in the breeding shed, or I'm going to the Matt Wynn. You know, that's not going to come up.
0: Yeah, no.
1: So, I'm going to the Matt Wynn. We just won the Triple Crown.
0: Yeah, no, you're not. You're not going to go to the. You're not going to the Matt Wynn. In fact, I mean, is this going to make? Look, if you win the Triple Crown, man, that is a now you're going to be in riches probably with breeding rights and breeding stakes. I mean, why would you need to race anymore? Or is this going to significantly increase or boost the value of the horse, especially the stud fees of the horse? If you go on and win, okay, I won the Triple Crown. Now I got to run another race in September to prove I'm the best three-year-old. Is that going to matter?
1: No, the Triple Crown will be the end for any horse that wins it. If a horse wins it, if the horse wins it, that's it. It'll be going to the breeding shed. It's all with Justify.
0: Yeah.
1: A lot of things behind the scenes with American Pharoah made it a rarity that it actually came to Keeneland and won what would be the, I think, only Grand Slam we'll ever see, the Triple Crown and the Breeders' Cup Classic. We'll never see that again because of the breeders out there. Mm-hmm. Now, moving on from there, here's where I think the racing series will be good. Let's say you have a horse that's a pretty good horse like a Commandment this year. who's come close but not really won since, you know, back in Florida early in the season. Maybe he comes on and he races in the Matt Wynn, and then he goes up to the Jim Dandy or something. He can accumulate points, elevate his status a little bit, and get money for his owners. That would be the series for the 3-year-old. The 3-year-old would basically be, plus let's just remember, there's only been 13 Triple Crown winners. So it's not a given that all of a sudden moving the Preakness back 1 week is going to help the Triple Crown. Or move back to Belmont. It's still a pretty tough task. If they move everything back a little bit, okay, instead of 5 weeks, let's say you're trying to cram it in 7 or 8 weeks to win 3 races at 3 different distances, 3 different tracks, that doesn't make it a given that the Triple Crown will get easier. I think naturally there'll be a little asterisk beside it if this is not the way the Triple Crown used to be, but it'll still be a task. But I think the 3-year-old will make it exciting. It's like a 3-year-old tournament, and obviously, all these horses that ran like third, fourth in the Derby, maybe in the Belmont, a couple of them, they'll have a chance to come back and run in some of the summer races and get a little more attention to it. You know, I mean, like the Haskell was run. Does anybody know who won it? Nah, really? No. Yeah.
0: I mean, right. Nobody knows.
1: And Haskell's out of the picture, too, by the way. I just mentioned one race is out of the picture. Like the Haskell and the Pennsylvania Derby are already affected by this next year because they're not part of the 3-year-old racing series.
0: Yeah.
1: So, you know, there's going to be controversy. There's going to be people say, well, it's good, it's bad. But you know what? At least they're trying something different. And let's face it, horse racing needed to stir it up a little bit. And they've done it. About 3.0 this week.
0: Well, and let's face it, too. Here, Twin Spires, Keeneland Select, FanDuel, MGM, they're all loving this because now you've got 3 more high-stakes races for fans and bettors to wager.
1: Exactly.
0: A lot of money.
1: You know, and that's what it's about. That's what wags the tail is always going to be the gambling aspect of it. that's the way it's going to be. Like you say, and I'm sure that they'll be able to put together pools of who's going to win like 3 out of 4 of these events. What are the odds of winning all of them? Which will be, I think, astronomical odds. But they'll have parlays in there probably, like in football season. Over under on how many. Can this horse, let's say this year, could Golden Tempo, would it be like a 2.5 favorite? Or would it be like 2.5 over under, 3.5 over under on the number of races it could win in this series? You know, there'll be prop bets. And, yeah, like you say, I mean, that's just going to be part of it. I think it's good. Biasly, I think it's good. I like going to Baltimore. I look forward to it. And I guess I'll be doing another one or two of these, and, it'll be fun.
0: Well, yeah, I guess now you won't be going to the New York deal, but with the Preakness back, you'll have the Derby and the Preakness. Fox, I think, has the Belmont rut till about 2030, like that. So is this a point system, Kenny? The horses that will run in, what is it, late September, I guess, at Churchill Downs, which is normally not open. Someone on my Stuttgart Motors text line points out Churchill Downs typically isn't open in September. They don't open until after the Keeneland Fall Meet. So they'll have to open up. But is this a point system, or is this just, okay, you win the 6 races, those are the horses that will meet at Churchill Downs in late September?
1: Well, it is a point system, which is a good idea. At one time, we might be the only people who still remember this. There was the Visa Triple Crown Series.
0: Yes, right.
1: It was the credit card company that's going to get $5 million. That was astronomical money once upon a time. Good grace, it's been almost 3 decades ago, Dave, this happened. So they're going to have the Visa Triple Crown Series, and if a horse won all 3, which they never did that time, that was way before American Pharoah came along, you would get a $5 million bonus. But you would also get points for if your horse ran in all 3 legs of the Triple Crown. They had to run in all 3 to qualify, and then they would get bonuses, I don't know, $50,000 or something. I'm sorry, I don't remember the exact amount. So this, in essence, is what this is. If our horse, we have a horse together and we run this horse, we don't have to run it in every one of them, but say we run it in 3 or 4, 2 of these, we might accumulate enough points then that it's going to move us up on the ladder. And then if we run then in what's going to be, I guess, their championship day or whatever name they give it for the September race, and we run well there, maybe we didn't win any race, but we've been second three times.
0: Mm-hmm.
1: We had that second place points accumulates, and we might actually be the overall winner unless somebody else has won two during this stretch. Mm-hmm. So, you know, I mean, it makes it interesting. It's something to talk about, and it puts a focus on three-year-olds that doesn't exist after the Triple Crown. Because after the Triple Crown, except here in Kentucky, I always have to put that caveat in here. Mm-hmm. You know, to be a Kentucky, it's a given. So I don't include it in the masses, in what's playing in the middle of America. Nobody really thinks a lot about, gee, who's going to win the Jim Dandy and the Travers?
0: Yeah, nobody. You yeah, know? No, but the no, Triple yeah, Crown. Or the Kentucky the Derby.
1: Yeah, the Derby's the main one, obviously. The Derby's the one you always want to win if you can only win one. But now you've still got the Triple Crown. The Triple Crown will be interesting next year, though, with the Preakness back a week. I think it shakes everything up. Now the onus is on New York. Do they want to try to keep the Triple Crown going? Do they want to try to work out something where they're going to move the Triple Crown, move the Belmont back a week? Could they move it back a week? And they could if they want to.
0: Yeah.
1: Whether they're willing to do it. I have a feeling they might. Because, you know, it's locked in now. I mean, this part of the deal, it's locked in. It's going to be that Sunday, 3 weeks and a day after the Derby. It's going to be on Sunday, which is a good day to watch sports on TV anyway.
0: Yeah.
1: And, NBC's made a bold move along with the Preakness. And I tell you, the Governor Moore up in Maryland jumped right in on that. I think probably, from what I understand from the people that hire me, had he not been so involved in this and assuring them that Pimlico – we'll race next year at Pimlico. There'll be about 20,000 people there.
0: Mm-hmm.
1: It'll be temporary seating and tents. But then the following year, in 2028, they'll have Pimlico Grandstand up and ready for action. So, they're making a commitment to Maryland racing, and I think that's another reason that it worked out.
0: Well, and we talk about money moving all of this. The state of Maryland, Westmore, also matched the $85 million offer by Churchill Downs for the Preakness intellectual property rights.
1: So
0: he's all in on all of this.
1: They threw down and said, okay, we'll see you and we'll raise you this. And then Churchill comes back and says, and without saying it, and we'll exclude you from our new series.
0: Mm-hmm.
1: You know, that's basically back and forth. I think now with the deal with NBC and the relationship NBC has with Churchill, that come 2028, the Preakness will be back in the picture.
0: Yeah.
1: But you know what? It's still, look, it's a fledgling deal. I mean, it's the inaugural year even. They could easily come back and say, you know what? We're going to add the Preakness to the schedule. They're going to be part of our championship series. They could easily do that, and they may do it. I don't know. That's quite a possibility that would be included now. Not a given, but it certainly can be done, right? Because they're doing it. It's kind of like you can do anything you want at that station. It is your station, Dave, and everybody knows.
0: No, it's not. But I get what you're saying. I get the point you're making, but it will be interesting next year to see all of this. Now, somebody tells me on the text line that we're wrong. Churchill runs a 3-week short meet before fall, then Keeneland
1: Yeah, they had that because remember they had the COVID year Derby was in September.
0: Mm-hmm.
1: Six years ago. Yeah.
0: Somebody wants to know, Kenny. Sorry to interrupt. That what you bought the short fields for bigger races. The Jim Dandy only drew 5 horses this year, and one of them was a maiden that didn't even have any business running in it. Is this a problem? Because I mean, you're going to need a deep field of good Derby horses. I mean, you bring up Commandment, who is a horse that, you know, didn't seem to be able to win in the Triple Crown races, but was a darn good horse. I mean, that happens in the Derby a lot, where you got good quality horses that just can't get to the winner's circle or can't get into the money, and they may run in a Preakness or Belmont or something like that. But you know, so here's a chance for a horse like a Commandment to actually prove itself as a 3-year-old. But are there that many good enough horses to make these New York races interesting?
1: Well, you know, that's a great question. One, I'm not sure there are good enough horses. Two, I think this incentive, certainly, though, coming up with this racing series, where there's a chance where even, again, like we said, if your horse can accumulate points, you'll get money. They don't always have to win. That might send some people there to put their horses in. What it might hurt, though, is a race like the Haskell and a race later on in the fall like the Pennsylvania Derby. You know, you may start pointing your horses in the Ohio Derby, you may start pointing your horses to this series. again, because of the money at the end of the rainbow here, okay? That's what you may be looking at, is this is based on a point system. So I think it might help the field. I don't think that's a given. I think overall this has just been a so-so year for three-year-olds. I mean, I was at this year's Preakness, and, you know, I mean, it really was probably the weakest field I've ever seen for a Preakness, top to bottom.
0: Yeah.
1: But again, Derby horse that skipped it. You had the O'Shelly, that long shot that finished third, came in, and then you had another one that came in and ran. Riley Mott had a horse that ran in it. But otherwise, it was not, I guess Doug O'Neill had a long shot too. But, you know, again, the whole point is, it wasn't an exciting field.
0: Yeah.
1: And Napoleon Solo won it. I don't think anybody's saying, I can't wait to see him run again. But you might say, you know what? Wonder how he's going to do in the Jim Dandy with points on the line. You know, things like
0: that.
1: Yeah,
0: right, right.
1: I think it creates a conversation, and it generates interest. And like you point out, Dave, it generates betting interest.
0: Oh, my gosh,
1: and
0: yeah.
1: And the thing that's going to come out of all this, the new lineup of the Preakness, the new thing, I think all that's positive. As far as the overall fields, that's a great question, and it's one that they're always trying to figure out what to do. One, I just don't think that the way the training methods are so different now, the horses give them a lot more time. They're not going to turn horses around much. Maybe they will with this series. So it'll be a fun year to follow horse racing next year, especially.
0: I got another question, but I'm running out of time. Somebody would like to know your thoughts about half the Kentucky Derby horses dropping out of training already. So are there some potentially eligible three-year-olds that are pulling back for next year?
1: Well, yeah. Well, I think a lot of them it's just not their year. You know, we talk about like good crops, like a freshman coming in to play basketball at Kentucky. Some of them don't work out. Some transfers don't work out. I think this is just an okay year. I think it's just an okay 3-year-olds, and that really is it. You're not going to have, you know, like last year with Sovereignty and Journalism going through there, you know, in Baeza. You're not going to have, it doesn't look like that this year. Unless somebody else pops up right now, it's Golden Tempo and everybody else.
0: Okay. We'll keep that name in mind. Kenny, thank you very much for the time today and the insight. I appreciate it. Hope you're having a good summer.
1: Having a good summer, Dave. Always good to catch up, my friend. Thank you.
0: Thank you, buddy. Kenny Rice with NBC Sports here on Cruiser and Crew at 97.3 FM and 590 AM WVLK. I'm sure Kenny knew Robbie Alvarado, who passed away this week. How unfortunate. Only 52. In retirement, he was still riding. He was a daily exercise rider for Kentucky Derby winning trader Kenny McPeak. Alvarado, the third all-time winningest rider. He won almost 1,200 races at Churchill Downs. He won 526 races at Keeneland. Rode in nearly 35,000 races with 5,222 wins. Third leading rider of all time at Churchill Downs behind Pat Day and fellow Cajun Calvin Burrell. Alvarado also took home 87 stakes wins at Churchill Downs, second all-time, behind Pat Day. We'll be back.
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15: And momentum is building for Michigan Progressive Democrat Dr. Abdul El Sayed, who won today his party's nomination for the U.S. Senate by defeating Congresswoman Haley Stevens. New York City Mayor Democratic Socialist Zohran Mamdani weighing in.
16: I am proud to be part of a movement of politicians and candidates who are looking to put working class Americans back at the heart of our politics.
15: Also, former Vice President Kamala Harris is now reportedly raising money for El Sayed. Fox's Rich Edson reports from Belleville, Michigan.
17: While campaigning, El Sayed repeatedly criticized the Israeli government and AIPAC spending to oppose his candidacy. He addressed the issue this morning.
18: To all of my sisters and brothers of the Jewish faith, or any faith at all, or no faith at all, I want you to know that my commitment to your safety, my commitment to Jewish safety, is the same commitment that I have to the safety of my own daughters.
17: Stevens endorsed El Sayed in a statement saying, quote, I am proud to offer my support as he takes on Mike Rogers in the general election.
15: In a statement, Rogers said El Sayed is, in his words, the most fringe extremist in the nation. Iran and Oman moved closer to an agreement on the Strait of Hormuz, but that deal would not reopen the strait as the way it was before the war. It would reportedly decide how Iran and Oman would together manage shipping through the critical waterway. And this comes after President Trump said a deal to reopen the critical waterway would be announced soon. U.S. crude closed 1% lower in New York today at $74.94 a barrel. Brent crude slightly more than $80 a barrel. And stocks trending higher. The Dow's aiming for a back-to-back record. It is up 263 points at this hour. The S&P 500 was higher, but now lower 13 points. 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
7: This is not supposed to last for the all night or anything like that, but there may still be some more lingering showers late this afternoon and this evening before it tapers off. And tonight we have partly cloudy skies with a low around 70. Tomorrow, pretty much the same thing. Sunny, hot, chance for a shower, high in the upper 80s to near 90. Showers and thunderstorms more likely on Friday with partly sunny skies and a high of 88. And Saturday looks to be the same as Friday. Partly sunny, hot and humid, showers around, and a high of 86. Right now, cloudy at 75 at 97.3 FM and 590 AM WVLK.
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29: We have several issues around town. Paris Pike in the area of Johnston Road and Ironworks Pike. Downed trees are blocking the roadway, so use added caution. Also at Man of War Boulevard and Polo Club Boulevard, signals are on flash in that area. We have a non-injury collision reported inner loop of Man of War Boulevard between Darby Creek Road and Palumbo Drive. The right lane is blocked. And two injury collisions, one at I-75 South at the 102 mile marker. The left lane is blocked. Also Palumbo Drive between Codell Drive and Old Todd's Road. One lane is blocked there as well. I'm Deidre with your afternoon traffic.
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7: 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Here's our phone number, 859-253-5959. That's also the Stuttgart Motors text line. And the email address is cruiser at WVLKAM.com. There's a couple other things from yesterday's primary that I wanted to mention. Down in Kansas, well, not down in Kansas, I guess out in Kansas. There was a Republican-backed constitutional amendment that would elect state Supreme Court justices directly rather than appointing them through a nominating commission. About 69% voted no. You know, this struck me a little bit. Now, I don't know if this is a good idea or not. I haven't considered it. And I don't know what the particular issue was in Kansas. It just seems that voters are rejecting the chance to have a say. Hey, you guys want to elect the state Supreme Court? Tell us, yes or no? Nah, I'm too busy. So I guess they'll still be appointed through a nominating commission. About, again, 69% voted no, so it was fairly overwhelming. Just thought that was a little bit surprising, because normally you would think that voters would, yeah, I want to vote for the Supreme Court, does it? Yeah, give me the lever here. Let me take control. Max Miller, the embattled representative from Ohio, says he won't abandon his reelection campaign despite allegations he abused his ex-wife and their toddler daughter. Miller likened his resolve to President Trump's response to the leak of the Access Hollywood tape. You ain't Trump, okay? And you guys that try to be Trump, it kind of doesn't end well, does it, really, for you? I mean, Trump is somewhat unique. In 2016, when President Trump faced the most extreme allegations in the world that hit him day after day after day after day, and people in the media, very much like yourself, he was talking to Jake Tapper and others, said he would have no shot at winning, that he should not be the president of the United States. But guess what? He stayed in. He was resilient. So he was well prepared for the interview, I suppose, in talking about this and getting his talking points out. Really doesn't answer the question. There is another representative, and I have lost my sheet on that one, but another Republican representative is stepping aside after after some scandal. It has been revealed as of yesterday. So I can't find that sheet. We got Jamie Claw. He's calling in right now, so we'll get him in just a second. But anyway, Miller staying in, it looks like. Cori Bush, former member of the squad, she got her butt kicked in Missouri. She tried a comeback for a St. Louis-based House seat. Representative Wesley Bell, a moderate Democrat, defeated Cori Bush yesterday. It was about 22 points or something like that. It was quite a whooping yesterday. So there was that. Okay, yeah, here's the guy. It was out of North Carolina. Chuck Edwards dropped his reelection bid after the House Ethics Committee concluded he violated House rules over sexual harassment and creating a hostile work environment and recommended his censure. Pressure mounted on Edwards to step aside since the Ethics Committee released its report Monday amid the rising possibility that the Dems could flip his seat in November. So now he steps aside. Edwards singled out two young female staffers in their 20s for special attention that multiple sources described as inappropriate. All right, we're going to talk about your favorite sleep temperature, and some people are losing sleep to the heat. According to Climate Central, they reveal that more Americans are losing sleep due to the heat, with a correlation between warm summer nights and sleep loss. Study quantifies the impact of climate change on people's sleep, showing that Americans are losing an average of 2 to 14 hours of sleep per year because of heat. In cities like Houston, residents are losing 7 to 9 hours of sleep annually due to warming summer nights impacting health and well-being. The study also highlights global sleep loss due to hot nights. People in the Middle East lose 55 to 87 hours of sleep every year. Now, does this matter if you have air conditioning? And air conditioning does play a role in mitigating the impact of the hot nights on sleep. In fact, a survey looked into America's preferred sleep temperature. And overall, the ideal temperature is 67 degrees for sleep. Let's go to Jamie Clark from Synergy Home with our home energy update. Jamie, hello.
5: I think 67 is toasty. My ideal is more like 65 and 63 in the winter.
7: 65, did you say?
5: Yeah. But I sleep on a Tempur-Pedic mattress, and those
7: things hot.
5: Are a heat sink. Yeah.
7: Yeah, they're hot. Yeah, they're hot. We got one of those, like a mattress pad, and I've noticed that since we've gotten that, it feels great, but it does generate some heat, those things, and I've heard the same about the Tempur-Pedic mattresses. So I don't know how much sleep, if you got air conditioning again and you're setting it down to 67 or below. Massachusetts likes it the most frigid at 63. Let's see, did I see Kentucky's?
5: I'm 63 in the winter. I like it cold in the winter.
7: Yeah.
5: And then I also sleep on one of those grounding mats that's supposed to help, you know, lower your nervous system at night.
7: Mm-hmm.
5: So I have noticed since sleeping on that, I wear one of these Aura rings, and my deep sleep has basically doubled since I've been sleeping on that grounding mat. So it's noticeable.
7: Hawaii likes it the warmest at 70 degrees, which is really not even that warm. If you spend some of your
5: places in Hawaii don't have air conditioning.
7: Really?
5: I've been several times and stayed at Airbnbs that didn't have air conditioning.
7: I didn't know that. Why? Is it just because
5: it's
7: the humidity?
5: So breezy.
7: Oh, it's so breezy.
5: It's so breezy.
7: Mm-hmm. Yeah. Okay. Florida's next at liking it the warmest. Well, I mean, you got a lot of retirees down there, and
5: you got old people.
7: Yeah, once you get past 75 or so, you start setting the thermostat by your age, and so it goes up and up all the time.
5: It does. Well, and especially for folks on blood thinners and things like that. So many people in that age group are on different medications that mess with how they regulate their body temperature.
7: Yeah, we have the sixth worst sleeping state. We only did, this was a Sleep Comfort Index study, 40.9 points out of 100. So we didn't do very well in terms of how we sleep and whether or not we get enough sleep, but we're not one of the warmest or coolest sleeping states. So anyway, I guess you're running your air conditioner a little bit more at night, keeping it down at that lower temperature, but does help people sleep.
5: It does. Well, and you know, we always talk about humidity. You know, the drier we can get your air, the better you're going to sleep, especially for folks that have, you know, breathing issues, asthma, sleep apnea. A lot of the humidity in the air drives a lot of your allergens. So the drier we get it, the colder it's going to feel, the more comfortable you're going to sleep, and the less allergy issues you're going to have. So we're a big fan of dehumidification.
7: Yeah. All right, on to some other things. The heat waves across the country this summer, including one that left 17 states under an emergency federal order, are putting the electric grid under intense real-world stress. And, of course, you not only have that, but you have AI centers and all that sort of thing. I read a piece in the Herald Leader about AI centers. And, of course, a lot of the AI centers, they want to build their own facility. Yeah, we'll build our own grid. In fact, there was a rate payer protection pledge that came from the White House that all four investor-owned power companies operating in the bluegrass signed, joining a growing number of utility companies that are latching onto this federal initiative to protect residential power bills from energy-intensive data centers. So they're willing to finance, build, and operate their own data center from which they would generate their own power. Jamie, as far as I know, and there was this column in the Herald Leader, Kentucky law makes that difficult, doesn't it, to do consumer-regulated electricity? So how are these AI centers in Kentucky going to be able to build their own grid to generate their own power if they're not allowed to do it?
5: They're going to have to push legislation through the state of Kentucky in order to make that happen, because the right now, if you generate your own electricity to that scale, you would be considered a utility, and they're not going to, you know, you'd be regulated. And so we tried, I don't know if you remember back about 15 years ago when West Liberty had two tornadoes hit inside of 2 days and decimated the entire downtown.
7: Mm-hmm.
5: We tried and actually had some grant funding to run geothermal wells all the way down Main Street and allow any of the buildings that rebuilt to a green standard that they would be able to tie into the geothermal loop field for free. And we had grant money. We had the Bill and Hillary Clinton Foundation was actually going to put up some money. And the Public Service Commission wouldn't even let us put a proposal together because they were going to consider that geothermal loop field a utility.
7: Hmm.
5: So it's very difficult in the state.
7: Well, if you put together legislation that would make these systems subject to environmental safety, building codes, everything except the economic regulation that the PSC puts on them, and you'd still probably be inspected and all of that to make sure you're up to code. Does this even affect backyard solar in Kentucky?
5: Right now, no, because solar is regulated based on the output, you know, so it would be a substantial system before it would be pulled into that category.
7: So you can't even, we talk about these data centers, and of course there's these communities with a moratorium, and they say they'll build their own grid and everything else, but I read this piece. This is from an energy policy fellow at the Bluegrass Institute and a director of energy and environmental policy studies at the Cato Institute. Joseph Veruni and Travis Fisher wrote this for Kentucky.com for the Herald Leader. But we can't even let them build their own grid, which I, as a ratepayer, I just assume they build their own grid, because if the utility companies have to put them on the grid, the established grid, it's going to cost us all more money. That somebody's going to be subject to that cost.
5: Yeah, and that power pledge, I mean, there's no teeth to it.
7: I was going to ask you if this was meaningful or not. This power pledge that these companies signed. You think it's pretty meaningless?
5: It's placating is all it is. And you know, the ironic thing that we're dealing with, most of these laws that are on the books that are keeping them from generating their own electricity were originally written by the utility companies to protect their own interests, and now they're getting bitten in the rear end by their own interests.
7: Mm-hmm.
5: And to change this kind of stuff, you're looking at fast tracking it is 3 to 5 years. And right now, I saw a statistic the other day that I think 37% of the data centers that have been permitted are sitting still right now because of local government blocking and other obstacles. So, you know, we're this year we were building one a month. Next year we're supposed to be building 1 week. China's building three times that rate. And, you know, we're arguing over whose backyard this belongs in, you know, which is a fair argument. I'm not discounting that. But, you know, we've got to figure it out. This is the new space race, and we're being left behind. We've got to figure something
7: out. That's my worry about if we come down against data centers and we don't allow them to be built, we only pretty much have the data centers that are already exist, because data centers have been around for a long time. Let's not...
5: For sure.
7: Be mistaken here, and they do account for about 20% of the nation's electricity consumption. But I think, like Robert Stivers has said, there are ways that we can accommodate these data centers that I think would make a lot of people happy. And I don't want to get behind in what you, I think, are rightly calling the new space race.
5: Well, I mean, you look back, the space race was the 60s, then we had the nuclear arms race, and the United States has always stepped up and dominated when we've gotten in these, and China is just throwing money at this right now. And of course, they're throwing money at solar power, and we've taken away the incentives for solar power. So, you know, we got to, for lack of a better term, we got to get our head out of our hind end and do what this nation is built for, and be the best at what we do.
7: I would agree. I mean, I'm not saying there shouldn't be standards on these data centers, and where they're located is extremely important and vital. But there's enough places to put them, I would think, away from civilization, if you will, or at least away from where it might become a problem. Have you been to one before? I mean, is there a noise issue, for instance, if I live a half a mile or a mile from a data center? Am I going to hear noise, a hum, something all the time?
5: I don't think that far away you're going to hear, but I do think there is a hum if you're in the near vicinity.
7: Yeah.
5: I mean, there's just a massive amount of computers burning, and, you know, a decent sized server room, you know, at an office building here in Lexington has a hum, you know, two doors down, you know?
7: Mm-hmm.
5: So, yeah, you put a 600,000 square foot building full of computers, and you're probably going to hear it in at least the immediate vicinity.
7: Well, and
5: the ideal location for these is as close to a power plant as you can put them.
7: Mm-hmm.
5: You know, because we lose one third. You know, the energy that's generated by, you know, for your house here in Lexington is down at Dix River, and it's, you know, 45 miles away. So you're losing, you know, about 35% of that energy by the time it gets to you, just in transmission. So if we build the data centers closer to the power plants, we're going to have a lot less losses. And let's think about it. Most of the power plants are in areas that are, you know, relatively, you know, far away or discreet. You know, it's not in the middle of the neighborhood.
7: Yeah.
5: I think that the smart play is, and that's the one in Mercer County. I mean, you know, it's within sight of the Dix River smokestack. So it makes a lot of sense from that perspective. And I'm sure that the neighbors have very valid points. I don't want to, you know, take sides on that. But just from a logistical standpoint, you know, we've already got a power plant that's not the most attractive thing. Let's pop the data center down right next door, and the utility company and the data company can be partners.
7: Yeah, I mean, and these data centers, I guess they're windowless. They look like a warehouse.
5: Yes, pretty much.
7: And that hum comes from the fans, cooling racks of AI chips that generate enormous amounts of heat. That's I guess, where that hum comes from. Speaking of the PSC, as we were talking about before, a new report shows utility rate hikes requests hit a record of $9.2 billion in the first half of this year. A report was published by Power Lines, a consumer advocacy group that tracks utility rates across the country. Their report, entitled "Utility Bills Are Rising," found that utility companies asked regulators for a record $9.2 billion in rate increases during the second quarter of this year, increases that could affect more than 56 million U.S. customers. Insulation, common sense stuff, can help you keep this down, help you combat these rate increases.
5: You know, Kentucky, our homes use 25% more electricity than the national average, because we've been addicted to cheap power for 50 years, and that's changing, and it's changing rapidly. And the best way to hedge against it is to invest in your home's energy efficiency. And that just happens to be my business model, so I'm a big fan. But, you know, I mean, we can go into just about any home that's more than, say, 15 years old and cut your utility usage 50 to 70% with some fairly surgical maneuvers. We're not talking about remodeling your house. We're talking about upgrading your HVAC, upgrading your insulation, you know, if it makes sense, solar, encapsulating crawl spaces. There's a lot of things we can do that, for the most part, are relatively inexpensive that will pay for themselves in short term. And most of what we do, you're never going to do again. You know, if I come in and encapsulate your attic, we're going to make it 50% more efficient than that fiberglass attic, and you'll never touch it ever again for the rest of the time you live in the home. And it also improves the air quality in the house by 50 to 70%, getting rid of all that dust that's coming out of that fiberglass insulation.
7: According to Powerline's, residential electricity costs have increased by almost 40%, outpacing inflation significantly since 2021. One in six American households are already behind on their utility bills. Quick question here from the text line, Jamie, before we go. You're an advocate for solar energy. What do you make of the solar exit companies that are popping up that are similar to the timeshare industry, whereas they're helping disgruntled customers get out of their contracts? Apparently, there's enough disgruntled customers for this industry to take off. They were sold solar by unscrupulous dealers?
5: That's exactly right. So if you go back about 5 years ago, there were a bunch of solar companies that popped up that came out of nowhere that were very, very aggressive with financing plans. And they would talk you into financing your solar for 25 years. And their stick was, is like, hey, if you've got a $100 electric bill right now, it's going to go up, 3 to 5% every year for the next 25 years. But if we can finance your solar at less than that $100, then you're going to be cash positive the very first month. And then every time the rate goes up, it gets better and better and better. Well, what they weren't telling these people was they were sticking them with like 26% interest on these, solar loans. And they were baking it into the pie, so to speak.
7: Mm-hmm.
5: And most of those companies have gone bankrupt, and several of them are under indictment from the Attorney General here in Kentucky. And some of the finance companies that they work with, they can't collect on some of them because they're in the middle of litigation. So they've actually been paying us to go out and fix problems from the homeowners to try to get the homeowners to start paying the financing bills. So it's a mess. The whole timeshare industry of people getting out of that, we never did that. 98% of the solar that I've installed over my career, people have paid for. I usually tell people, if you need to finance solar, you're probably not ready to buy solar.
7: Yeah.
5: So we didn't get into any of these big financing arrangements, and I felt it was unscrupulous. So I'm kind of for it. If they can punish some people that were doing some nefarious stuff and specifically taking advantage of the elderly or people who didn't know any better, hats off to them.
7: Yeah, absolutely. Is there not enough sun for solar panels to power data centers? You could just cover the data center in solar panels, but I guess that doesn't generate enough.
5: Yeah, I mean, it's a huge consumer, and it could definitely offset, but unless you're going to have a substantial solar field, a 10-acre solar field, you're probably not going to offset a data center. I mean, the mega data centers, they're using more power than the city of Louisville.
7: Oh, yeah. That's right. All right, home energy update. Jamie Clark at Synergy Home. Give him a call, 859-687-0553. You want to get your house a little bit better insulated. You want to do some of the things that try to keep your utility bill down. Free second opinions. If somebody's told you need a new unit, why don't you say, I'm going to call Synergy Home first and see if you're giving me the straight story.
5: Generators.
7: Let's talk about
5: generators, because 17 states were doing rolling blackouts over this heat dome over this last month or 6 weeks. And if you've got a natural gas generator, you will not be impacted by rolling blackouts. So, that's your defense against all this grid mess that we're dealing with, and it's only going to get worse. So, if you're interested in a Generac generator, give us a call.
7: Somebody else wanted to know here, since we were talking about sleep and temperature. I keep my thermostat at 73 degrees. Is it okay to reduce it a few degrees at night to enhance sleep? I mean, I guess this person's trying to be consistent with their thermostat and where it's set.
5: Yeah. So I'm not a fan of programmable thermostats, with one exception. I like mine to set the temperature back at night, and then I allow it to come back up a little bit, at like 6 or 7 in the morning.
7: Oh, I see.
5: Programmable thermostats, as a general rule, they don't save any energy.
7: No.
5: But if you're setting it back at night so you can sleep better, by all means, that's a good convenient feature.
7: Okay. So, and then that's not going to jack up the bill significantly if she wants it at a consistent temperature. Yeah, right. That's true.
5: Well, with it being hot, I mean, once the sun goes down, it's much easier to drop the temperature on your house.
7: Yeah.
5: So if you're setting the temperature back at, say, 9 o'clock at night, it's not costing a lot of money to drop it a couple of degrees.
7: Yes, yeah.
5: And then once it gets there, it's going to stay there, especially if it stays fairly cool outside.
7: Jamie, thanks for the time. Always good stuff, and we'll talk to you in a couple of weeks.
5: All right, Dave. Take care.
7: 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Flood advisory till 4:30. That sucker's about to run out. Chance of rain doesn't run out for us. Still a chance of a lingering shower or thunderstorm here this afternoon and early this evening. And then tonight, partly cloudy, low around 70. Sunny and warm with a chance of a shower tomorrow. Partly sunny, showers and thunderstorms likely Friday and Saturday. We're looking at upper 80s pretty much every day maybe mid-80s on Saturday. Right now, 75 at 97.3 FM and 590 AM WVLK. Here's DJ Ransdell with traffic.
29: A couple of traffic hazards to make note of. Muir Station Road at Pace and Stud Lane. Three vehicles are reportedly stuck in high at this time, so avoid that area if you can. Also, another hazard inbound Paris Pike at Johnston Road. Two trees reportedly blocking at least one lane. And an injury collision to report. I-75 northbound just past the 104, the Athens-Boonsboro exit. A single vehicle is off the roadway. I'm Deidre with your afternoon traffic.
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7: And that's unparalleled in American history. And it's funny, there was an article that I read in the New York Times about how these AI companies are recruiting trade workers by the thousands. Now, you got to give up your life, because at least initially, now how long these jobs last for all of these guys, I don't know. But the next generation of electricians is top of mind for the artificial intelligence companies, and they're spending hundreds of millions of dollars to ensure they got enough people to build and run their data centers. I mean, some of these guys now, some of these electricians are working 10-hour days, 7 days a week. It's an overtime bonus. But grab the money. And that's also, look, we talked about some places like in Louisiana and some other states, too, where some of these small communities, man, these data centers are just flooding them with cash that they've never seen before. Now, do they have enough trade workers and electricians to fill these roles? Well, that's interesting. Some people have switched careers and left. I mean, some of these electricians are pulling down $200,000 a year right now. Now, again, maybe you don't have much of a life because you're working all the time. But they're making big money right now. And then are we going to have enough electricians for other type of work? Because if enough electricians go for these data center jobs. But anyway, they're using trade workers like crazy. I mean, if you're going to use a lot of electricity, a lot of water, but if you're going to use a lot of electricity, you got to have a lot of electricians, I guess. Bill Mack's coming up in just a few moments. Stick around. First, we'll kind of preview the 3-day forecast. That flood advisory now has expired. Tonight, partly cloudy, 70. We might still see another shower before this is over with. Tomorrow, chance for a shower. Showers and thunderstorms likely on Friday. Both days, upper 80s to near 90 for high temperatures. And Saturday, partly sunny and hot with showers around, high of 86. Right now, 75 at 97.3 FM and 590 AM WVLK. And with traffic, here's Deidre Ransdell.
29: Police continue to work a couple of traffic hazards in the area. Muir Station Road at Pace and Stud Lane. Three vehicles reportedly stuck in.
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7: Might be a miracle if the election show ever happens. Well, 41 minutes before the scheduled start time of last night's show came this announcement from Barry Manilow. Due to unforeseen circumstances, tonight's show in Lexington has been rescheduled. Not clear why last night's show was canceled. Rep Arena said that all previously purchased tickets will be honored at the new date once it's announced. Now, of course, this concert had already been postponed once. It was originally scheduled for March the 9th, was delayed after Manilow

0: had surgery for lung cancer. Back in June, he told Good Morning America he feared his voice wouldn't return following his cancer diagnosis. I did my first sound check about a month ago, and I didn't like how I sounded at all. I couldn't believe that it's over. It's really upsetting. I don't want it to stop. Manilow has since revealed he's cancer-free and said he can't wait to return to the stage if he's able to sing. I guess he was in Nashville on Saturday night. He's scheduled to be in Cincinnati tonight. I haven't looked to see if that show's on or not, but Bill Mex with us, chief meteorologist from the LAX 18 Storm Tracker Weather Center, sponsored by Synergy Home. 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Bill, first time it's ever happened to me. All the concerts I've ever been to, I've never gone to a concert where I showed up at the arena and they canceled the show.
1: Oh, wow. And by the way, hello, your cruiserness.
0: Thank you. Yeah, I'm walking down there to meet, we were going to go in the club thing. I bought some, you know, special tickets for.
1: Oh, wow. Blah,
0: blah, blah, blah. Yeah. And so I'm heading down that way. Of course, people are stopping me going, you're going to buy a $50 Manilow concert t-shirt, cruiser? You heard you on the radio. I appreciate you guys checking in. So I'm because they wouldn't let anybody in the arena. Everybody was still being kept outside.
1: Yeah.
0: And so you had people all around the arena on the outside, and they were stretching all the way down High Street around the building waiting to get in. And so I'm running down there trying to meet Missy, trying to figure out what's going on. And I overheard somebody say the show's been canceled. And then I went into the club area, and one of these ladies wearing a blue Rupp Arena jacket, I guess one of the ushers or something, said, yeah, the show had been canceled, and they didn't tell them why. And it was funny because then I turn around, and everybody that's up against the building in line, you start to see them scatter, you know, like ants, you know, just going. So I don't know. Maybe it was good for the restaurants. Missy and I went and got a pizza. You know, just we're all kind of ready for a concert. We were going to be out tonight, so let's go do something. And so we did that. Now, here's what I'm thinking, though, too. You can get a refund on the tickets.
1: Yeah.
0: But you probably paid $20 or $30 to park for nothing.
1: Yeah.
0: You ain't getting that back.
1: Well, I think it's the bad vibe you were sending out yesterday as you were mocking Manilow.
0: Oh.
1: You were mocking.
0: Oh, I wasn't mocking him. What did I say that was mocking the guy?
1: It was the tone. Rock on.
0: Oh, well, yeah. Yeah.
1: Yeah, huh? This is what happens when this is the power you wield. You use
0: the
1: that
0: power I
1: for
0: wield.
1: Evil.
0: Yeah. Yeah, Manilow said, yeah, I heard this clot on the radio. I'm not performing.
1: That's it.
0: Yeah. Made him lose his voice or something.
1: I'm sure it was in the rider, you know, that any local radio host mocks me, I'm not singing.
0: I'm not singing.
1: That's it. Mm-hmm.
0: Well, I don't know. I hope he's okay. I mean, it's got to be something you would think that's related to his health. You know,
1: I would think so, yeah. On that short a notice, absolutely.
0: Yeah, boy. So I'd never had that happen before. I mean, you've had shows cancel that day. But never, you know, you get there and you're ready to go in and show's canceled. Now
1: you look at your ticket and it's read 'em and weep.
0: Now we got a dilemma that I got to help you solve.
1: Oh, okay.
0: Well, you had tickets, right?
1: Yeah, there. I had, past tense.
0: You gave the tickets away.
1: Yes.
0: You didn't sell them.
1: Nope.
0: Now, is there an expectation either on your part or the recipient's part? Well, the show didn't happen, and maybe old Bill, who bought the tickets, can go to the new date. We don't know what the new date is yet. What will you do?
1: I'm sure there'll be discussions had.
0: But that's right. Yeah. I mean, I'd probably, if you had given them to me, I'd have to say, Bill, here's your tickets back. I mean, now, can you transfer them more than one time? Because all this electronic ticket business, are you able to transfer tickets more than once?
1: I do not know the answer to that.
0: I don't know if you can. Maybe you can. I don't know. Well, you should be able to give them back to yourself.
1: I would think, but we'll work on it.
0: Yeah, we may have to. You know, this is an etiquette dilemma here. This is a social society. This is a societal quagmire here. A conundrum that you're in.
1: The worst, I can always just suggest that it would be unfortunate if a terrible accident were to fall upon you. Yeah.
0: Something awful could happen.
1: Yeah.
0: Excuse me. I hate to see that happen to you.
1: Yeah, it would be terrible.
0: Well, all right. We'll follow up and see what happens. And hopefully we'll get a new date pretty soon.
1: I hope so.
0: For the show, because I'm ready to rock on!
1: Dude.
0: Dude! Freebird! There's a steakhouse in Florida offering nude dining.
1: Oh, my.
0: And they're doing this once a month. It's a place called Class Saray Steakhouse in Florida, offering nude dining on the first Monday of every month.
1: Oh.
0: Yeah, now, it's not something you would be, but let's say you just, hey, there's a steakhouse, let's go. You're not going to just accidentally walk into naked night at the steakhouse. They're selling tickets specifically for the nude dining experience. Listen to this, $250 for men, $150 for women, and $300 for couples. What exactly is it costing you to serve me naked as opposed to clothes on? I mean, why is it I'm spending, if I were going to go in there with my wife and we wanted to eat steak nude, which, you know, watch the steak knife, don't drop it. That could be quite painful.
1: That would be the bobbit cut.
0: Yeah, that's right. The bobbit cut of sirloin, of tenderloin. $300 for couples. I mean, what exactly is the restaurant? Now, maybe that's the meal, too. I don't know. Now, if that's $300 and that's your meal and the ability to dine naked, but is that $300 cover some sort of plastic covering that we got to put on the seats because you're naked with your bare buttocks exposed?
1: And the thing is, you know, it's probably not going to be the kind of folks you would hope would be there.
0: I
1: doubt you're going to find any of your supermodel friends.
0: No.
1: Keep in mind, the average age in Florida is about 75.
0: Exactly. Yeah, exactly. So,
1: take all that into account.
0: The staff is fully clothed, and you can't see into the restaurant from the outside. Here's the chef and owner, Murad Ali, and the hostess of the restaurant talking about the naked night.
2: They disrobed pretty much here. Please allow people to express themselves at our place.
3: It's more so of a gathering to get to know people, new people in the city, in the lifestyle.
0: Yep.
1: Oh, yeah.
0: Okay.
1: The lifestyle.
0: Okay. Well, there you go. Naked Night at the Steakhouse. Top streaming show so far this year. Number one, Stranger Things.
1: That's like been a few years in a row, isn't it?
0: Yeah, I guess so. Their finale came out late last year, I guess around, well, it was New Year's Eve, I think.
1: Okay.
0: Nielsen released it, so that's probably why it's on the list. The most streamed shows of the first half of this year.
1: Okay.
0: Then Bluey on Disney Plus, The Pit on HBO Max, Grey's Anatomy.
1: Yeah.
0: Which has been, I haven't watched Grey's Anatomy maybe since the first season. I may have seen one episode. That sucker's still on. Is that show any good? I guess I should watch it. I don't know.
1: I think it came out like in the early 80s.
0: I mean, it's been on forever, and it's still one of the top streaming shows.
1: Yeah. I think it's still on ABC.
0: It is still on ABC, yeah. They're still putting out new episodes. It's number four on the most streamed show so far this year, followed by The Big Bang Theory.
1: Yeah.
0: And then Bridgerton, SpongeBob SquarePants, Family Guy, Bob's Burgers, and Paw Patrol.
1: Oh, wow.
0: A lot of kids streaming there, right? We're parking the kids in front of the TV.
1: Yeah.
0: That's what we're doing. You know, we ought to do what this father in Texas did. And as a guy who was a divorced father with a son who valued my time with my son whenever I could spend time with him on a weekend or in the summertime, I love this story. A father and son in Texas turned a simple game of catch into a year-long tradition. Reed and his 10-year-old son, Colby, made a goal to play catch every day for 365 straight days.
1: Oh.
0: Every day for a year. And here they are talking about it.
4: We actually made it to day 365. There's only one way to celebrate this day. Want to go play catch?
5: Yeah.
4: All right, let's go.
6: We've been using the same baseball every single day for the entire year, so we'll probably retire this one.
5: Fun to spend time with him every single day.
6: Life gets busy, schedules get crazy, but when we set aside those 5 to 10 to 15 minutes every single day to spend time with each other, it just gives us a chance to connect. And it gives me a chance to really build some memories with them.
0: I love that story. I really do.
1: Yeah.
0: It really touched me when I saw this thing. I really did. Thought about my own situation with my son. That's a terrific story.
1: It really is. They must be in a relatively dry climate.
0: Where were they? The weather guy, the meteorologist, would be thinking, what about those days when it rained? Did they still play catch in the rain?
1: Yeah, I'm not sure you want to be playing catch, you know, if you're in Wisconsin in January. I don't think snowballs count.
0: Well, I know, but they must have got out in the snow and threw the baseball around. I suppose. If you're going to give a presentation, man, if it's so boring it bores a humanoid and the humanoid robot collapses to the ground, man, you need to spice that talk up. A humanoid robot in Taiwan decided it was done listening to a boring tech presentation and collapsed to the ground. Here's what it sounded like.
7: Wide variety of
8: environment.
0: Then the staff went and got a blanket like they were tucking him into bed.
1: Poor little guy.
0: You're just boring him. In the UK, Domino's has a garlic and herb ice cream.
1: Why?
0: No, thank you. Chipotle locations are removing jalapenos due to the new salmonella outbreak. Is there anybody out there doing food safety at all? Is that all? We cut all that? Or?
1: Isn't it the salmonella that makes it taste good?
0: I don't know.
1: That's our theory at the grill.
0: The salmonella adds a little flavor.
1: Yeah.
0: A daughter has revealed her dad's unmistakable Bostonisms.
1: Oh, wicked.
0: A video went viral because a daughter asked her questions that revealed his Bostonisms.
9: What do we use to make French fries?
10: Potatoes.
9: If we had to go down to the basement, what would you call that?
10: It's the cellar.
9: We use this to change the channel on the TV. What do you call it?
10: Well, that's a clicker.
9: When you would put on a pair of jeans, what would Nana call those?
10: Dungarees.
9: What would you call a water fountain?
10: It's a bubbler.
9: What would you call a milkshake?
10: Milkshakes are fraps.
9: If you wanted to take a U-turn, what would you call that?
10: Go up there and bang a U-y.
9: What do we say in place of very?
10: Wicked. It's never used alone. Wicked excellent. Wicked awesome.
9: What do you call dinner?
1: Wicked supper. Cool.
9: What do you call a liquor store?
10: It's a packy.
0: A packy. We're going to the liquor store. Let's get out of a packy and get a six-pack. That's it, man. There you go. All the Bostonisms you need right there.
1: When you say hi to someone, what do you say? Norm!
0: Norm! Yeah, right. All right. Hurricane, a new updated hurricane forecast, an August refresh. The Colorado State University, I guess, does every year. They'll take their... prediction or the prediction out at the beginning of the season in July. They'll kind of see how it looks. And let's see. They have refreshed their forecast. They maintain its July prediction of a total of 9 named storms, including 4 hurricanes. Of those 4 hurricanes, 1 is forecast to become a major Category 3 storm or higher. So that means forecasters expect 7 more named storms through the end of the hurricane season on November the 30th. So far, the National Hurricane Center has only assigned 2 names to 2 tropical storms, Bill, so it's been pretty light so far this year.
1: And Arthur had no business being named. Yeah. So, again, they're grading their own papers. Bertha was legit. With the El Nino, the Super El Nino.
0: Super El Nino, yes.
1: Yeah, the Uber El Nino. And that will definitely knock the numbers of hurricanes down in the Atlantic, because what it does is it sets up a strong upper-level flow, and hurricanes don't like that. Hurricanes depend on organization and light winds aloft, so when you get those strong winds aloft, it basically shears the storms apart.
0: Mm-hmm.
1: And so as long as that remains in place, the hurricane numbers will remain low.
0: Right, right. Okay. All right. Well, that's good news. We don't want those.
1: Oh, yeah.
0: Yeah.
1: But remember, all it takes is one in the wrong spot.
0: Yeah, that's it. Had to change everything. All right. The a few tropical weather models, according to the National Oceanic and Atmospheric Administration's Climate Prediction Center, they don't see any activity in the Atlantic region through August the 26th.
1: Yeah, there's... Not much
0: out there. So they expect things to remain calm over the next couple of weeks, at least. Anyway.
1: Yeah, although all the tropical moisture is here.
0: Yeah. Oh, it is. Yeah, as we saw this afternoon, and we're going to see some more of, aren't we, Bill?
1: We are indeed. Now, this afternoon, there were the storms, as we told you about yesterday, they did not move much. And so we had one storm develop on the northeast side of Lexington, getting up into the horse farms there on Paris Pike. And it just didn't move. Radar estimates better than 3 inches, in fact, pushing 4 on the radar estimations, over a fairly small area. Rain gauge out on Winchester Road picked up just under 2 inches of rain. But the airport, officially, I believe it's sprinkled.
0: Oh, get out. It was coming down in columns on the glass here outside of our... studio conclave on Vine Street.
1: You are not the official bucket.
0: No, I know I'm not. I know I don't. I know. Yeah. I know I don't matter. But I'm just telling you what was here.
1: No, you do matter, Cruz. You're a very special radio host for us. But yeah,
0: thank you. But this was more of a northern thing, though. The flood advisory that was out was for northern Fayette County and Bourbon County. So this was really kind of a northern. It kind of clipped the northern. You guys in the south have been getting a lot of stuff. It was our turn now.
1: Yeah, not this time. Yeah, the rain gauge that's out at Man O' War Nicholasville Road basically didn't get anything. Spindletop, which is not far from where we're talking, though, where the heavy rain fell, only had a few tenths of an inch of rain. So it was concentrated along Paris Pike down toward Winchester Road. Yeah, and that, again, the storm just didn't move much. Those storms have now shifted. They're down around beautiful Berea, down in the southern Garrett County and toward Casey County. Those are pulling away, so most of your evening now should be fine.
0: All right, but it's a rinse and repeat pretty much for the next several days, what we saw today. Here's Bill with the updated three-day forecast.
1: All righty, for the balance of today, we'll see some sunshine come back out eventually. The rain chances are still there, but they really are decreasing for a lot of us. Now, with the rain-cooled air, we've fallen back off into the 70s where the rain has been. We could see a rebound back up into the upper 70s before the afternoon is done. Where the rain has not been, we're in the upper 80s. So that's your setup for the balance of today. For tonight, storms, whatever are around, are ending during the evening. It stays humid down around 70. Could be a little fog toward morning. Your day tomorrow, partly sunny, scattered thunderstorms, I think fewer than what we had around today. High temperatures headed into the upper 80s tomorrow. For Friday, it's partly sunny, better coverage of thunderstorms on Friday. Again, locally heavy rain will remain a possibility, mid-80s Friday. Partly to mostly sunny Saturday. Thunderstorm chances, I think a lot of those are early in the day. Temperatures will be mid-80s on Saturday. And so maybe picnic with the pops catches with a break there. And then Sunday, mostly sunny and hot, and we're in the upper 80s pushing 90.
0: 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I imagine if we do see that sunshine, it'll warm things up in a hurry.
1: It should. Yeah, we're still in the 127 corridor out towards, say, Lawrenceburg. We're in the 80s right now.
0: Okay. So it's coming. Bill, thanks.
1: All righty, Cruiser.
0: We'll see you tomorrow. Bill Mack, Chief Meteorologist from the LAX 18 Storm Tracker Weather Center. Now here's Deidre with traffic.
7: We have a stalled vehicle reported outbound Nicholasville Road at Lexington Green Circle. The left turn lane to Canary Road is blocked. Traffic hazard remains in place inbound Paris Pike at Johnston Road. Two trees reportedly blocking at least one lane. A couple of non-injury collisions. I-64 East at the 83-mile marker. A single vehicle is off the roadway. And outbound Georgetown Road just before Spur Road as well. Two injury collisions reported. Outer loop of New Circle Road at Floyd Drive and I-75 just past exit 104, the 8th and Boonesboro exit. A single vehicle is off the roadway. I'm Deidre with your afternoon traffic.
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0: Five of the six schools responded to the Courier-Journal's open records request. You want to guess which one didn't? Of course. They're always defiant. They never want to tell us anything. University of Kentucky was the only school out of the six that did not respond to the open records request that the Courier-Journal put out. Just more defiance by them. I mean, they wouldn't tell us about what they got going on. Where is that, in the Caymans or something, or Puerto Rico? I mean, it's typical. It's typical. So I don't know if we can find out what they spend. Courier Journal tried to, and UK won't release the information. We'll keep you posted if any goes any further. News is next.
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19: A third straight record high. I'm Carmen Roberts, Fox News. And it was hopes about reopening the strait is what lifted the Dow to another record close this week. The blue chip index gained 263 points to close at a record 54,349. As for getting the strait open, President Trump says a deal may happen today or tomorrow.
20: If they back out again, they're going to get hit really hard. You know, they know that. They understand that.
19: Iran's foreign minister deputy says that Iran and Oman are close to making a deal to divide and manage the strait. However, that would not take it back to the being free and open waterway the way it was before the war. Leftist candidate Dr. Abdul El Sayed defeats Congresswoman Haley Stevens in a nail-biting Michigan primary for an open U.S. Senate seat. El Sayed says the race is about
21: building a movement to take our democracy back to serve the people who absolutely deserve the best of what America has to offer.
22: The real test of El Sayed's strength in a divided party will now come in November's matchup against President Trump-backed Republican Mike Rogers. El Sayed is backed by the UAW and by prominent Democrat socialists like Bernie Sanders, though he's distanced himself from that wing of the party. Jeff Manasso, Fox News.
19: And this just in from Michigan, Ben Ambrose won a Democratic primary for the 2nd Congressional District. Florida Attorney General James Altmaier is announcing that the state has issued a subpoena to Dr. Anthony Fauci requesting a range of documents about the pandemic, including his personal dealings. Altmaier tells Fox News that it is a matter of getting that information before
23: evidence has come to light that he was trying to personally profit off of this. This is outside of his government duties, his official role. He's trying to pursue book deals.
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0: Vicinity, but that's going to be about it for this evening. Partly cloudy, low of 70. Tomorrow, sunny and hot. A smaller chance for a shower tomorrow than we had today. High in the upper 80s to near 90. Then we get back to showers and thunderstorms being more likely on Friday, and a high of 85 and some early rain around on Saturday. Now, anytime one of these storms bursts out, you could come under some heavy rain. That's the main threat of some of these storms. 73 right now at 97.3 FM and 590 AM WVLK. Time to check Lexington traffic now. See what's going on. Here's Deidre.
1: Police are on the scene of a vehicle fire. I-75, exit 120, the Ironworks Pike exit. The vehicle is on the right shoulder. Also, non-injury collisions reported. I-64 east at the 83-mile marker. Single vehicle off the roadway there. And outbound Georgetown Road just prior to Spur Road. A couple of injury accidents that police are working right now. Outer loop of New Circle Road at Floyd Drive. And I-75 northbound just past the 104 8th and Spoonsboro exit. A single vehicle off the roadway. I'm Deidre with your afternoon traffic.
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0: 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And it's good to have you this afternoon, Wednesday, hump day, August the 5th. Here's our phone number, 859-253-5559. That is also the number for the Stuttgart Motors text line. And the email address is cruiser@wvlkam.com. So the mayor is mad at Kentucky American Water for its ongoing construction work on Fontaine Road. I got this press release from the mayor's office today. The mayor wanted Kentucky American Water to hold an open forum to answer questions from the public as to why it's taken so long to replace underground water lines on Fontaine Road. I guess this project started, well, I don't know when it started. It was supposed to have been done last summer or fall. I guess where the mayor's a little honked off. One of Kentucky American's subcontractors, according to the mayor's office, asked the government to relax work hour restrictions for the Fontaine project, which was originally supposed to be completed in the summer or fall of last year. Kentucky American asked the government to extend work hours until 11 p.m. Monday through Saturday. So far, the government has not granted that extension. The mayor told Kentucky American Water, you want the extension, then you agree to a public meeting. If a public meeting is held and a firm end date for the project is established, then the mayor would agree that the city would allow them to do work up to 11 o'clock at night, Monday through Saturday. I don't know if I would dig that if I lived in that neighborhood, but I don't know, is it that noisy? There have been repeated delays. A contractor hired by Kentucky American allegedly went bankrupt, delaying the project. There were delays caused by Kentucky American's decision to pull subcontractor crews out of Lexington to address an issue somewhere else. This, according to the mayor's office. And so, well, look, but see, Kentucky American Water is not answerable to the mayor's office. Kentucky American Water is answerable to the Kentucky Public Service Administration. The mayor is trying to figure out how can we work around this? How can we get our concerns heard? I don't think Kentucky American Water had any comment on any of this when some media outlets reached out. The since-deleted Facebook post last week, according to the Herald Leader, claimed that the water company busted sewer lines for two homes on Fontaine Road while doing work. The city said in a statement today the post prompted further concerns about the project. In a statement to the Herald Leader provided last week, Kentucky American Water said they detected and fixed those sewage issues promptly. In addition, out of abundance of caution, the company said, we are proactively assessing private sewer lines on remaining properties in the project area that had the potential of being impacted by our work. If we discover other lines needing repair, we'll fix them. This is back in May. The mayor urged the company to speed up its work on High Street and Fontaine. So the mayor having some issues with the water company. So we'll see if we can get any response from the water company. But again, the mayor's doing what she can do, I guess, to control the situation. Well, here's what we need. And if you want to work till 11 o'clock on Monday through Saturday, you need to have the forum and then set a date that the project's going to be finished. So that's the standoff right now. Let's grab a call or two. This is James on 97.3 FM and 590 AM WVLK. Hey, James, how you doing?
1: I'm good. How are you?
0: Fine, thank you. What's up?
1: I was just going to say, I think your chances of seeing Mitch McConnell are better than seeing Barry Manilow at this point.
0: What makes you say that?
1: Well, I just don't think that either one of them are going to be here. I'm not even sure if Mitch is even alive right now, but that's just me. I just think that they're both kind of on there. Have you seen any clips of Manilow lately?
0: No, I guess the last time he did a Good Morning America back, I guess it was in June. And no, I haven't seen any. I don't know. Now, I assume he had a show in Nashville on Saturday night. I assume that went off all right. And I'm going to, during the break, I'll check and see if anything, what's up with the Cincinnati show. He's supposed to be in Cincinnati tonight, I believe.
1: So one other thing on Manilow, some Manilow trivia. You know, Manilow's written a bunch of commercials and jingles and so forth.
0: Mm-hmm.
1: But did you know that he did not write the song, I Write the Songs?
0: I think I knew that. Yeah, who did write it? Do you know?
1: A guy named Bruce Johnson, who was the guy that replaced Brian Wilson in the Beach Boys in 1965.
0: Oh, that's a nice piece of trivia there.
1: they both kind of agreed that it wasn't so much about a songwriter's ego, but it was more about just the creating the joy of music.
0: Mm-hmm.
1: Anyway, I just always thought that was ironic. You know, I mean, you know, Sinatra didn't write My Way.
0: Yeah, right. Well, that's true. Well, that's a little more surprising, I guess, with Manilow, because didn't Manilow wrote a great deal of his songs? Sinatra didn't write anything. I mean, everything Sinatra wrote or sang was written by somebody else.
1: Correct.
0: Interesting. Well, I don't know. You know, look, worst comes to worst, I get my money back on Manilow.
1: There you go.
0: You know, and I spent a few dollars. So, James, thanks for the call. As I said earlier, I feel sorry for those of you who paid $20, $30 to park last night. Well, you parked for something, for an event that didn't take place. That's kind of a rip. Here's John on 97.3 FM and 590 AM WVLK. Hi, John.
2: Hello, how you doing? Can you hear me good?
0: Yes, sir. I can hear you loud and clear.
2: Now, I had a couple of questions for you. Listen, how do the Democrats turn around, kind of recover from all of this, quote, democratic socialist, communism, whatever you want to call it? How in the world do they rebound from this?
0: Well, I don't know that we'll wait and see if they've got a rebound from anything. We'll see how it turns out in November. I think they're going to talk about how, well, they're a big party and we were open enough for new ideas and things like that. And then they're going to pray to God that some of these democratic socialist candidates tone down their agenda. Now, that's a bit deceptive to those of us who want to hear what they would actually do. I mean, this has been done before where candidates who are extreme on one end or another kind of moderate their views during election. You know, they don't talk as tough or as extreme oriented when they're out campaigning because they want to appeal to a wider electorate, which these socialists are going to have to do. I mean, maybe you can win a primary where the turnout's not all that great and your voters are fired up, which they obviously are. But, you know, I don't know. I think they'll try to just, well, you know, it's big tent, big party, because what can they do? I mean, it's just like when the Republicans, when the Tea Party kind of rose its head, you know, what do you try to accommodate it, knowing that it's going to produce some bad candidates and you may lose some races that were winnable.
2: Well, I guess you said, well, we just try to, I guess they try to mitigate it some kind of way and then hopefully pass through and next election kind of weed it out, I guess.
0: Or there may be Democrats that are quietly hoping that a lot of these high-profile socialist candidates lose. I mean, you look at Michigan, John, Trump only won that by, I think, 1.4 percentage points. And given Trump's low numbers, given the economy right now, Michigan, that Senate seat ought to be one that Democrats should keep. I mean, Mike Rogers is a good candidate. He barely lost last year. When he ran for the United States Senate. Mm-hmm. But now I think they're putting themselves in more peril in Michigan. Now, they may have an easier time in New York and some of these more liberal cities and states, but in Michigan, in a statewide race, especially when the Democratic candidate is going to have a huge financial disadvantage, this is another example. And the Republicans had situations like that, John, back in 2009 and 2010, where they had winnable races they lost because hooky candidates got nominated.
2: Well, I just wonder where we'll figure out something. Listen, is Larry on another time?
0: I'm not allowed to comment on personnel matters. I hate to dodge, but I'm not allowed to make any comment on it. John, I appreciate the call. Thank you. You know, too, now the Republicans, obviously, there's going to be a lot of ads with a lot of these guys' positions, and they're going to try to scare you. And I mean, it is scary. As I said earlier, the Tea Party was more of a libertarian movement, as opposed to let's just throw out capitalism and the Constitution or a lot of it, as some of these socialists want to do. One's even got a problem with holidays. The gubernatorial candidate in the Wisconsin primary, which I think is next week. Excuse me. But you know, for years Republicans have run commercials, you know, saying my opponent's too extreme. You know, I've seen that work. I think it's worked for Donald Trump. But it hasn't always worked as well as the GOP has hoped. I mean, Republicans ran a lot of commercials back in 2006. You know, don't make Nancy Pelosi Speaker of the House. She's a radical extremist. It didn't work on that cycle. It didn't work in 2008, but it did work in 2010. Now, maybe we had gotten a taste of the Pelosi-led majority, and then there was Obamacare. The Republicans can't take this for granted. As I said to John, how do the Democrats get out from under that? Well, they may not have to get out from under anything. They may be led to victory by some of these candidates. Who knows? As I said before, there's a lot of consternation out there about the economic system and whether or not it's rigged against people. And do I have as good a chance, or do my kids have as good a chance of accumulating the things and achieving the American dream as I did? And as my parents did, I mean, there's a lot of that thought going around out there, and there's a lot of negativity and pessimism when those questions get answered by a lot of people. So that I think that alone, you can't discount somebody coming along with an agenda that might sound extreme. But look, dude, these people are nice. I mean, you know, they're nice people. Mondami seems like a nice guy. As El Said, he's a nice guy. You know, they come off as extreme, but some of these views are a little out there, but we'll see what happens. It does, and I think it's too because the Democratic Party just right now finds themselves sort of rudderless, so you had to think that something else was going to spawn. And that's usually, and the Republicans were down after Obama got elected, and when you're down and beaten up and you don't say, you know, what's your plan for the future? Well, we don't know. We don't know where this party's going to go. That's when you start to see these kinds of movements. These grassroots movements like the Tea Party and then now the Democratic Socialists of America. 3-day forecast, partly cloudy tonight, low about 70. Small chance for a shower tomorrow. Sunny, hot, upper 80s to near 90. Better chance of rain on Friday, 85. And some rain showers around early on Saturday, partly sunny, warm, 86. Right now, 73 at 97.3 FM and 590 AM WVLK. A check of traffic is next.
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4: 5 northbound at exit 120, the Ironworks Pike exit. Fire department is on the scene. The roadway is shut down near the 119 mile marker. And we also have a report of I-75 South exit ramp to Newtown Pike being closed at this moment. A couple of non-injury accidents to report as well. I-64 East at the 83-mile marker, a single vehicle is off the roadway. And outbound Georgetown Road just prior to Spur Road as well. I'm Deidre with your afternoon traffic.
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0: That enhance the daily lives of the people that they care for and their overall well-being. Now, what a caregiver normally does, and I'm not a senior care caregiver, the job is to assist with the activities of daily living. We're trying to keep people in their homes as long as possible and to live there as safely as possible. So the caregivers assist with these daily household chores. Meal preparation, housekeeping, maybe transportation to appointments. You know, perhaps you need help with dressing and bathing, some private toiletry chores. But then the amount of senior caregivers also want to provide companionship to combat loneliness. You know, if somebody is needing in-home care, it's probably somebody that's not leaving the house very much. So let's stimulate them a little bit. 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Had a pretty cool story coming up here in the next, we'll do it after the bottom of the hour. You know, when you get on a plane, those flight attendants are all there, you know, as you walk on to the plane, as you board the plane, and, you know, they'll, hey, how are you today? Hi, welcome aboard. You know, they give you a greeting. The greeting is probably the most insignificant thing they're doing. And we'll talk about that. Before that, there is an announcement from Kentucky Football. Its annual Meet the Fan Day will be held on Saturday, August the 15th at Nutter Fieldhouse. More details coming soon. It's a Meet the Team Day. Are they going to pass the plate for NIL? Why don't you guys tell us at UK? Why can't you tell us what you're spending? And don't give me the, well, you know, it would be a competitive disadvantage if we... All the other, five out of the other six universities did. They provided the Courier Journal, who served them with an open records request, their NIL spending. It's a public university. We have a right to know. We should know. UK, nah, we're not delivering it. All right, so anyway, if you want to interact with the new football team or at least learn their names, because they've got a lot of new players on that team. A lightning strike from today's storms caused a house fire on Willow Lane. Now, fortunately, real good news here. It's in eastern Lexington is where Willow Lane is. Firefighters were dispatched there about 1:50 this afternoon to the 4,000 block of Willow Lane. Upon arrival, units noticed the fire was coming from a small crawl space underneath the home. So that's good. That's good. The I don't think the house was damaged outside of the crawl space, which I don't like crawl spaces, so that'd be fine with me. Firefighters were able to extinguish the fire with no reported structural damage, injuries, or people being displaced. That is great news. U.S. manufacturing has expanded at the fastest pace since 2022. Now, this is finally good news for the Trump administration. This is one of the big reasons we got this tariff regime. Is to bring manufacturing back to the United States, and we had not seen much evidence of that. The Institute for Supply Management's manufacturing PMI hit 55.6% in July, up 2.3 points from June, beating expectations of 54. The expectation was they'd hit 54. All major components like new orders, production, and employment entered expansion, with factory jobs rebounding to 52.8% for the first time in over 2 years. The White House celebrated the data as proof of revived investment in jobs under President Trump. And I don't know, does stocks go up again today? There was another update on Wall Street yesterday, big time, and it was on its way there today, I believe. The Kentucky Transportation Cabinet wants inputs on how to make North Broadway safer here in Lexington. I guess this is, you go from North Broadway, let's see, from Main Street to Kingston Road, which is just outside of Interstate 75. That's the stretch that the Kentucky Transportation Cabinet is looking at. According to the cabinet, there were 1,660 crashes on this stretch of North Broadway from 2020 to 2024. Six of those were fatal, 484 likely caused an injury. In the same period, 42 accidents involved a pedestrian and 11 involved a cyclist. By the way, did you see in Nick Vegas? Nick Vegas has come up with some regulations as far as some of these e-bikes. I've told you about this. Some of these e-bikes, and especially if you modify it some of these e-bikes are capable of 50 miles an hour or more. It's like, no, that's not a bike anymore. And certainly when people want to ride it up on the sidewalk or whatever else, I mean, it can be extremely dangerous to do that. So Nicholasville, and there's other communities that have done the same thing. I mean, I read a piece, and I brought it, I think, on the air here, that in L.A., it's like Hell's Angels. Some of these kids, they get on these e-bikes, and these e-bikes, they can fly. Nicholasville police had heard concerns about e-bike and scooter safety. And so they started talking about a formal ordinance to address the issue. Some of these e-bikes can get up to 50 miles an hour. So this is their draft ordinance. Riders got to follow all traffic laws. Yield to pedestrians. Operate at a reasonable speed. It would ban e-bike and e-scooter use in parks altogether. On sidewalks, use would be limited to children 12 and under, accompanied by a responsible adult. No one under 16 could operate a Class 3 e-bike or scooter capable of exceeding 20 miles an hour. We don't want to necessarily punish people that have these devices, said Assistant Police Chief Major Matt Marshall. But there has to be some regulation as to where and how they're operated. Well, he's right. Yeah, I mean, because they're getting to where they're not bikes anymore as much. And again, you modify the darn things, and it could be even worse. There'd been concern raised by people in neighborhoods and at parks like Lake Mingo Corman Park. Kentucky law requires riders to be at least 16 to use a low-speed electric scooter on a highway, bike lane, or bike path. The law does not address, I mean, there's probably going to need to be some laws to address. There are three classes now of scooter and e-bike. And the language is kind of vague. Low speed. Well, what are we talking about as far as low speed? 30, 35 miles an hour is kind of a low speed, but not on one of those. Here's Doug on e-bikes on 97.3 FM and 590 AM WVLK. Hello, Doug.
20: Cruiser, I walk in a park every day, Veterans Park.
0: Yeah.
20: And these e-bikes are starting to become a problem. There's a lot of blind curves there.
0: Mm-hmm.
20: And I'm afraid one of these young kids are going to come around that e-bike and just plow into me. And you're right. They go so fast, they could really kill someone.
0: And you can't hear them. They're not loud, right? They don't. I have an e-bike, and they really don't make any discernible noise where you might be able to hear it coming.
20: Right. And these young kids, I don't know how safely they drive anyways. I guess the older people probably don't either. But
0: yeah, but are they wearing helmets, some of these speedsters in Veterans Park?
20: No.
0: Yes, that's
20: I mean, some of them are, but most of them aren't.
0: Most of them aren't. Well, that's good. Yeah. That's good. Maybe we'll weed them out. All right, Doug, thanks for the call. It's a problem at Veterans Park. Again, this is something probably Lexington may have to address at some point in time. But in the meantime, back to North Broadway, they're looking for residents. State's asking us to use an interactive map to pinpoint specifically dangerous areas of the roadway. There's a public input event on Tuesday at Dunbar Community Center from 5 to 7. And this is the stretch of North Broadway, runs from downtown through the Transylvania University campus and some suburban and rural neighborhoods on the north side of Lexington. So they are going to reconstruct the R.J. Corman Railway overpass there near the intersection of North Broadway and New Circle Road. That's our can opener. You know, I've been talking about the Louisville can opener that has been so useful in opening up the tops of trucks that used it and misjudged the height of the overpass trying to get around the detour, the construction work on I-65. But anyway, they want to know, the State Department Transportation Cabinet wants to know if we've got any input on how to make North Broadway any safer. Less distracted driving, of course, makes roads safer. Don't know. All right. Anyway, that's they're asking us. So if you travel North Broadway and you've come up, maybe you got an idea or two in improving the thing. Well, the State Transportation Cabinet would love to hear from you. 3-day forecast. Let's see. The rain's going to be moving out now, and it could be back. Not this evening, though, probably, but tomorrow there's a small chance for a shower. And showers or thunderstorms are likely on Friday, and we'll probably have a few hanging around Saturday. Going to be warm through the period, down to 70 tonight, upper 80s to near 90 tomorrow. The smallest shower chance tomorrow out of the next several days. And then showers and thunderstorms likely during the day on Friday off and on, high 85. And same thing Saturday, maybe more of the showers earlier in the day rather than later, and a Saturday high of 86. Right now, 76. It's starting to go up a little bit as the clearing slowly begins to settle in. 76 now at 97.3 FM and 590 AM WVLK. Now with a check of Lexington traffic, let's go to Deidre Ramsdell.
1: Traffic appears to be moving smoothly as you work your way home this afternoon. Signals are on flash, though, North Broadway at West 3rd Street, so be cautious in that area. And we do have one non-injury accident to report. Police are still on the scene outbound Georgetown Road just prior to Spur Road. I'm Deidre with your afternoon traffic.
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2: That's a pretty good one. I like that one. Data centers need to be built on infill. Just hitting a couple of texts here from the Stuttgart Motors text line because I felt like it. Data centers need to be built on infill, such as the Lexmark property. There are plenty of empty buildings everywhere. Yeah, but if they do make some noise, you know, with that hum that we were talking about, with those cooling fans, you would want them in an area that would be away from, you wouldn't want that, you wouldn't want to live next door to that or be around that all the time, I wouldn't think. No, we're not losing any data race. There are right now 5,000. There are at 5,000 in the United States. What are you talking about, data centers? There are less than 500 in China. These things will sit empty in a few years as quantum computing takes hold. Solar's a joke. It doesn't produce enough to be useful. It's a grift to facilitate carbon credits for companies to use in Europe. Destroying farmland for these things is ludicrous. Put it on your house or your business. Stay off the farmland. I like what I hear from Jamie Clark most of the time, but he's hardly an unbiased voice on this topic. Well, no. I mean, you know, is it biased to give your opinion? I guess maybe it is, but yeah, he favors solar power. I do think solar power is a lot better and is a stronger renewable than wind, and I do think there's some situations where solar power can be useful. You know, the one thing about AI that's a little, I don't know if it's, I don't want to say alarming because some of you then will start emailing me going, Cruiser, you know, get off the ledge. And I'm not on the ledge. But, you know, we're pouring a bunch of money into AI, and so is China. But in China, I read an article here a couple of days ago that in China, the companies aren't seeing the return on investment in the way they thought they would. You know, we can't have this AI bubble burst. And that's a kind of a cautionary tale. Well, yeah, we're putting a lot of money into AI. Is it going to deliver the revenue commensurate with the investment? And so that's interesting to ponder, I think, or to follow. Let's put it that way, to follow it. I may have led Frank down the wrong way. Can you give us an example of what you consider radical and extreme about the Tea Party? Nothing. In fact, I said that this democratic socialist movement is worse than the Tea Party. Now, politically, there's some similarities. And that's what I was speaking of, and maybe I wasn't clear. Politically, in terms of the upheaval it caused the party, you know, the Republicans didn't know what to do about the Tea Party other than to say, well, we're a big tent. And that's what the Democrats are going to say about the social. But the socialist agenda is far more dangerous. As I said, the Tea Party, they were pro-constitutionalists. Now, there was a bit of a discrepancy when they were talking about get the government out of my life, but yet they were holding up signs going protect my Medicare. But that's not radical or extreme. They were more of a libertarian, get out of my life.

0: sort of party. Frank says the Tea Party always cleaned up grounds after a rally. Yeah, I guess that's pretty extreme. Maybe I was not clear. I was talking about, I don't even know if I used extremist or extreme in terms of the Tea Party, but from a political standpoint, that's where I think there's some similarities. How it rose from within the party, and then it rose up from within the party, and the elders of the party, or the establishment of the party, didn't know what to do with it at first. The Tea Party and the Freedom Caucus gave John Boehner Boehner, right, the old Speaker of the House, gave him a lot of headaches. An e-bike is a motorcycle. I agree. If you put a boat in the water with an electric motor, it has to be licensed and insured per the Kentucky Fish and Wildlife. I don't disagree with that. All right, this I thought was interesting. I saw this piece today. You know, when you get on a plane, there's flight attendants there to greet you as you walk on the plane. Now, maybe you've thought, well, that's nice of them, or you know, that's customer service on the part of the airline. You get on their airplane, you're greeted by a flight attendant with a smile. Hey, thanks for flying with us. You know, that kind of thing. But that little interaction, that greeting, is the least of the priorities of these flight attendants. They're sizing you up. When you board a plane and a flight attendant stands at the aircraft door and smiles and says, welcome, maybe looks at your boarding pass, or hey, do you need any help finding your seat or anything like that, they're doing a safety evaluation, pretty much. First of all, they're checking to see if you're drunk, because alcohol is a big problem. Intoxication is one of the biggest things that flight attendants are checking for during that greeting process. They want to see if you're drunk or you're high. They may ask to see your boarding pass if they think you're inebriated. They may alert the crew that's working that a passenger monitor their alcohol intake on board because they came in with a load to start with. So that's one of the biggest things that flight attendants are checking during that greeting process, but there's more. And look, here's the logic. It's easier to stop you at the aircraft door than to boot you once you're seated and settled in, and certainly once the plane's in the air. If we got to turn around or land someplace we didn't expect or weren't scheduled to land to get you out, now we got a several-hour delay. So during boarding, that's when they're sizing you up to see if there's potential problems. During boarding, we constantly communicate with each other. I often call the crew at the back and ask them to keep an eye on a passenger I've noticed or get a second opinion before we decide whether someone is fit to fly. That's what one flight attendant said. And it can be a serious matter. So the first thing they're checking for is to see if you're drunk or high. And look, aviation law is probably going to be on their side, because aviation law starts with the assumption that the crew is right. Said one airline expert, the discretionary authority air crews hold on safety grounds is wide by design. To challenge it, a passenger has to demonstrate the decision was arbitrary, not just uncomfortable or inconvenient. Flight attendants are also looking for signs of illness. All of this in the greeting. All of this, you know, you're walking on the plane. Now, you know, here's the other thing. When you get on the plane, how often do you have to stand at the entrance for a while to wait for the line to move? So that may give the flight attendants a little more time to size you up. They're looking to see if someone is unwell, to see if somebody can make the flight. Maybe they don't need to be on the flight. They pay attention to the way we respond to the greetings. Slurred speech, confusion, difficulty maintaining balance, or the smell of alcohol can all indicate intoxication or impairment. Once passengers move into the cabin, the other flight attendants continue the assessment, watching for the same signs and making their own observations. Here's something else that the flight attendants are looking for, okay? And I'm not kidding. Offensive body odor. B.O. You can be denied. If you've got stink that's latched onto you, you could be denied boarding. Excessive body odor can significantly affect the comfort and well-being of everybody else on the flight, and airlines have the right to refuse carriage if that's an issue. So they're looking for drunks. They're looking for somebody who might be sick. looking for offensive body odor. You know, do you want to sit next to them? No, I don't. Somebody's got the stink going on. Airlines often position their most experienced cabin crew at the aircraft door. The experienced passengers, or flight attendants, they're better at getting at making those assessments of those passengers because they've been around for a while. They've developed the ability to rapidly identify potential issues. Now, also, they're looking, and they're doing all this with the greeting. They're also looking potentially for passengers who might be able to assist in the emergency row, you know, where they want you to open the emergency door. Are you capable of doing that? Now, the bonus you get is you get a seat with a little bit more foot room, leg room. Paula Adams, a former crew member for EFAD Airways, we're identifying passengers who may be able to assist in an emergency if they're seated in an exit row. So they're also looking for that, and looking for passengers. They're also scouting out passengers that may be particularly capable of assisting others. You know, if there's an issue, who might the flight attendants call on? And they make that assessment as you board the plane. There's one flight attendant that says they have a little game. They have a game in which it's called Spot the Bob. And Bob is an acronym for Best on Board. The Best on Board, otherwise known as the passenger who catches our eye, is usually harmless fun, and you often hear a little discussion in the galley about who we think is the most attractive passenger in our section. How you doing? Now, so maybe you got to go on there. How you doing, baby? You know, when they greet you. I know several cabin crew who met their husbands or wives because of a spark that started during boarding, said this attendant. So you never know. That warm smile, eye contact at the aircraft door could lead to love. How you doing? Could lead to love. Now, how should we treat the flight attendants? Well, you know, say, hey, hi, how's your day going? Those little comments go a long way with flight crews because they have very long days. One guy says he even buys a small stack of $5 Starbucks gift cards. $5 isn't going to get you anything. What is $5 going to get you at Starbucks? Maybe it gets you a small Pike Peak. What is that? Their basic coffee brand is what? Pike's Peak or something? It's a nice gesture, but yeah, $5 at Starbucks. Maybe it gets you a muffin. Anyway, he buys a small stack of $5 Starbucks gift cards and gives them out to the flight crew. It really brightens people's days. One time I did that, the captain actually came back, shook my hand, and gave me a handwritten note. Wow. But that greeting, when you walk on a plane and those flight, and they're usually, my experience is usually two that are standing there, right there in the galley. That's more than just a greeting. Yeah, they want you to feel welcome and all of that because, I mean, look, happy passengers, everybody getting along with one another means it's going to be a happy flight and, you know, there won't be any problems. Oh, and also the flight attendants are watching your luggage, too, to see if your carry-ons meet the size and quantity requirements and looking for bags that might need to be gate checked. So, no wonder they have two attendants up there. There's a lot going on. Although there's some smaller. I've been on some smaller flights where there was only one attendant. Rising temperatures are maybe keeping your plane delayed. Extreme heat can disrupt flights. Did not know that. And that's happening where there's been extreme heat this summer. When you have rising temperatures, it's harder for the aircraft to get off the ground safely due to thinner air, leading airlines to lighten the load by removing passengers. Yeah, now, let me back up here. You know, sometimes there's been issues where maybe they had to distribute the weight more equally on the plane. And so they might ask somebody who's maybe on the heavy side, hey, we need a little bit more weight on this side. Maybe that's one thing they're evaluating, too. Anyway, the extreme heat makes it harder for the aircraft to get off the ground due to thinner air, leading airlines to lighten the load by removing passengers or cargo or carrying less fuel. Hot air is thinner than cool air, making it harder for the plane's wings to generate lift and for jet engines to generate the thrust that's needed for takeoff. Now, if you're at a higher elevation, you're already in thinner air, so the temperatures don't have to climb as high to affect takeoff performance, and shorter runways leaves less distance for planes to build up enough speed for takeoff during hot weather. So this may be delaying your flight, or there may be a reason why some passengers may have to move around or may get booted. I guess it sounds like removing passengers. I mean, if we got to lighten the load, how do they make that decision? And I guess they asked those volunteers to passengers rather to volunteer for a later flight. But that's something else that may be holding up your flight. I wanted to get into college enrollment a little bit today, but that may take a little longer than the time that I have. I was driving down Maxwell today. Man, they have they are coming along with that student housing that you know that they're building there. They're building what, about three complexes of overpriced student housing. They have really, on that one complex on Maxwell, man, that thing has really gone up since the last time I drove by it. I drove by there today. I still scratch my head about enrollment numbers. And look, this is going to be part of Fayette County's school system's budget problems, right? Declining enrollment means less money. If we're closing the border and Trump's out there sending people around, if your visa's expired, they're booting you. If you've got fewer immigrant kids, and again, you've shut down the southern border, and the birth rates have been stagnant or low in this country for decades now. Well, what's that going to translate to? That's going to translate to less enrollment. I mean, and revenue is student equals student enrollment equals revenue. That's going to, I don't know to what extent, and certainly the budget's got bigger problems than just that, but it's not going to help because your revenue, I would think the revenue you generate is going to be less because you're not going to, you don't have as many students. And, you know, there's already colleges that are dipping into their enrollment funds, sometimes illegally, to pay bills. So we'll get into that a little bit more tomorrow. Not having the time today because we're about out of it right here. In fact, we'll check a couple of text messages before we wrap things up. I don't know, though. I may have gotten through the ones that... here's one. Thought I got... Yeah. This is one I've not gotten to. I think I got through most of the ones I wanted to read. $200 for an electrician. Yeah, we were talking about this. The data centers are using electricians, and man, the overtime, some of these guys are making $200K. Now, you may be working 7 days a week, 10 to 12 hours a day. Here's a text. There's a joke, and from what I can remember of it, the doctor was complaining to the plumber about how high the bill was and the hourly rate, which was so high. It goes something like the doctor saying that he only makes $200 an hour. The plumber replies, "That's how much I was making an hour before I went into plumbing." You can update the amounts for inflation, but the joke remains the same. Yeah, some of these guys are making good money, making bank. Tea Party, seriously? Absolutely no comparison. I'm talking politically. I'm talking about the political upheaval it's caused the party. That's the comparison that I was trying to draw. All right, 3-day forecast. Here we go. Let's see. The flood advisory we had earlier, that's all gone-ski right now. So basically what we're going to be looking at, the rain seems to have moved out too. So partly cloudy tonight, low of 70. Tomorrow, a small chance of a shower with highs in the upper 80s to near 90. Better chance of showers and thunderstorms on Friday with a partly sunny sky and a high of 85. And Friday's weather will be Saturday's weather pretty much. Partly sunny and hot with showers, especially early. High 86. Right now it's 76 at 97.3 FM and 590 AM WVLK. Where we take a break for Lexington traffic, here's Deidre Ransel.
1: It's been a busy afternoon on the roadways in Lexington. Right now we just have one non-injury collision to report. East Loudoun Avenue at Maple Avenue. One lane is blocked. Be safe on the roadways as you make your way home this afternoon. I'm Deidre with afternoon traffic.
0: And our question of the day, we discussed this with Kenny Rice earlier today. How do you feel about the new 6-race series of Thoroughbred Racing Championships? And, of course, now they got a date for the Preakness. They moved it further away from the Derby but closer to the Belmont. How do you feel about the new 6-race series of Thoroughbred Racing Championships to determine the best 3-year-old in the world? Overwhelmingly, the majority of you so far say, what was the matter with the Triple Crown? Well, it's still there. The Triple Crown's still there, but they've added 3 additional races, I guess. We talked about that with Kenny earlier. That'll be on our podcast page tomorrow. That's our question of the day at WVLKAM.com, and we'll see you tomorrow at 3.
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18: Close. I'm Lisa Lacera, Fox News. That's what negotiators are saying about a deal between the U.S. and Iran on reopening the Strait of Hormuz.
19: Iran continues to insist that there are no direct talks underway with the U.S. They do say, however, that they are negotiating with Oman and the International Monetary Fund, really talking about what a hit Iran's economy is taking from the war and from the U.S. blockade. They estimate Iran's current level of inflation at near 70%.
18: Fox's Steve Harrigan in Tel Aviv. President Trump said earlier where a deal could be announced soon. This says new tensions have emerged in the region as the Israeli military issued evacuation warnings for some people living in southern Lebanon. The president now in the swing state of Nevada touting his record on the economy.
20: Last month, inflation dropped at the fastest rate it's dropped in many years.
18: The president taking credit for jobs created in Nevada, saying 40,000 were created, and he said 100,000 people in the state are now on off food stamps. He claimed more Americans are working in the U.S. now than any point in history. Fire crews in Washington state making progress against wildfires that have broken out in and around Spokane.
21: The Old Trails fire broke out Saturday afternoon. Fire crews have been working to build containment lines, and not just the Old Trails fire, but the two others burning here, and they're making some good progress. We got 5% containment with the Fairview fire, and Autumn Lane, the most active wildfire, is burning at 5,800 acres. It's also 13% contained.
18: Fox's Sarah Allegra in Spokane. 67,000 people have been forced from their homes, and authorities say it's not clear when they'll be allowed back. A suspect in the Old Trails fire, Aaron Farinacci, is being held on $1 million bail. Wall Street, another record for the Dow, up 263 points, the NASDAQ minus 221. The S&P lost 12. The price of Brent crude oil, the international standard, was little changed at about $79 a barrel. 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
22: I'm Emily Wilhoit with your three-day weather forecast. We'll have lingering stray showers or thunder showers possible this evening, then drying out, turning clear and comfortable with an overnight low around 70. Thursday, expect warm and humid conditions, a mix of sun and scattered afternoon thunderstorms. High will reach in the upper 80s, low in the mid-60s, with more of the same for your weekend.
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0: I'm Mark Levin. Our number is 877-381-3811. 877-381-3811. All right. Somebody was asking me a question. You know what's interesting, America, about this race last night to me is when you look at the breakdown of the vote, according to various data that are available. Now, what I have not seen so far is the Muslim vote in Michigan, but I'm going to assume it was well over 90% for El Said. Now, what about the vote generally? The vote generally shows in those parts of Michigan where you have a high concentration of college graduates and mostly white college graduates, relatively wealthy white college graduates, that was his base. That's where he did best. Again, I'm not counting ethnicity and religion and so forth. That's where he did best. He did not do best. In fact, his opponent won in areas that there were mostly union workers and blue-collar workers, as well as blacks. Now, I don't know how you build a Democrat Party around elitists, basically. I don't think that's going to work in the long run. But so we have a couple of things going on here. Let's try and be as objective as possible. When you look at these races in these congressional districts that are heavily blue, heavily blue, these candidates do okay. These communist candidates, these Islamist communist candidates. And they're winning some of these primaries against some of the more sort of Democrat type and left-wing type Democrats. There's not really any moderates running in these districts. When you look at New York City, again, Mondami won. Now, keep something in mind. It's like 66% Democrat registration, maybe more. And he barely got over 50% of the vote. So it's not like that was any kind of a landslide. And again, there you had a massive turnout of Muslims, as a matter of fact. But he didn't get a lot of the Democrat vote in the general election. So it's going to be very interesting in Michigan, but I also think that he will lose significantly if the messaging is clear. Now, he's going to have the media on his side. He's going to downplay his extremism. They're going to play up what they'll call Islamophobia, which is really non-existent. It's not about Islamophobia. It's about what's come out of the man's mouth and the company that he keeps, like Hassan Pucker, among others. These are truly vile, terror-supporting individuals. Like Piker. About 9/11. About Hamas. About Mao Zedong. And on and on and on. I never thought I'd live to see a candidate nominated by the Democrat Party anywhere who pals around with an individual who says America deserved 9/11, who says he would take Hamas over the elected government of Israel, who says Mao was the greatest human being to ever live. And yet that's what we see. I never thought I'd see Democrats saying, well, I disagree with this or I disagree with that. But if he's the nominee, which he is now, we will support him. I will support him, they say, because the Democrats have to win. You know, ladies and gentlemen, that is outrageous. That is utterly unconscionable and immoral. The fact of the matter is, if there were a Klansman running or a neo-Nazi running or somebody who was backed by the Klan or neo-Nazis and didn't reject them, or somebody who embraced them or palled around with them, you could bet I wouldn't support them. I don't care if they're Republican. I don't care what they are. The Republican has done a decent job of ensuring that those type of individuals, those types of radicals, racists, bigots, anti-Semites, that those kind of people are not supported. They've done quite a good job at that, as far as I'm concerned. The Democrat Party even embraced a man, Plattner, who's a Nazi, or at least he wore a Nazi tattoo. It seems to me if you're going to wear a Nazi tattoo, if you're literally going to have it emblazoned on your chest, then you must support it, because this idea that you don't know what it is absurd. It's ridiculous. You don't know what it is. Oh, I like that tattoo over there. You know, the one with the swastika on it. I don't know what that means, you know. I believe there's a Buddhist history to it, you know, that sort of thing. But I like that one. And it's not only a Nazi tattoo. It is a Nazi tattoo of prison guards in concentration camps. Very special Nazi tattoo. So we don't have to believe. And if Bernie Sanders says he would do it all over again, he would back the guy. Do it all over again. He's accused, I say accused, of rape. Now, Bernie Sanders was asked, you know, this Bernie Sanders is a particularly stupid man. He talks in slogans. He's accomplished absolutely nothing during all these years in the Senate. He spends an enormous amount of time on the road, rallying at rallies and so forth and so on, saying the same thing about billionaires and oligarchs and capitalism and Medicare for all and on and on and on and on, all of which, you know, is just so bizarre. Trying to stoke animosity, fearmonger, and all the rest of it. This is the way it plays out. But he is the Democrat nominee now, not by the skin of his teeth, don't get me wrong, El Saeed, in Michigan. And Mike Rogers is no radical. Mike Rogers served in the Army. He was in the FBI. He sat as chairman, I believe, for a period of time on the Intelligence Committee in the House. I'd say he's solid. He's solid. He's a solid Republican for sure. He's the kind of Republicans that come out of Michigan, quite frankly. And that's okay with me compared to what he's up against, 100%, which is why I've endorsed him enthusiastically, and I think he'd be a very good senator for Michigan, as a matter of fact. A very good senator. But let us not pretend that El Saeed is just another progressive. I heard somebody say, he's a very progressive, Ken. He's very liberal. Ken, no, he's not very liberal. He's not progressive. He's an Islamist Marxist. That's what he is. That's what he is. You don't pal around with this guy Puker, and you're not some kind of a jihadi Islamist, and you don't pal around with a Bernie Sanders, and you're not a Marxist. But now he's going to try and tap it down, you know, tequila, as they say. Kind of tap it down, lie about who he is in some audiences, not in others. He's going to tap it down. Now he says, look, I love America. I love democracy. Sure he does. Sure he does. Here's a funny way of showing it. We'll be right back.
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0: Welcome back, America. We have an excellent piece by our friend Eli Lake in the Free Press. It says this: on Monday, Abdul El-Sayed's last day of campaigning to be the Democrat nominee for the Michigan State Senate, vacated by Gary Peters, one event stood out. It was a pool party that took place in Detroit, where El-Sayed chatted amiably with the progressive influencer, he's really a terror influencer, Hassan Pucker, as other, quote, content creators, unquote, took selfies and lounged on floaties. El-Sayed ribbed Pucker for his recent trend of wearing suits, in contrast to the candidate's usual tight-fitting black T-shirt. Pucker expressed wonder at all the social media clips he had seen of, quote, white dude bros that are so stoked to vote for you, unquote. And then the two discussed the media's full-on freakout, quote-unquote, over Pucker's role campaigning for El-Sayed during the final stretch of his primary battle with Representative Haley Stevens. So it'll be interesting to see if he keeps doing that in the general election. It was a squeaker nonetheless. El-Sayed's narrow victory is the clearest sign yet that his party's old establishment is under siege. This populist turn, or commie turn, began a decade ago when Senator Bernie Sanders, an independent from Vermont, surprised voters in the 2016 Democratic presidential primary and nearly defeated Hillary Clinton, the heavy favorite. And now the sons and daughters of Sanders are picking off incumbents from Denver to Philadelphia. If Sayed can win the general election in November, he will likely emerge as a kingmaker or maybe even a presidential candidate for 2028. I think that's a tough road for him to hoe, but time will tell, of course. In the middle of this upheaval is Pucker. Only a few years ago, campaigning with someone like him, even for a progressive Democrat beloved by socialists, would be calamitous in a swing state like Michigan. This is not because Pucker supports socialized medicine or is critical of Israel's war in Gaza, which are mainstream Democratic positions these days. Rather, Pucker represents a strain of American politics that demonizes the Republic. The message has roused voters in deep blue urban districts, but Pucker's brand of anti-patriotism was assumed to alienate normie voters. And it pretty much did in Michigan, quite frankly. One example is in January, Pucker posted on X that Hamas, the authors of the October 7 pogrom in Israel, during which at least 43 Americans perished, is 1,000 times better than the fascist settler colonial apartheid state, he said. In April, he told Pod Save America that the Republican Party was the biggest terrorist internationally. At a debate at Yale University later that month, he crowed that the American empire was in the process of dying. In July, he praised the late Chinese tyrant Mao Zedong, a man responsible for tens of millions of deaths, as one of the great leaders of this world. Earlier this year, Pucker traveled to the communist states of Cuba and China and gushed like a tourist visiting the Louvre for the first time. Anti-Americanism has been a mainstay of the elite faculty lounges since the 1970s, and indeed those people turned out in droves in those areas. Till recently, though, this kind of radicalism has been largely quarantined to the universities. For ambitious Democrats seeking national office, America's last politics was electoral kryptonite. No longer. Today it is a feature of the progressive insurgency and is swallowing the Democrat Party during the midterms. And Pucker's a big part of it. The 35-year-old who built a massive audience of young men as a Twitch streamer has locked arms with the socialists roiling the Democrats in primaries this year. He was an early supporter of Mayor Zoran Mamdani's campaign in 2025. This year he campaigned for the three New York candidates endorsed by Mamdani and the Democratic Socialists of America. On the night of their primary victories in June, Pucker warned Representative Richie Torres, a rare pro-Israel Democrat, "I'll see you in 2 years, MF. I'm coming for you." Pucker also attended Mamdani's victory party in the celebration for fellow socialist Malat Kiros, who won her primary in Denver. It wasn't always like this for the Democrats. Recall the criticism Barack Milhouse Benito Obama faced for a past friendship when he was running for the Democratic presidential nomination in 2008 against Hillary. In that race, he was the insurgent progressive choice, while Clinton was the establishment standard bearer. after winning a series of primaries and gaining substantial momentum. In early 2008, one of his past associates caught up with him. On March 13, ABC News broke a story saying that the church where Obama and his family had worshipped while living in Chicago was led by Reverend Jeremiah Wright. Now, Wright, like Puker, was part of the anti-American left, and in videos unearthed by ABC, Wright bellowed, "The government gives them the drugs, builds bigger prisons, passes a three-strike law, and then wants us to sing God Bless America," and he went on. Now, of course, one of the main reasons all this stuff is going on now that didn't go on before, well, two reasons. Number one, what's finally come back to bite us is the indoctrination in our colleges and universities, and in fact our high schools, but all throughout the media, especially online now, in the last 7-8 years. The anti-Americanism, the socialism, the communism, the Islamism, and it doesn't really have any counterweight. Certainly not on the internet and social media. Certainly not in our colleges and universities, because they don't hire professors and they don't allow academic freedom. And one of the other issues, of course, is immigration. Massive immigration from Obama and from Biden, and the types of people coming into the country. And like, I don't mean their race and so forth. I mean what's between their ears and what comes out of their mouth. It's an anti-Americanism. It's a hideous anti-Semitism and anti-Christianity and other faiths. And so these things have had an impact. These things have made a change. And highly detrimental. And you can see it all throughout Europe. Europe's a few years ahead of us. 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
1: I'm Emily Wilhoit with your 3-day weather forecast. We'll have lingering stray showers or thunder showers possible this evening, then drying out, turning clear and comfortable with an overnight low around 70. Thursday, expect warm and humid conditions, a mix of sun and scattered afternoon thunderstorms. High will reach in the upper 80s, low in the mid-60s, with more of the same for your weekend.
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1: All right, I got to say something to my my engineer on the open mic. We're live in Nashville. Rich, I'm actually hearing the show extremely lowly, so I can't hear it fully. So what I'm saying is there is some communication. It's just not enough for me. Do you understand what I'm saying?
2: Yeah.
1: Okay, here we go. So we have one arm tied behind our back here tonight, ladies and gentlemen. It's just the nature of the beast. Okay, there's some audio I want to play for you. Here we go. I'm pulling it up. Here we go. Okay. Bear with me. I'm looking for the president's reaction. What cut would that be, Rich? Can you find that quickly? I'm looking for it.

0: is an extremist, and he's going to do everything he can to play it down with a wink and a nod. The media are going to do everything they can to help him, and the Democrat Party is going to circle the wagons around him, too, because all they care about is power. If you've read my book on power, you've read my book on American Marxism, my last three books, and the Democrat Party Hates America, you know all of this. I notice on the internet people write about, you know, post-liberalism, and they're writing about all these things, and I laugh somewhat because the last many years we've been talking about this. We didn't call it post-liberalism, of course, and I still don't like that phrase because it doesn't tell anybody anything. I also don't like the phrase the red-green or green-red alliance. My friends use it all the time. The problem is most people don't know what in the world that means, the reds being the communists, the green being the Islamists. So just call it the Marxist-Islamist alliance or the Marxist-Islamists or the Marxist Islamist fusion. The way you use words and the way you make arguments is very important. It's very important. That's what this guy is. Now, to underscore the point about the voting, we're going to go to 26, Mr. Producer. I want to play you this short clip from Harry Enten, the data analyst over at CNN today. Cut 26. Go.
1: In your navy blue, you've got Haley Stevens. In your Columbia blue, you've got Abdullah Syed. And what you see here is you see that Haley Stevens did particularly well in this corridor. And what's in this corridor? Well, there are a lot of working class voters and a lot of African American voters. Abdullah Syed did very poorly amongst these groups in the primary. It's going to be very interesting to see whether or not he can bring them into the tent come the general election, bring those swing voters with them, because where Abdullah Syed did well, to be honest with you, we're really just college towns. That's where he really ran up the score. This is Ann Arbor. Ann Arbor's in this county, and Ann Arbor, of course, is the University of Michigan. We zone out a little bit. Another place he did particularly well was Lansing. Again, we're talking 20-plus point margins. You can't just win college towns if you're going to win in a general election.
0: So he underscores the point we were talking about earlier. Now, the great William F. Buckley Jr. used to say, I'd rather be ruled, something to this effect, by the first 1,000 names in the Boston phone book than by these college professors and elitists. And obviously what he meant by that is, I'd rather be ruled by a random selection of average Americans with different experiences and backgrounds than all these college and even beyond college, advanced degree elitists. Because, ladies and gentlemen, they don't know anything other than ideology. They don't have the kind of experience that it takes to build things, to invent things, to create things. Whether it's making a pizza, which is not so easy when I'm watching these guys, making a pencil, whether you're an electrician or a plumber or a truck driver or all the rest of it, that's not what these people are. That's not what they do. They're not in construction. They're not mechanics. They're not engineers. They're not physicists. They're not anything. They're ideologues. That's it. That's it. Very, very interesting. But I think what he says there, what Donald Trump says there, is very important. One of the strengths of many that the president has is his bluntness. Sometimes some of you might cringe and so forth, but right there as an example. Right there as an example, what he said, who this guy is, what he believes, is very, very important. Very, very important. Abdul al-Sayed was on the Morning Schmo show today. And unfortunately, Joe Scarborough has thrown all credibility out the window. He really is. He's just a... It's too bad, too, because he had some credibility, but I don't see it anymore. Let's check this out. Cut 17, go.
2: So is your complaint with the state of Israel, or is it with Benjamin Netanyahu and the way he has prosecuted this campaign in Gaza?
3: Those things, of course, are inextricable, but I think we've seen the worst of what the Israeli government has done. But let's not forget that we've been talking about an illegal apartheid regime for a very, very long time, and that supersedes Netanyahu himself. So I just think we need to treat Israel

0: the way we would treat any other country who behaved the way that Israel is behaving. I understand that Netanyahu is a big reason why they've gotten so aggressive and, frankly, so bloodthirsty under his reign. But I also understand that it's impossible for us to say that we want a two-state solution while we've been aiding, arming, and abetting the very people who've been trying to foreclose on the possibility of a Palestinian state. And ultimately, in the end, I don't think any of us pay our taxes so that a foreign government gets a bomb or a tank. We pay our taxes so that our kids get good schools and functional infrastructure, and too many of our kids.
1: So you can see he opposes the very existence of Israel, because obviously a two-state solution would be a final solution for Israel. The enemy there is not interested in a two-state solution. They're interested in a final solution. They have made it abundantly clear. Hamas has made it clear. Abbas has made it clear. They don't even hide it anymore. And all this talk about occupied territory is a lie, because the history of the region is not taught in colleges and universities or high school. It's certainly not discussed in an intelligent way in the media. I've talked about it here many, many times. How is it possible that the people that are nearly 4,000 years old displace the people from the lands on which they have existed for nearly 4,000 years in one form or another in terms of their numbers, and where the birth of Judaism took place, and then secondarily the birth of Christianity took place? How is it possible that the third faith, which is a mere 1,700 years old, actually I'm wrong, 1,400 years old, excuse me, 1,400 years old, that religion, that movement, that force is the indigenous force there? I've talked to you before, and I've explained that most of the Middle East was first, you had these Jewish areas, and then you had these Christian areas. Syria was Christian. Egypt was Christian. Lebanon was Christian. Iraq was Christian. Iran was never Muslim. And it goes on and on and on. How is it possible then that the entire Middle East is Muslim, except for this tiny little dot, this spot? Well, take a look at what's going on in Europe. Do you know for 800 years Spain was Muslim because of the Muslim crusade that took place before the Christian crusade took place in response to the Muslim crusade? Did you know the Muslims conquered Spain? And then in a horrific civil war that took decades, the Christians pushed the Muslims out of Spain? Did you know that? So when you look at what's going on right now in London, in Paris, and other capitals all over Europe, and what's going on in our own country, it's not hard to see what took place in the Middle East, is it? I'll be right back.
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0: Welcome back, America. You know, Israel obviously is our vital ally, although a lot of people don't seem it is, in the Democrat Party and the woke right. And this is part of a dangerous problem. I mean, it's a democracy. It is a country where our Holy Land is, where our great Jewish and Christian symbols are, and so many important places. Really, the birth of Western civilization is right there in Jerusalem, in the Old City. Actually, the city of David, just south, right on the border of the city of Jerusalem. And if you don't believe in that, believe in defending that, if you believe that should be given up to the so-called Palestinians, that is a war on many of your faiths, and that's a war on the Western civilization, as if Muslims need more of the Middle East. They have to have that part of it. Now, that just doesn't make any sense, does it? You see, John Hagee, Pastor John Hagee, fully understands this. 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He understands that Israel is our vital ally, certainly in the Middle East, that it's under attack, that it's facing unprecedented threats like never before. 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And for the next generation, I'll tell you, it's a great, great blessing if you can help. And you can. And a great deal of that money is tax deductible. That's very, very important, as a matter of fact. How much time do we have, Rich, so I know? Okay. Well, I want to do, I don't know if I'm going to have time to do what I want to do. But let's see if we can get it started. You know, the great senator from Texas, Ted Cruz, he doesn't get the praise he deserves. He's a tremendous patriot. He's very gutsy. And he held a hearing in the Judiciary Committee subcommittee that he chairs. Not a single Democrat showed up, and only like a couple Republicans showed up. And it was on the Muslim Brotherhood. Why wouldn't the Democrats show up on the Muslim Brotherhood? Because they support it. That's why. Here's Ted Cruz, cut one today. Go.
1: You may notice that there are empty chairs on the Democrat side of the dais. The American people should ask themselves why not a single member of the minority decided that a hearing on terrorism was worth their time. It is an embarrassment and a disservice to the thousands of American victims of the Muslim Brotherhood, including most recently the dozens of Americans who died on October 7th, at the hand of Gaza's Muslim Brotherhood branch, Hamas.
0: Cut two, go.
1: Abdul El-Sayed, the son-in-law of a leading member of several brotherhood groups, won Michigan's Democrat primary for U.S. Senate. Perfect timing for this hearing. Probably explains why no Democrats are here and none intend to attend. Because their campaign is now openly embracing terrorist organizations waging war on America. Behind El-Sayed's political rise sits a much older and more entrenched institutional network. At the center of this sprawling network is the Council on American-Islamic Relations. CAIR was founded in 1994 by Brotherhood affiliates. Omar Ahmed and Nihad Awad, two of CAIR's founders, were both captured on FBI wiretaps at the 1993 Philadelphia meeting, where Brotherhood leaders plotted to undermine the Oslo peace process and rally broad support for Hamas in the States. Months later, CAIR emerged as a nonprofit. Many people associated with CAIR have actively aided terrorism and criminal efforts.
0: And let's do, well, I need to inform my producer, Mr. Engineer, speak down the mic. I think I'm hearing you slightly. I can hear you very lightly, but I can hear you. So we don't need to use the phone right now. Continue to communicate with me over the mic. How much time do we have? Okay. All right, folks, you get to hear this live and national. We have a very serious problem, but we are doing our program, and we're going to continue to do the program, unless I think we can't, and then we'll bring one of our friends on, but we're going to keep at this. And, okay, and I do hear you, Mr. Producer, right now, so that's good, but not well, very, very low. But I don't need to hear you that loudly, I suppose. Now, if things go well, we have two great guests tonight. Coming up in hour two, again, if things continue this way, we can do it. And that will be Zudi Jasser's running for the House in Arizona. He is a patriot. He served in the Navy as a commander. He's a Muslim, and he believes in the reform movement within his community. And he has led that movement for years and years under grave threat. And then in hour three, if we're still on the air, we're going to have our friend Ted Cruz. In the flesh, as much as you can be in the flesh on radio. I'll be right back.

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9: Negotiations proceeding. I'm Lee Silicera, Fox News. Iran and Oman, which is negotiating on behalf of the U.S., say they're close to a deal on reopening the Strait of Hormuz. The waterway is critical for oil tankers to pass through. As President Trump, during a speech in Nevada this afternoon, again said negotiations are ongoing.
10: We were all set for the biggest attack since World War II, and they called me, and they said, please don't do it, let's talk. And then they said, we never said that.
9: The president again saying Iran can't have a nuclear weapon. The FAA investigating after a commercial jet was in the air at Reagan National Airport as Marine One, the chopper that carries the president, was taking off yesterday.
11: The FAA says it was not a serious close call. Quote, based on our preliminary safety review, there was momentary loss of separation, after which the aircraft continued to move away from one another. The air traffic controller was in contact with both the commercial pilot and Marine One pilot during the loss of separation. A White House spokesman downplayed any danger to Mr. Trump, noting, quote, Marine One flights are piloted by some of the best aviators in the world, and at no point was the president in harm's way.
9: Fox's Mike Emanuel at Reagan National Airport. Enhanced safety measures have been put in place at Reagan National since the January 2025 deadly crash between a military chopper and a commercial jet that killed 67 people. Michigan Democrats have narrowly chosen progressive Abdul Hal Sayed as their choice to face Republican Mike Rogers in the race for Senate this fall.
12: While campaigning, Al-Sayed repeatedly criticized the Israeli government and APAC spending to oppose his candidacy. In a statement, Rogers says, quote, this election isn't just about choosing a senator. It's about deciding whether Michigan has a future built on common sense or whether we hand the keys to the most fringe extremists in the nation.
9: Fox's Rich Edson. 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
13: I'm Emily Wilhoit with your three-day weather forecast. We'll have lingering stray showers or thundershowers possible this evening, then drying out, turning clear and comfortable with an overnight low around 70. Thursday, expect warm and humid conditions, a mix of sun and scattered afternoon thunderstorms. High will reach in the upper 80s, low in the mid-60s, with more of the same for your weekend.
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33: Hello, America. Mark Levin. We're here, we're clear, and we're in your face. I said clear. C-L-E-A-R. All right, we are operating definitely on a shoestring and some bubble gum here, but we're doing great. It's called American Know-How. I have no how idea how we're doing this, but we are doing it, and it's working a little bit here. And we should have, if everything goes well, Zudy Jasser on the program in about 10, 15 minutes. Very important guest. Very important candidate. It's crucial that he wins in his congressional district in Arizona. So there's a literally a voice in Congress who can take on the Islamists, who literally is a Muslim. And some of you are skeptical of this sort of thing. Don't be. Because there are Muslims like this who are in my life who I know who are disgusted by these guys. They cannot stand them. They cannot stand them. The problem is there's just too many of the other point of view, the Islamists. That's why we call them Islamists. These words have meaning. All words have meaning. Those in particular. Kyle Scheidler, Center for Security Policy at the hearing today, with Senator Cruz. Cut three, go.
0: Does Abdul El-Sayed's candidacy for senator in Michigan concern you?
1: Yes, sir, it does.
0: Why is that?
1: Well, to begin with, I look at the connections that his father-in-law, Chukwuka Tayeb, has to Brotherhood-linked groups. This includes being the president at one time of CARE Michigan, also his presence on the Islamic Society of North America Founders Committee, which is only for those most exclusively devoted to ISNA and provides significant amounts of funding. There are other known Brotherhood members on that committee. I would also look at El-Sayed's ties to a group called M-Gage, which purports to be a Muslim sort of get-out-the-vote or candidate recruitment organization, but it has close ties to CARE. It was created by a former CARE member who at one time was on a terror watch list and was also a consultant to convicted terrorist Samuel Arian.
33: That's pretty bad stuff. And this group, CARE, we've talked about it here for almost 25 years. And they used to threaten me here. I remember that guy. And I said, bring it on. The other hosts were scared to death, and you could understand why. They would pressure program directors or broadcast companies to try and fire individuals. They've been told to pipe it down. I would not pipe it down. And this group, CARE, has direct ties to Hamas. Direct ties to Hamas. In fact, I would argue it's a front group for Hamas. And Hamas is, listen to this, Hamas is the Muslim Brotherhood in Gaza. That's what it is, literally. It's the Muslim Brotherhood in Gaza, calling itself Hamas. But that's what it is. They have heavy ties to Erdogan in Turkey. I wish the White House, the administration, understood this. They have heavy ties to the monarchy in Qatar, heavy, tight ties. They have had, in the past at least, heavy ties to the monarchy in Saudi Arabia. The Muslim Brotherhood has expansive activities going on here in the United States of America. There's a heavy funding effort going on that has not been tracked down properly yet to build all these segregated communities with these facilities, with these mosques. I call them fortresses because they are segregated where Sharia law is practiced in lieu of the Constitution and state law. This Kyle Scheidler, the Center for Security Policy, is outstanding. He had more to say. Cut four, go.
0: Do you believe that there is a Muslim Brotherhood branch operating in the United States?
1: Yes.
0: Are there ever instances where the Brotherhood groups engage in America in acts of violence?
1: Yes, there are. I would include individuals associated with Brotherhood-linked mosques who have engaged in acts of terrorism. Mm-hmm. I would include individuals associated with Muslim students' associations, dozens of which have committed acts of terrorism. I would also include the role in the promotion of rioting and civil disorder conducted by groups like Students for Justice in Palestine and the Palestinian Youth Movement.
33: Does it not infuriate you, red-blooded Americans all, Mr. and Mrs. America, does it not infuriate you that not a single Democrat appeared at this hearing? Not even any of the Jewish Democrats in the Senate. Doesn't that shock you? And barely any Republicans showed up. Ariel Klepak, National Jewish Advocacy Center, she had more to say about this group, CARE. Cut five, go.
2: They are in our schools. CARE New Jersey pushed their revisionist version of a 9/11 curriculum to nearly 30 public school districts that reframes the attacks as a predictable consequence of U.S. foreign policy. Imagine the kids in all those school districts walking around learning and believing that 9/11 was our fault. Other CARE curricula warn teachers not to say radical Islamic terrorism. And CARE boasts of its partnership with Chicago Public Schools, one of the largest in the country. Indoctrinating our children into believing that terrorism is justified resistance is the antithesis of everything this country stands for.
33: And CARE is a part of the Democrat Party. It has members who attend the Democrat conventions. It has members who attend the state Democrat conventions and the local Democrat conventions. The Biden regime, and before that, the Obama regime, brought CARE in to work with the FBI. I'm telling you the truth. Care is a significant foothold in this society. And in other countries, CARE has been treated as a terrorist organization. And we have some states in our country that have done that. I believe Florida and Texas being two of them. There may be others. But we haven't done it at the federal level for reasons that I cannot understand. Lara Burns, retired FBI special agent at the hearing today. Cut six, go.
0: What should Americans be worried about the Muslim Brotherhood?
3: Thank you for the question. I think Americans need to understand the extent of the threat that this movement poses and the extent of their ability to achieve their goals and their patience in obtaining success in this. The strategy that they have set in place involves the erosion of our democratic principles. It involves the erosion of our personal freedoms. It involves the erosions of the very principles upon which this country was created. And the individuals within this network do not have a deadline. If it takes them 100 years to achieve this goal, they will steadily pursue it. That is something that I think, in general, Americans have a hard time understanding, is the stamina that this network possesses and the lethality that exists within it. Because ultimately, their goal is to erode our society and turn it into something that none of us want or need.
33: These are three brave witnesses, and there could be many more. And a brave senator in Ted Cruz, who, again, I believe will join us in hour three if we're still up and running here. Very important. Now, when we talk about this guy El Saib, he represents these movements. He's part of them. He's part of these movements. Mamdani is part of these movements. You've got a growing number of members of the House who are part of these movements. And you can imagine the Marxists and the Islamists talking about overthrowing our country, talking about destroying our constitutional construct. And I was the first to write, at least at the national level, at the broadcast level as well, the author level, broadcasting as well, about this fusion between the Marxists and the Islamists. It's very, very important to understand this and to educate your family members and your friends and to talk about this, because it's the only way we're going to get our hands around it. We'll be right back.
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0: We're here with our friend Zudy Jasser, who's running for the House of Representatives from Arizona's 4th Congressional District. I've endorsed him strongly. I believe he'd be a great member of the House. And for many reasons, including his ability to speak out and counter the likes of El Said. And Zudy Jasser, you see what's happening to the Democrat Party. This must be of great concern to you because you have fought these radicals virtually your entire adult life, have you not?
1: Absolutely. And, you know, my family saw what happened in the Middle East. The Islamists or the dictators across the Middle East over a couple generations took over. And they came to the West now to do the same thing to our country. And the left is letting it happen. The red-green axis, the socialists have long had common enemy with the Islamists as they hate America, they hate freedom, they hate Israel, they're anti-Semitic. And, you know, it wasn't just that $65 million got spent trying to stop El Said and it wasn't successful. It was, this is two generations of, if you look at his bio, he was not only in the Muslim Student Association, he was active in CARE and has been a part of that Islamist movement. And back all the way when CARE was founded in 93, then the meeting in Philadelphia, they talked about, you know, these were the sort of Islamic Association of Palestine founders that said, you know, we can't really get enough of a position in America with just the Palestinian issue. So let's look at the Islamic issue. Let's look at identity politics. And fast forward 50 years through Obama and the DEI movement, they basically made Islam into an identity movement, a race. And it's an ideology. It's an Islamist ideology that hates the West. And say it is sort of the byproduct of that. So as you said, I've been trying to wake up the West to this, testified to Congress many times about the Islamist movement and its threat and the fact that there's nothing more American than fighting theocracy. And yet the Democrats, all of a sudden you have a guy who the night before his election on Monday night was talking about how bloodthirsty Israel is, et cetera. And I'm scratching my head thinking, you know, I'm running for Congress here in Arizona and every voter I talk to is not asking me about Israel or Gaza. They're asking me about affordability. They're asking me about health care. They're asking me about our economy. And yet somehow the Democrats allowed themselves to vote. They voted for a radical Islamist, an anti-Semite. And it just makes no sense that they've been hijacked and radicalized. And for those who think that it's just Muslims that are radicalized, the Democrat Party is now normalizing radicalization, and that's what we see happening in Michigan.
0: Yeah, it's quite shocking, really. I mean, he squeezed through the primary, but the fact is he did squeeze through. The focal point of his support, according to one big survey, post-election survey that was done, that CNN also reported, wealthier, college-educated, white people. Is that not crazy, Zudy Jasser? But black community and the blue-collar community, not so much.
1: Yeah, because those communities are dealing with the reality of the issues that matter to Americans, the American dream, the economic successes of the family and what is affecting those. But sort of the spoiled, you know, communities that are more educated, if you will, that were the students that were doing the encampments across the country, that all of a sudden post October 7, when the country should have been more rallied behind Israel than ever before in our history, all of a sudden became anti-Semitic because these white students couldn't even separate the Italian flag from the Palestinian one, and yet or the Spanish one, and they basically took on that issue because it was the cause celeb, and they didn't even have any facts. They didn't understand what was actually happening in Israel, and now we're fighting a war against Iran to make sure that they don't have nuclear weapons, and with our ally, our greatest ally in the world, Israel, who's fighting for its own existence to make sure that they aren't threatened by a regime that has an end of times eschatology and has a suicidal nuclear weapon. And here you have El Sayed, who couldn't even condemn Khamenei during the campaign because he didn't want to offend the Dearborn population. And to see folks on the far left vote for him shows you that it's not really about even, they don't even understand their own ideologies. They're just anti-American. They're anti-Semitic. And if you look how Europe fell apart in the early 20th century, anti-Semitism was the beginning of the end of Europe, where it fell back into fascism, and the Holocaust was a result of that, and we have to wake up Americans to make sure that the West doesn't fall into that same trap again.
0: You pointed out that your family in Syria, parts of the Middle East, I suppose, saw what was taking place. And in fact, these Islamists who slaughtered over 580,000 Muslims in Yemen, Yemen's 99% Muslim. 580,000 Muslims in Syria they have slaughtered. And then you see how they treat women, how they treat little girls and little boys and so forth and so on. I take it this is what your family escaped from, and this is why you're so vocal in warning Americans about this.
1: Absolutely. And there's nothing more anti-Muslim than the theocrats. They slaughter women. They control their bodily autonomy in Iran. They force them to cover. They force them not to have property rights. They force them away from working. They take away their individual rights. And here you have Hassan Piker with 10 million followers partying with El-Sayed the night of the election. And while he gave speeches wearing a uniform a Maoist uniform, where the Chinese have been slaughtering millions of Muslims, Uyghur Muslims. And Piker is from the, you know, Turkish Islamist axis, if you will, along with Qatar. They hate America. And it's just a fad for them to be part of the socialist Chinese Communist Party movement. And they don't even seem to understand what it means to be American. And they're actually trying to destroy us from within. So they get these candidates elected. They get behind them. They rally their cause when, in fact, they don't care about Muslims. They use our faith as a garment to manipulate youth, to manipulate the generations. And meanwhile, pragmatic Muslims who are fighting for this get dismissed by the left because of the DEI movements. We don't fit the identity movement that they want, if you will, because they have this bigotry of low expectations when it comes to Muslims, and it's just a tool for them to use. And the socialists are all too willing to let their movement get taken over by it. So I can tell you that the way to defeat this is to have a movement that brings the independents back together along with the conservatives. That's what I'm trying to do in my district, to remind Arizonans that this is coming for us. The socialist adjacent, the Islamist adjacent folks like Greg Stanton, who says he's not a socialist, but yet has let them, he's stayed silent. The Islamist adjacent folks have stayed silent. So we have a lot of work to do to save this country.
0: All right, we'd like to hold you over the break. Zudi Jasser, I know you're busy campaigning, but we appreciate it. When we come back, you'll tell us where people can go to support you, because I think your voice is very crucial right now in the House of Representatives. We'll be right back.
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5: I'm Emily Lillhite with your three-day weather forecast. We'll have lingering stray showers or thunder showers possible this evening, then drying out, turning clear and comfortable with an overnight low around 70. Thursday, expect warm and humid conditions, a mix of sun and scattered afternoon thunderstorms. High will reach in the upper 80s, low in the mid-60s, with more of the same for your weekend.
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1: We're here with our friend Zudi Jasser, who's running for Congress in Arizona for the in the 4th Congressional District. We strongly support him here, and I think he's very much an important voice, especially now. So I hope you'll vote for him in the general election. Zudi Jasser, when I look what's going on in this country, certainly when I look at Europe, but when I look at what's going on in this country, a lot of people are talking about what's taking place, more and more people, and that's very important because eventually that might lead to action. But I'm not seeing a lot of action in terms of removing people who are here, who are not yet citizens, or whose naturalization might even be reversible. And I'm talking a lot about these radical imams that are in these mosques in Dearborn, Michigan, and Paterson, New Jersey, speckled throughout Texas now and California. I think this is a growing problem that needs to be confronted. What do you think?
2: Absolutely. And, you know, that's why, you know, I've testified to Congress multiple times about this. And, you know, we need I'm the firewall. I can be the firewall in Congress and hit the ground running, where if you look across the country, it's not only this Michigan Senate race, but Aisha Wahab, who's probably going to take the seat of Swalwell in California. You have Adam Hamawi in New Jersey, you and I spoke about a few months ago, who was the blind sheik's translator that now looks like he's going to get elected in New Jersey. You've got Ilhan Omar, you've got Andre Carson, and Rashida Tlaib in Michigan. I mean, on and on. Now, there's this list, a litany of jihadists and Islamists and their sympathizers that are increasing the amount of taking down the defenses of America and fighting this. And if I'm in Congress, I can then be able to take away the, you know, I sort of fit the

0: It's about anti-Americanism, anti-Semitism. The stuff being preached from the pulpits of these mosques should not be a part of the protection of free speech. They're normalizing radicalization. They are should be indicted on FARA violations for foreign operation registration that they're not registered, whether it's for Qatar or for Iran or whatever it is. And we need folks in Congress that get it. And not only do I get it, but the people I work with get it. And we would begin to put teeth behind the legislation to protect our country.
1: So it's Z, the number 4AZ.com, you said?
0: Yes, sir. Z4AZ.com.
1: Okay, let us make sure we put that on all our social sites, Mr. President. We have in the past. We definitely want to do it now. Are the primaries over again in Arizona? I don't remember.
0: Yes, they moved it up this year. We were done on July 21st, and now it's me versus Stanton. And I can tell you, look in this district, if you see the Democratic Socialists that are, you know, are running, they took districts that they thought were sort of solid for establishment Democrats, and they changed the narrative. And I'm telling folks, the 4th district is not just the regular old Democrat district. If you add the independents and Republicans, we outnumber the Democrats over 2-1. So it's a predominantly independent district. It was redistricted in 21. So we tell people, think outside the box. Greg Stanton has been a ghost of a congressman, has no platform, doesn't really stick his neck out. Nobody knows what he stands for. I've been going around the district talking to voters. None of them know what he's done. He hasn't passed but one bill in his 4 terms, and yet he wants to be promoted again and to be reelected. And we need somebody that can use the platform to not only stand by Arizonans and be a voice for this district, but be a voice for America and our 250th against the threats that exist 250 miles from us here on the border, and protect our country against the Islamist movements and the socialist movements that are destroying the American dream that folks like my family came to celebrate and be a part of.
1: No, that's right. Now, tell everybody a little bit about your background, your education, you're a doctor, what kind of doctor, you served in the Navy, and so forth.
0: Well, contrary to I'll say it, I'm a physician who actually sees patients, and I've been seeing patients in the last 27 years here in Arizona running a private practice. I've taken on big health care as a leader in private practice against Obamacare and socialization of American medicine. I served in the Navy 11 years, was a physician not only on the USS El Paso to Operation Restore Hope, but as a physician to Congress and the Supreme Court. And I took on the lockdowns and was one of the few physicians that spoke out against what was being done to shut down businesses and take away patient rights. And I've also been, as the head of the American Islamic Forum for Democracy, speaking out from Oxford to Phoenix about the need for Muslims to reform our faith, to counter the theocrats of the Muslim Brotherhood and the Khomeinists of Iran. And my family's paid a price for that. We've been targeted and threatened with our lives for what I've been doing. But, you know, it's a small price we can pay for the freedom that we have in this country. I served on the U.S. Commission on International Religious Freedom, appointed by Senator McConnell from 2012 to 16, and went and sat toe-to-toe with the Saudis, telling them that their ideology is incompatible with human rights, and I want to continue that work that I started.
1: And we've known each other a little while. How long has it been now? 10 years? 15 years?
0: Oh, at least 15 years. Almost after 9/11, you and I started talking back in 2007 and 2008.
1: Yeah, yeah. Well, you're a good man. I want people to know that. And I think it's important that people like you, who are red-blooded Americans, who are patriots, who have served in the military, who lead this reform effort, who have been confronting this a lot longer than most of us have, that you're out there and that you should get the kind of support that you need, because I know your opponent is going to be flooded with money from out of state in Arizona. That's just the nature of the beast. So it's Z, the letter Z, the number 4, AZ for Arizona.com. Z for AZ.com. Zudi, we wish you all the best. Any final words?
0: I can prosecute the case for this country, for the American dream, and against the Islamists and the socialists, I believe, better than

0: the vast majority, and especially better than the person currently filling the seat in this House seat in Arizona's 4th. So help us out, and we can change the narrative nationally and counter, be a firewall against the red-green axis in Congress. So thank you. Z4AZ.com.
1: All right. Be safe, and thank you, my friend. God bless you.
0: God bless you, Mark. Thank you so much.
1: He's a very good man. He's been a good man a long time. This isn't new for him. It's a pleasure to know him as long as I've known him. All right, let's see here. I found it. All right. Though the headlines may change, the threats facing Israel and the people in the Holy Land remain, don't they? While much of the world has moved on to the next story, Israeli families continue living with the reality of terrorism, uncertainty, and recovery. That's the truth. Communities remain on alert. Parents still think twice before sending their children to school. Families continue rebuilding their lives, knowing the next siren could come without warning. As Christians and Jews, we are called to stand with God's children in times of need. And that's why the International Fellowship of Christians and Jews, what a fantastic organization. They remain at the on the ground in the Holy Land each and every day, providing life-saving aid, food for struggling families, emergency assistance, bomb shelters, and critical support for those impacted by war. And even after the cameras leave and the headlines fade, the International Fellowship of Christians and Jews remains committed to Israel's most vulnerable. And they've been doing this, ladies and gentlemen, for over 40 years. They're very crucial. So please join the International Fellowship of Christians and Jews in praying for the people of Israel, for protection, for strength, and for lasting peace. This is a group that has been supported by Mike Huckabee, by Michelle Bachmann, by many, many wonderful people, Christians and Jews. And together we can remind God's people that they're not alone. Stand with Israel in prayer today by visiting, levinforthefellowship.org. 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What a fantastic organization. We'll be right back.
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0: In a gold enter 2026 after a historic year, 53 new all-time highs, record annual demand, an average price up 44% year over year, then it pushed past $5,500 an ounce in January. But you know what's interesting? It's been hovering around $4,000 an ounce, give or take. And the conditions are such, with massive debt, the Democrats who obstruct every effort to cut spending, Social Security in dire straits. It upsets me to know, and I have to keep telling you that, but it just is what it is. You see the Democrat Party nominating, and they will elect several Marxist Islamists who really don't support our country in any respect, and they will destroy not only our financial and economic system and our banking system, but our whole constitutional construct. Now, these things are important. We not only get threats overseas, but we get threats at home. And so you need to plan for these things. Look at history. Look at history. We look at Europe. Look what's happening in Europe. Look what happened in Europe 80 years ago, 90 years ago. So you can't be blind to the fact that not only is humanity imperfect, but in some minds, in some cultures, it's evil, downright evil. And you need to prepare yourselves for this. You can't just act like a liberal and think to yourselves, well, you know, there's always going to be the government will protect me. That's not the case. You need to protect yourself, and that means your finances. That means your pension. That means your savings. Diversification, to me, is the answer. That is the silver bullet, the gold bullet, and the platinum bullet. That is precious metals. Diversification. The old proverb, you don't put all your eggs in one basket, that means something. There's a reason it's a proverb. So you need to diversify. I diversify. So what do you diversify with? Well, I encourage you to diversify with gold or platinum or silver, but I personally use gold. And I do it for a reason, because I know it'll always have a value. And I use gold coins, because I know I can take them with me. I can give them to family members. I can do as I need to. Some people like gold bullion, whatever. But it's something you should really, really look into and really consider. And gold has been around as long as humanity. Many countries, well, I should say no country has out-survived gold, as a matter of fact. 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But I encourage you to diversify. And I just think it's the right move. It's also the smart move. And let's see here, Mr. Producer. You know, every program, we have so much left over. I won't say it's like the editor, you know, the cutting, and it's on the editor's floor, that sort of thing. But so much that I want to discuss with you that I can't always get to you. But there is a lot of stuff that's very, very important. One of the things that bothers me a lot, and some of you may disagree with me, is this war on data centers. It has become a political talking point for the Marxists and the Islamists, and a political talking point for big government Republicans who want big government to get in their way and to stop them. Let me explain something. AI is about technology. AI is about something we don't completely understand. It's being developed all over the world. It's being developed in communist China. Israel is one of the leaders now, and so are we. Because AI is actually the ability, and I'll put it in crude pedestrian terms, to computerize intelligence. And there's no limit to it. There's no limit to the ability, that is, no boundaries to it, to the ability to gain knowledge and information and to use it. Now, if we're going to be number one and control the process, we have to build these data centers. We have to build these data centers. If we want communist China to be number one, and they don't have anything stopping them, they don't care what their people think, they don't even know what their people think. But we have a campaign that is now intended to stop it in numerous states, particularly the blue states, but also the red states. I hear candidates running for governor here and there. They're saying, I will stop AI, or I will limit it, and you're not going to pay for it. You're not paying for it anyway. They pay their own way. In Loudoun County, which has the most of them right now, huge numbers of them, we have a Democrat left-wing board of supervisors. And you know what? The taxes that they pay are so significant, they're encouraging more of them to build around Loudoun County, Mr. Producer. Because, you know, the Democrats are hooked on taxes, like heroin addicts. But nonetheless, it's crucially important that we have these centers. And the president, who really thinks futuristically, he understands this, and he's been making the point that the time needs to come when they have their own miniature nuclear power plants, because they will be needing the kind of energy that is required, you know, to run these systems. Now, they used to talk about fracking. Fracking was bad for you. It would ruin the water. Fracking never ruined the water. It never ruined the environment. In fact, quite the contrary. And it made us energy independent. But there was a big movement, you might recall, to end fracking. It was a big movement with climate change to end all kind of energy production and even industrial production and so forth. Well, this is another one. Don't fall for this, America. Don't fall for this. We need AI. If we don't do it, the enemy is going to do it, and then we're going to have a big problem. I'll be right back.
1: It's back to school season, and for families, the cost of school supplies can be overwhelming. That's why Cumulus Broadcasting is...
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12: Answering to the charges, I'm Lisa Lacerra, Fox News. A not guilty plea from the man authorities say was pretending to be a part of President Trump's security detail, who was arrested at the president's golf club outside Los Angeles days before the president was set to speak there.
13: Police found a large amount of weapons and ammunition in his car, in his home, and on his person. 38-year-old Jeanine Jean Toulet on Friday, pretending to be a federal agent, wearing an earpiece, photographing and videotaping a security setup, then returned Sunday. This time, when confronted, he claimed to be part of a State Department security detail. When deputies intervened, they found a 16-round magazine in his pocket with hollow point bullets. According to charging documents, they also found materials in his home with concerning statements. Quote, according to one source, those statements could suggest a mental health issue. One news outlet said the documents refer to the White House.
12: Fox's William Lajeunesse at Trump National Golf Club. The president attended a Republican National Committee fundraiser at the club last night. Toulet is being held on $250,000 bail. The FAA investigating after it says a commercial jet was in the air at Reagan National Airport outside Washington yesterday afternoon when President Trump was traveling on Marine One. Safety measures at that airport have been in place since a deadly crash last year. Well, in Nevada this afternoon, the president said the U.S. and Iran are talking through moderators.
14: We are talking. Let's see what happens. But they respect us.
12: Oman is acting as the negotiator. It says it's working on a plan to reopen the Strait of Hormuz. Health Secretary Robert F. Kennedy Jr. says the federal government will move to shut down a Kentucky organ donation group accused of continuing plans for organ retrieval from some patients who showed signs.